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2: Former Venezuelan President Nicolas Maduro is asserting sovereign immunity in a drug trafficking indictment against himself and his wife. Lawyers for the Maduros filing papers in a New York court arguing that the judge was required by law to reject the indictment because it can't be brought against a foreign leader and that they have immunity as the leader and first lady of a foreign country. The ousted leader, who's been held in a Brooklyn federal jail since his seizure in Caracas at the beginning of the year, has pled not guilty and is scheduled to go on trial next June if efforts to get the case dismissed are unsuccessful. Lillian Wu, Fox News.
1: A college football conference is suing one of its members over player eligibility.
3: The SEC has filed a lawsuit in Alabama federal court against founding member LSU, alleging the school is ignoring their player eligibility rules. The conference recently prohibited its members from signing and playing former NFL players, as many are trying to exercise a fifth year of eligibility under the newly adopted NCAA rules. The Tigers currently have two former pros on its roster, and the SEC alleges the school has, quote, waged a deliberate and coordinated campaign to recruit professional athletes. SEC Commissioner Greg Sankey testified in state court Thursday that the conference has the right to enforce its rules. Tony Genualdo, Fox News.
1: The NCAA says about 300 athletes have been granted additional eligibility through litigation, at least for now. More Americans filed for unemployment benefits last week. The Labor Department says filings for benefits ticked up to 206,000 from a revised 204,000 the week before. Claims for jobless benefits are a proxy for layoffs, and economists watch them because they can be a sign of where the job market is headed for the past year. I'm Lisa Lucera. This is Fox News.
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5: It's going to stay hot through Labor Day. Overnight tonight, clear sky, low 71. Tomorrow, sunny and 96. That's 16 degrees above average. A southeast breeze, 5 to 15 miles an hour. On Saturday, partly cloudy, isolated thunderstorms, high temp of 95. And on Sunday, scattered thunderstorms and 91. From the Storm Center, Keloland TV, I'm meteorologist Che Trobeck.
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9: Hello, America. Mark Levin here. Our number, and we'll take calls at the bottom of the hour if you're interested, 877-381-3811. I'm going to let J.D. speak for himself at the White House press briefing today when he was questioned. And this is going to linger. This is going to just keep going at it, going at it, going at it. And I guess his position is he's loyal to his friend, even though his friend is not loyal to the president. His friend is not loyal to him. And it's not even a matter of loyalty. It's the things that Tucker Carlson says and believes and so forth and so on. The question that has arisen is, how can this possibly be your friend, or at least how can he remain your friend? Cut 17, go.
10: Tucker Carlson. Paulson has called for the president's impeachment, and many accuse him of trying to jeopardize U.S.-Israel relations. What do you say to those who are uneasy with your close relationship with Carlson and claim that you're avoiding addressing a lot of these issues which may be causing divisions within the GOP?
11: Well, look, I'm not avoiding addressing anything. Everybody knows that Tucker Carlson and I are friends, and I think it's very obvious that Tucker has said some things that I disagree with. He said some things about the president of the United States that I think are just wrong. I think yesterday somebody sent me a clip that said that he would support El Sayed over Rogers. I think El Sayed's a crazy person, and I think whatever your views on Mike Rogers' specific policy prescriptions, I'd like to have a non-crazy person like Mike Rogers representing Michigan and the United States Senate rather than a crazy person like El Sayed. That said, what my attitude towards this, and I try to practice what I preach. And I remember when I became the vice presidential nominee, one of the hardest things for me personally is not when people attacked me, but when people attacked my wife, including friends of hers who knew her heart, who knew what a good person she was. And I remember thinking to myself, what a travesty it is that in the United States of America, we let political disagreements define who our friends.
9: I have to stop right there. And he's absolutely right to defend his wife, and she shouldn't be attacked. She certainly shouldn't be attacked the way she's been attacked by this El Sayed. I'm with him 100%. It's really appalling, as a matter of fact. But that's not the case with Carlson. Carlson has attacked the president in vicious ways. The Antichrist, really? And other kinds of outrageous comments. And more than that, he is an out-of-the-closet Jew hater. And he spreads his anti-Semitism and his Holocaust and the Third Reich rewrite of history. He embraces Putin. He attacks Christians. And it goes on and on. It's just a very evil, sleazy individual. That is not the vice president's wife, who is a lovely woman, a classy woman. And look at her. She's an outstanding mother. So people who take shots at his wife are absolutely outrageous, and they clearly shouldn't do it. But engaging this buffoon, this Tucker Carlson, that's a totally different situation. Go ahead.
11: So, yeah, Tucker is a friend of mine. Tucker is a friend despite the fact that we disagree on a number of things. And I'm not going to play the game where I throw friends under the bus because I have...
9: It's not a game. It's not a game. And I also think it's too late. I think the hole has been dug, and it is what it is. And I think the Democrats will use it. I think the Republicans will use it. And I can see why they would use it. So that's what I'm troubled by, and he's going to have to keep explaining it to people. And then the question comes up, well, you guys disagree on things and agree on things. Well, what do you agree on? So this will all play out in the course of a primary and a general election for sure. The Democrats, they don't mess around. They're sleazy as hell. And I do my best in the most polite way I know. I'm not buddies with all these folks. To try and prod, you know, to disassociate yourself from Carlson, to clarify some of your own remarks with Joe Rogan and so forth. And apparently that's not happening. And so there will be political consequences as a result, I'm sure of it. Go ahead.
11: That is a terrible place for the United States to go. And if you have a disagreement with somebody politically, even over a deeply held issue, you should still be friends with that person, because the whole republic depends on people of different perspectives being able to talk to one another.
9: No, I don't talk to racists. I don't talk to bigots and anti-Semites. I know we have shows that do that with podcasters, and this is how they get their clicks and their hits and their algorithms up and all the rest of it. And that's the name of that game. But it's not, in my view, it's not what we ought to be doing. And so I don't agree with that comment. Go ahead.
11: Everybody else to do the same.
9: expect everybody else to do what? Nobody's asking somebody or him to turn on a good friend. Just to turn on a good friend because there's a policy disagreement. When it comes to Tucker Carlson, a lot of people understand, most of us understand, it's not about a policy disagreement. Supporting Israel, opposing Israel. Funding this, funding that. That's not the issue. The issue is his bigotry. That's what it is. The issue is his hate for our country while he embraces Putin, an enemy. The issue is his embrace of Qatar and even Hamas, directly and indirectly. The issue is what he's tried to do to our president and undermined him. That's the issue. How quickly he stabs the president in the back. Again, we've talked about this. It's one thing to have a different opinion than the president if it's a rational opinion and it's spoken in a polite way, in a respectful way. He's the president of the United States and we love him. We want him to succeed. It's quite another to call him the Antichrist. Or to say he should be removed by impeachment or by whatever means. That's different. And here's the thing, and this is my concern as well. When you're the Veep, you're the Veep because the president chose you. There's a loyalty factor there, too. And I think the president has been very, how can I put this? Very accommodating. Is that the word, Rich? Something like that. Because all presidents wouldn't tolerate it, to be perfectly honest with you. Okay, that's it. That's my view, and you can take it or leave it. I want us to win, but I also want us to have... This is why you attack the 1980s? You attack the 1980s. I don't remember the president or the vice president then. Having friends like Tucker Carlson. I don't remember the vice president having, and I don't remember this kind of bigotry and Jew hatred from that friend. I just don't. I don't. All right, enough of this. I've said what I need to say. We'll be right back.
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0: Why do people online, my brothers and sisters out there, Mr. and Mrs., claim that I've changed? Have I changed? I defend what I defend. I call out what I call out. You've changed from what I used to. Why? Because I think Tucker's a skunk? I haven't changed in the least. Now, we all, you know, you get older and that. But no, when it comes to principles and my articulation of my principles, I haven't changed in the least. So I don't know what they're talking about. You know, I used to listen to you and I don't anymore. Well, I got to be honest with you. We have a nice, vibrant, strong audience. Radio, TV, books, whatever it is. Because we're trying to promote our agenda. We're trying to save this republic against the common enemy that we have. So when we have people who are stabbing us in the back, people who are trying to divert our attention, people are trying to drag us into some crazy-ass conspiracy or something like that, yeah, I reject all that stuff. Absolutely reject it. I'm not a... Look, I'm a radio host and a TV host. And the radio program is on a podcast, too. But I'm not a podcaster. I decided 3 months in, you know what they told me at Westwood One? Your podcast is doing great. And you know what I told them? I don't want to do it anymore. I've got my radio show, 3 hours a day. That's plenty of time to talk and so forth and so on. I thought, let me try a new format, a new platform. And then I said, what am I doing? Seriously. Isn't that what I said, Rich? Pretty much, that was it. Too much going on, and I want to do what I do very, very well. I'm a radio guy. I'm not a podcast guy. Everybody and their mother's a podcast guy, and there's only a handful of really good ones, and many of them are my friends. The rest of them, not so much. You know, they're out there with the bigotry. They're out there trashing women. They're out there trashing this. And they draw an audience. That's fine. I'm not into it. I'm just not. I've got 3 hours to say what I need to say or want to say or what I want to convey, as well as at the end of pretty much the third hour to have interaction when I can with you. I like that better. A lot better. So let's see. Let's go to our calls. Got a lot of calls. I'm going to start right from the bottom up. Or top down, I should say, Maryland, Las Vegas, Nevada, KVGO. Oh, that's our new station, isn't it, Mr. Producer? I think it is, right?
1: Yes.
0: We're both guessing. We think it is, but I'm pretty sure it is. And welcome, everybody. We're very proud to be there. Go right ahead.
1: Okay. Hi, Mark. It is a new station. It just started on Monday.
0: I want the ownership there, the management there, you folks there to know how thrilled we are to be on this station. It's a fantastic station, and we've been talking about, you know, working it out with them for a little while now, and they were very excited, as are we. Go right ahead. I'm sorry.
1: That's fine. Thank you. Okay, I'm glad to speak with you. Okay, the reason I'm calling is on Monday of this week, there was a Republican-Jewish coalition which took place here in Las Vegas, and Vance spoke there, and he did not, as you said, discuss anything to do with Tucker Carlson as far as distancing himself. And it's very, very disappointing for Jewish voters such as myself. And also, I have a lot of friends who are Democrats that I've known for many, many years. And I was hoping that with the climate of anti-Semitism and all that's going on, they might go over to the Republican side. But now that Vance has not distanced himself from Carlson and Megyn Kelly and others, it's not looking good, and I just wanted to know what else you could say about that subject.
0: Well, I've said everything I can think of, and it is concerning. We'll see how this goes. You see, the time to do this is now, if he's going to do it, because as it gets closer to the primaries and so forth and so on, he's going to have challenges. And these people are going to challenge him, and they're going to bring it up, and he's going to have to deal with it, and maybe he'll deal with it in the most brilliant way imaginable. And then if you get through the primary, then you got to deal with the general election, which, of course, the media will be against us and all the rest of it. I just posted something yesterday, and I said, this is very simple. Very simple, no word salads, just say, I oppose anti-Semitism at all times and in every way. And number two, I reject Tucker Carlson's friendship, his disloyalty, and just say it. How hard was that, Marilyn?
1: It's very easy, and the problem is he has to be, Vance has to be willing to take a side. He's not willing to do that. He's too in the middle and wishy-washy.
0: Well, maybe this is his belief system. Has that ever occurred to you?
1: It has. And
0: so we shall see. We shall see. We got plenty of time. We got plenty of time.
1: Frightening. The climate is very scary.
0: It
1: reminds me of Germany in 1939. And it's, you know, it's just...
0: This is why Trump is so incredible. He's incredible as a president of all the people. He's incredible because he doesn't have a racist bone in his body, despite what the left-wing race baiters say. He is, and his family has been, his father was, very pro-Israel and supportive of the Jewish faith and the Jewish people. He is a practicing Christian, and he loves his own faith and so forth and so on. He's the real deal. And so a lot of MAGA conservatives, and many of whom are Jewish conservatives who supported the president, you know, they want the same kind of clarity from number two. But we're not getting that right now. No question about that. Marilyn, thank you. And I will wish you happy Rosh Hashanah. That's coming up next week. I know, but still. Let's keep going, shall we? Yes, we can. Brian, Clearwater, Florida, on the Mark Levin app. Go right ahead.
2: Hi, Mark. How's it going?
0: Let me look. Great. Thank you.
2: Okay. So you've been touching on and talking a lot about the importance of, with the Iranian situation, to arm the people in Iran. Mm-hmm. And I totally support that, too. And, you know, we've got these crazy Democrats in our country now. And... Mm-hmm. Which try to do things like push gun control. They like to call it gun control, but I think it's, you know, the elimination of gun rights along with other rights. And whenever you hear the Democrats talk about gun control, I think people should look at the extreme situation that's happening in Iran right now, when people don't have the, you know, their rights are taken away. I mean, it's terrible. Look at the people that you oppose.
0: If you look at the last major gun control decision, which was less gun control and decontrol by the Supreme Court, and you read at length what Clarence Thomas had to say. Clarence Thomas said one of the first things that happened with the freed blacks after the Civil War is that the Klan and others disarmed them so they couldn't defend themselves against the lynch mobs and so forth and so on. That's all quite true. Thanks for your call, Brian. We'll be right back.

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7: Fox News, I'm Carmen Roberts. A bombshell in the Lindsey Clancy murder trial. After 36 hours of deliberation, the defense claims one juror broke from the rest, holding up a verdict.
8: After the jury was dismissed from the courtroom, Clancy's attorney, Kevin Reddington, had an objection. He said that it is one juror who refuses to listen to the instruction of reasonable doubt.
7: Fox's Brian Yenis, the jury will resume deliberations tomorrow over whether Clancy is criminally responsible for killing her three children or not guilty because of insanity. The Missouri Supreme Court unanimously blocks a new congressional district backed by President Trump from being used in the November election. And court records show former Fox Sports analyst Mark Sanchez plans to plead guilty to charges stemming from a stabbing a year ago. 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
15: Skies will stay clear tonight. Our low 71. Then tomorrow, sunny and hot, 96. With a southeast breeze, 5 to 15 miles an hour. On Saturday, partly cloudy, isolated afternoon thunderstorms. High temp of 95. On Sunday, scattered thunderstorms and 91. On Monday, Labor Day, cloudy, thunderstorms, breezy 90. From the Storm Center, I'm Jay Trobeck.
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1: Thank you. Thank you, everybody. Thank you. Please be seated. Okay. I want to tell you about monetary gold. We love monetary gold. We love gold and we love monetary gold. And you know, over the past month, more and more people have been reaching out to Monetary Gold for a free evaluation of their current gold holdings. Now, for those of you who don't have any gold holdings, I'll get to you in just a moment because I think you should diversify, in my humble opinion. But some people have gold and silver and platinum, maybe just a little, maybe more than a little. Some people have it in their pensions. Yeah, you can do that now. Some people have it in a vault at a bank or maybe even in their home. But what do you really know what you possess? That's the key. That's the key. And so Monetary Gold has the experts. It knows these markets within a market, as I call it. And that's what they are. Like, if you own gold coins, what kind of gold coins are they? How old are the gold coins? What kind of country are these gold coins a currency of? Are they a currency? Or do you have gold bars, bullion? What else might you have? Now, what's the market for that particular product, whether it be gold or silver or platinum? What's the market? What is the investment environment for it? How has it done over the past period of time? And so they will do this evaluation for you. They will do it absolutely free. Absolutely free. All you have to do is contact them because they don't have your number. And let me tell you, they're not going to harass you or anything like that. It's free. They want to earn your trust. And you can also get the free gold and silver guide. That's for those of you who have precious metals and those of you who are still thinking about it. And I think you ought to get the free gold and silver guide. You'll be able to learn more. It's in plain English. It's very beautiful. It's very informative. I've got one right on my desk here. It is the number one guide of its kind over the last 25 years. So there's a lot of good going on here with Monetary Gold. They want to show you the ropes. They want to show you what is available, the markets within the markets, and then you'll make your own decision. They're not going to beat you over the head, but they do want to show you what's available to you in these different markets and so forth. So I recommend you call them right now, and they're there. 877-NOW-GOLD, 877-NOW-GOLD again. 877-NOW-GOLD. The call is free. The review of what you have is free. The gold and silver guide is free. And any and all questions you may have about diversifying and what you may or may not be looking at or what you should look at and what they have available, it's so cool. I'm telling you, it's not only, to me, a great investment for diversification and so forth. It's fun. You know, it's not just, I got some stock over here. It really is. And you have your own gold or platinum or silver. And I prefer gold coins. That's just me. Why? Because I see two uses with them. Number one, for me, they're an investment. And number two, I figure if the sky does fall, I can use them. 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Let's go back to the gene pool, shall we? I think we shall. Now, Bill, you should feel free to remove things once, you know, people, once we've spoken to them, just to clean up the board a little bit. Let's go to Barry. Fairfax, Virginia. Now, Barry is an Iranian-American. He was in the middle of talking last night. I asked him to call back with the great WMAL, or as we fondly call it, WMAL. How are you, Barry?
2: Yes, sir. Thank you. How are you?
1: Very well, thank you.
2: Yesterday, you mentioned that a religious leader said that the zakat, which is the obligatory charity, can be used for political donations, and this is absolutely against what the Quran says. Mm-hmm. It has a very specific order, and it's supposed to be 2.5% paid in this order to parents, relatives, orphans, poor, and the traveling alien. The what is known as Sharia laws, full of man-made laws. There is no mention, for example, they say if you change your religion, they can kill you or give you lashes because you had alcohol. All of these are man-made, especially young people who were fortunate enough to be born here in the U.S. to families who are Muslims. They should go and read the Quran for themselves. There is a very credible, easy-to-read translation in a nonprofit website. They don't accept any donations. It's NELD.org, NELD.org. They can search these things and see for themselves that what is commonly known has nothing to do with that. You know, another point is that in 1978-79, when Khomeini wanted to take over in Iran, he teamed up with the communists and left
1: it. Yeah, I've talked about this. And then when it was all done, said and done, he killed them all.
2: Exactly. And, he promised freebies, just like these leftists are doing here to fool people. They did the same thing in China. There's a wonderful lady from China who is in Loudoun County, where you used to live, talks about this. They did the same thing over there. People should not be fooled, and our fellow Americans better wake up before it's too late, because right now, at least we have Second Amendment here. In Iran, the problem, like you're saying, is they're disarmed. How are they going to fight against these evil people?
1: Yeah, I just think to tell them to go out and fight again without arming them, I just can't. I can't stomach that. I just can't. And we literally are in a position to help them. And if we don't feel like we can, you know, I see even some of my friends are experts going on and on about what the problem is with that. They're very risk averse. I'm not risk averse when we're in the middle of a war trying to help people and help ourselves. Then let's ask the Israelis, the Mossad, to do it. They seem to know where the bodies are hidden over there. And I guarantee you that Netanyahu would say, yes, let's take this damn regime out. But, you know, he is constrained somewhat. And I just feel like now's the time. And the president

0: Varump, Nevada? Is there a Varump on Sirius XM satellite?
1: It's Parump. P-A-H-R-U-M-P.
0: Oh, Parump. Parump. Well, of course, I knew that. I was just joking. No, not really. I didn't. Yes, sir.
1: So I agree. There should be consequences for these elected officials. They shouldn't be seated. I would take it one step further. If they are seated and it's found out that they are not bound by the oath of the Constitution, that they should be jailed. And I guess I'm looking for education.
0: Well, they're not going to be jailed because it's not a crime per se, and they're not going to be charged. I'm just saying they can be removed, expelled, but I don't know that they'd have the votes to do that either. Let's just get it right up front. We know who they are. They've made a lot of comments.
1: Exactly. Yes. So why do you think that the framers did not add consequences into the Constitution for things like this?
0: This is an interesting question because a couple of reasons. That's Sharia law, right? They were putting together a national government where the states would have that kind of authority, not the national government, and the states would never give the national government that kind of authority. It's probably a good thing in many respects. That's number one. Number two, they really meant it when they said separation of powers, so it's still left to the executive branch to decide what cases to bring or not bring. But there was no such thing as a criminal code or a federal criminal code. They had local crimes and perhaps state crimes and so forth and so on, but there weren't federal crimes. That would come a little bit later. The whole codification of criminal law wouldn't come for like half a century later. So the federal government was not supposed to be where all the action is, which is where most of the action is now. And so that was their mindset, if that makes sense.
1: I see. It does. So what do you think the mindset was, though, for shall not be infringed, like your previous caller, Ryan, was talking about the Second Amendment, shall not be infringed? If it shall, then what would be the consequences?
0: Well, here's the thing about shall not be infringed and all that. The Bill of Rights was intended for the federal government, the individual versus the federal, not the states. What happened was, really, starting about 80 years ago, maybe a little bit longer, but not much, the Supreme Court developed what it called the incorporation doctrine. And it started to apply one or another of the Ten Amendments, the first Ten Amendments, to the states, particularly when it came to civil rights and liberties like due process and warrants and probable cause and all that stuff. So they applied it to the states. But when they were adopted, it had nothing to do with the states other than the states adopting it to protect the individual from the federal government. People don't understand, and it's understandable why they don't, that you're really citizens of the federal government, the national government, and you're citizens of the state. So you're a citizen of both. And so back in the Civil War, this is what Civil War ended it, but this is what the debate was about. Because people would say, you know, I'm a citizen of the state, and I don't have to listen to that. And it was Madison, the father of the Constitution, in response to a letter, who wrote that the states could not secede. And he said the states could not secede for one simple reason. By seceding, they would deny their citizens the citizenship of the national government as well. So they couldn't do it. That was his argument, the father of the Constitution. Well, of course, it took a civil war to put an exclamation mark on that. Excuse me. Cholera. Thank you for your call, my friend. We will be right back.
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0: Hello, hello, hello. The show flies by again, the fastest show on radio. At least for me it is, but then again, I'm the host. 25 years ago, on 9/11, America faced the heartbreak of terrorism at home. A surprise attack by the Islamists at Saudi Arabia. Given support by Qatar. I never forget this, and you shouldn't either. 3 years ago, on October 7, 2023, Islamists again, this time Hamas, slaughtered in the most horrible ways 1,200 innocent human beings, Israelis and others. Different decades, different attacks, the same evil, the same perpetrators. Each year, the International Fellowship of Christians and Jews hosts Flags of Fellowship. It's a movement where thousands of congregations display memorial flags to honor the 1,200 lives lost on October 7. It's a way to stand with Israel in faith and prayer and remembrance and solidarity. As they suffered October 7th and we suffered September 11th. Same enemy. Each flag represents a loved one, family forever changed, a promise that we will never forget. And today, hatred and violence still threaten our world. It's spreading now more than ever, not since the 1930s in Hitler's Germany. Yet Scripture calls on us to stand firm, comfort the grieving, honor the lost, shine a light in the darkness. 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That's L-E-V-I-N for thefellowship.org. You know, I've started to think about something I never thought I'd ever have to think about, and I never did think about. What is this country going to look like 50 years from now? When most of us parents will be dead and gone, what our children and grandchildren, what are they going to be facing? What's the world going to look like with the rise of communism and Islamism and the Democrat Party, which is really sort of opens the door to these things? What's going to happen? Let's go to John Denver, North Carolina, Charlotte, North Carolina, SXM Satellite, Sirius XM Satellite. John, how are you?
1: Good, Mark. How are you?
0: Very well, thank you, sir.
1: Yes. Hey, look, thank you for taking my call. Look, these data centers, I'm 100% behind you and support it, but I just have to ask the question. You know, these guys are spending $26 million for land. They're spending $80 million to build a building and infrastructure and all that stuff. Why can't they just repurpose buildings that are sitting around empty? I drive around a lot, and I see a lot of empty buildings.
0: Let me slow down. Some of them are. It depends if they exist. You know, they have to have them where they need them. And some of them are. But again, that's going to be up to local governments.
1: I understand that, and I go to my planning board meeting, so I understand that.
0: Then you know.
1: But I just don't see them doing anything to...
0: Well, now, here's the thing. If I'm coming in there, and I'm a big, muscular company, and I say, look, I want to spend hundreds of millions of dollars in your community to build two data centers, and I want to put one here, and we'd like to put one here, but we need to acquire the property and so forth and so on. I'm on the zoning board, or whatever people call them. We have a zoning board. And I say, okay, let me tell you about this empty high school over here. Let me tell you about this. Let me tell you about... It's the kinds of conversations that take place. So we all live in our own little experience, driving in the same towns and so forth and so on. But these things are going on, and they do go on. And there's also land out there that people aren't using that they want to sell, and they want to make a profit. And again, the local government is responsible for looking at that and making decisions. And That is the way it works, whether it's oil companies, whether it's steel companies, aluminum companies, whatever the industry is. All right, John, I got to run. Thank you, brother. I appreciate it. We salute our armed forces, police officers, firefighters, emergency personnel, our truckers, ICE. We love you, folks. Thank you.
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9: Tomorrow, I'm Lisa Lacerra, Fox News. The jury in the Lindsey Clancy case will resume deliberations in the morning. After 6 days, this afternoon, the jurors sent a note to the judge.
10: The note was not read in court, but according to Lindsey Clancy's attorney, Kevin Reddington, the note indicates that 11 jurors have made a decision, but one juror is standing in the way. No one knows which way the jury is split, either for or against the defense.
9: Fox's Brian Yenis in Plymouth. Clancy has admitted to killing her 3 young children in 2023. The jury must decide whether she is criminally responsible. An ICE officer charged with lying to investigators about the events leading up to the shooting of a Venezuelan man during the immigration crackdown in Minneapolis is in federal custody. The Associated Press reports Christian Castro turned himself into authorities after being charged with making false statements to investigators about the shooting of Julio Cesar Sosa Salis in January. President Trump appoints an acting U.S. Army secretary after resignation.
11: President Trump taking to Truth Social to say, "I am pleased to announce that Adam Tell, the current Assistant Secretary of the Army for Civil Works, will become acting Secretary of the Army effective immediately." The president adding, "He is a great patriot who is respected by all." Tell previously served as the White House's Senate lead in the Office of Legislative Affairs during the first Trump administration. The announcement comes after former Army Secretary Dan Driscoll stepped down earlier this week. Driscoll, an Iraq War veteran who served in the position since February of last year, is a friend of Vice President J.D. Vance.
9: Fox's Kristen Goodwin. Driscoll's departure comes after months of reports he had tension with Secretary of War Pete Hegseth. President Trump calling the decision by the Missouri Supreme Court to block the new congressional maps unconstitutional and ridiculous. 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
9: Another court hearing in Chicago for the Venezuelan national accused of gunning down 18-year-old Loyola University student Sheridan Gorman in March.
13: It was a pretrial hearing here in Cook County for Jose Medina, an illegal immigrant accused of opening fire on a group of people in March along Chicago's lakefront, hitting and killing 18-year-old Sheridan Gorman. Prosecutors say they've got the gun used with DNA on it. Medina was in the country illegally and arrested twice prior to the shooting. Gorman's parents also in court, her mother Jessica telling city leaders that they failed.
14: Something has to change here. Sometimes the deepest act of love you can have is to refuse to accept what your city has become.
13: Jose Medina has pled not guilty in the case and due back in court here next month. In Chicago, Jeff Manasso, Fox News.
9: A former asset manager who worked with Jeffrey Epstein refused to appear before a House panel today and is also suing the committee in federal court.
15: Back in June, former Apollo Global Management CEO Leon Black appeared before House oversight but declined to answer certain questions about non-disclosure agreements that had been made while Jeffrey Epstein was advising Black. Now, Black's attorneys say he will not reappear for questions and is now also suing the committee, accusing lawmakers of overstepping their authority. They insist the NDAs involve women who value their privacy and that they had nothing to do with Epstein.
16: I would hold him in contempt right now.
15: Oversight Committee Chairman Republican James Comer said Black is hiding behind litigation as they try to examine how the federal government failed Epstein's victims, calling Black's insight crucial to their investigation. Jessica Rosenthal, Fox News.
9: The U.S. Forest Service is closing 23 research stations in more than a dozen states as part of an overhaul that's intended to trim costs and concentrate the agency's resources in western states. The Forest Service says work being done at the research stations will continue at other sites, and the 95 employees at the research stations slated for closure will be relocated to other places.
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22: It's going to stay hot through Labor Day. Overnight tonight, clear sky, low 71. Tomorrow, sunny and 96. That's 16 degrees above average. A southeast breeze, 5 to 15 miles an hour. On Saturday, partly cloudy, isolated thunderstorms, high temp of 95. And on Sunday, scattered thunderstorms and 91. From the Storm Center at Kelloland TV, I'm meteorologist Che Trowback.
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24: 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To talk to Joe, call 888-941-PAGS. And now, it's Joe Pags.
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24: 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And now, it's Joe Pags.
25: Actually, it is Sean. Sorry, I'm here. I was hearing myself backing myself here. There we go. And I'm sitting in for Joe again tonight. It's glad to be back.
24: Joe Pags.
25: And actually, it's Well, there we go. Actually, it is. I'm there. Right, I'm here. Sorry, I'm hearing a lot of, like, there we go. And I'm sitting in for Joe again tonight. It's going to be hanging out with Paul and Sam and talking to you about a lot of different stories that are going on today. Now, we do have a mobile hanging out with Paul and Sam right now. That you have
0: Reasonable doubt.
1: Oh, there we go. It's just one of me now. That's cool.
0: Again, is the Joe Pag Show. Sean Ryman sitting in for Joe. I'm half the morning show here at KTSA, Joe's flagship station in San Antonio, Texas. And as I was saying a minute ago, we have one different number just for tonight. It's our local number, so if you want to get through on the gig, 210-599-5555, 210-599-5555. Again, I was just mentioning the Lindsey Clancy trial, which this is my deep analysis. Now, I'm not a legal guy, not a legal expert. I've had some interactions with the the legal system over the years. I'm not going to go into why that is. I was young once. I've watched a lot of Matlock. Okay, when I was a kid, I watched a lot of Perry Mason, a lot of Matlock. Okay, that's the extent of my legal expertise. So I'm breaking this down like the simple cave dweller that I am. And we had a juror that did not and we'll play some of this audio a little later on, did not understand, I guess, according to Kevin Reddington, what reasonable doubt is, or they were digging their heels in against reasonable doubt, whatever. Reddington wanted that juror kicked out or removed, and the judge refused to do that. They have since gone back to whatever their rooms or whether their hotel rooms, and tomorrow we'll, you know, come back to this. And again, we have sampled some great audio from the judge talking about reasonable doubt. We'll play some of that. But again, that's where we are with the case itself. Okay, one juror, I guess, you know, it probably is of the belief that is not in line with what the defense wants. And so it appeared, I saw Jonathan Turley on Fox earlier. He's a lot smarter than me, obviously. And he was saying it sounded like one of the jurors, that the one they had a problem with, is not good for the defense, and perhaps Mr. Reddington tried to get him removed. Boy, does that guy look like Barnaby Jones or what? I'm just saying, if I had a lawyer, I mean, that guy looks, he looks like he can barely sit up. I mean, he's an old guy. I mean, I know Trump's 80, you know, it's all good, but God, man, if I'm going into a court of law and fighting for my life, I'm not sure I want Barnaby Jones sitting next to me. Looking like he needs some mashed pears or something. So anyway, so this guy, that's what actually happened today. Okay. Now, of the case itself, and I've been saying this, you know, in the morning show with my brother Trey Ware, whom you also know, he sat in for Joe a couple of weeks ago, that this is a freak show. I did a Google search, and I know this isn't an old story. Other people a new story or revelatory people have done this, but I did a Google search, Lindsey Clancy merch. And a whole crap load of Lindsey Clancy merch came up. Yeah.
3: Stop
0: we,
3: it.
0: We have.
3: That is
0: no, I'm
3: disgusting.
0: Serious, Rob. I got a Kevin Reddington t-shirt. It's got his name repeated over and over again with him superimposed in black and white over top of it, like with his fist in the air. Another t-shirt, Stand in Peace for Lindsey. We have an embroidered blanket. I stand with Lindsey Clancy. Okay. And it's not like a little bit of merch. It's a lot of merch. It's like pages and pages. 93,000 results when I typed in Lindsey Clancy merch.
3: Oh my gosh.
25: Now, that's insane. The trial itself, the charges, what we're talking about here and what she did, which is not in dispute, is grotesque and dark enough. But I'm not really sure who the crazier person is. Is Lindsay Clancy nuts? Yes, absolutely she's nuts. The fact that she did this with her, to her three children, we know the details. I'm not going to slog through that right now. But the fact that she did that is, yeah, she's nuts. The question is she criminally nuts or psychotically nuts, meaning she doesn't know what the hell's going on and she just had some kind of break because of the postpartum? But there's, in my opinion, you look at the evidence as we know it here in the media and what we've seen, my opinion is, well, no, obviously she was aware of what she was doing and she was aware it was wrong. I'm not trying to diminish this, but, you know, yeah, that's the side of this case that I'm on. But that's one kind of nuts. Somebody actually going online and buying a Kevin Reddington t-shirt or I Stand in Peace for Lindsay or gathering outside the courthouse with their own child and squirting them in the face with a squirt gun to show, I guess, how empowering it is to, I don't know, mess with your own kids. I don't get it. But that's a whole nother level of crazy is the fact that there is a support base of people. That there are women standing out there and with their fists in the air in support of this woman as if what she did, and I'm just, this is the way I'm seeing it, not to be, you know, really dark, but kind of like the way abortion is characterized, it's empowering. She broke free of the shackles of postpartum depression. She broke free of a, you know, mental health community and policy that is flawed and is not working and not really helping people. And again, holy crap, that's really sick. Is it sicker, if you will, than what she did? No. Is it a sickness? Absolutely it is. And because this was my thought on this whole case. And I'm a true crime guy. I watch the ID channel. Why? Because most TV sucks. And so I ended up watching that just by default. It's either that or the Hallmark Channel. Sam, that's what I watch. My wife and I, we watch the Hallmark Channel and the ID Channel and baseball.
3: Yeah.
25: You know,
3: sounds about right.
25: News.
3: I love Criminal Minds, you know.
25: Criminal Minds, you know, but Wives with Knives. You know, my wife is dangerous, you know, and so she can be somewhat dangerous. Yeah. And so I like watching the, you know, the Psycho Wives shows and stuff at like midnight on a Saturday night because that's how I'm kicking it, you know, I'm party animal. But that having been said, those are documentaries and I get it. It's a subgenre. It's, you know, true crime TV. But in a sense, the Lindsay Clancy case is none of my business. This is the business of the prosecution, the defense, the judge, the families, the people directly involved. My point being, it's become a TV show. It's now a stupid movement. It's a social media thing. It's political. Okay. And if you cannot, if you answer this question honestly, you have to say, if nobody knew about this case, would it be nearly as troubled as it has been? Absolutely not. If it was just a blurb, you know, in the local paper and it maybe got some coverage, but it wasn't a telenovela, a daily thing that we all check out and watch and hang out on and form opinions and choose a side. You're telling me it'd be this troubled, it'd take this long for them to come to a conclusion based upon just the evidence you and I see every day? And again, I'm just as guilty. I'm part of the TV show I'm watching. And part of it's my gig and what I do for a living, but I am watching it. You know, a lot of people are. And so there's two kinds of sick going on here. Her sickness, which I believe is criminal sickness, just my opinion, watching Matlock. But then there's the sickness that she is a folk hero to some. She is, you know, Gloria Steinem passed away. She is some kind of, and I'll get to feminism a little later on, but, you know, she's some, I don't know, some kind of feminist icon now in the battle against something about postpartum depression, which is a real thing. And I want to say the problem with these kinds of stories is that it has a double negative effect, okay? Not only does it elevate and make a hero out of people like Lindsay Clancy, which is just weird and sick,
0: but it also now puts postpartum into a pop culture-y kind of lens magnifying glass where some people are going to say, well, yeah, if you got postpartum, you can do anything to your kids, and it's a disease, and you can't help yourself, But also there are people that are going to be like, oh, postpartum, here we go again. And so women who actually suffer from it and don't kill their kids, you know, are now going to have to cross an extra hurdle to say, well, yeah, for some people, well, yeah, it is real, and I do suffer from it. So it's a freak show, man. Excuse me. There's my deep analysis, Sam. It's a freak show.
3: It really is. And it doesn't surprise me that people are out there choosing a side. I don't know. Maybe it's just me, but I think people are doing this just for like YouTube views. Like, why would anyone agree with killing three children?
0: Oh, yeah. Yeah. Everybody's on that trip. Here I am outside the courthouse, you know, with my, with my t-shirt.
3: Right. It's so weird.
0: You know,
3: Click the link in my bio.
0: Right. You know, it really is weird. I mean, and we're all part of it. You know, it's the genie ain't going back in the bottle. I mean, this is a part of our existences, but some people live for it. And if it means that much to you, if going viral or getting your video out there, what it means so much to you that you have to be on the Lindsay Clancy coalition or support community, you might need a therapist. You might have a couple of issues you need to. Kick around Amen. With a mental health professional, you know, if you're wearing the shirt, might be something a little cray-cray about you. Just saying. So we'll talk some more about this. And again, Sam pulled some audio from the events of the day in the courthouse. We'll listen to that. JD did a press conference, did the first press conference since Caroline left, and thought he handled it very well, what I was able to see of it. So we can talk about that a little later on. Also, yeah, I'm going to be talking about spicy McNuggets at chicken at McDonald's a little later on. I'm going to talk about McDonald's later on because I'm just like that. And again, we can take calls as we go through the show, but for tonight only on the Joe Pags Show, we have to use the local number that I can use. It's 210-599-5555, 210-599-5555. We'll take a break and we'll come back and listen to some of this audio from today so we can kind of finish up our discussion of what's going on in Massachusetts with this trial. It is Sean Reima, very proudly sitting in for the great Joe Pags on the Joe Pags Show.
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25: Once again, Sean in for Joe. Pleasure to be back. Hanging out with Sam and Paulo, and we're talking largely today, obviously, about the Lindsey Clancy case, which is a freak show. Jurors have gone home or to their rooms, wherever they have them stashed away in Massachusetts for the day. And maybe we'll take a quick call here. Or no, I'll hang on. Let me play some of this audio from the judge, because we mentioned a little while ago we had a question about one of the jurors in reasonable doubt. And it's like a 2-minute clip. I'm not going to play the whole thing, but let's just take a listen, if we could, to Judge William Sullivan and his instructions involving reasonable doubt.
31: Good afternoon, everyone. I just wanted to go over a couple of things this afternoon. First off, I want to remind you that you are required to follow my instructions on the law as I gave them to you, all right? I also want to, at this point, go over the instruction that I gave you about reasonable doubt, all right? And so, reasonable doubt. The burden is on the Commonwealth to prove beyond a reasonable doubt that the defendant is guilty of the charges made against her. What is proof beyond a reasonable doubt? Well, the term is often used and probably pretty well understood, though it's not easily defined. Proof beyond a reasonable doubt does not mean proof beyond all possible doubt, for everything in the lives of human beings is open to some possible or imaginary doubt. A charge is proof beyond a reasonable doubt.
25: So in other words, any doubt would be space aliens did it,
0: reasonable doubt is, well, would a reasonable person hear this and think, well, she probably thought about this a little bit beforehand, you know, when she's sending the guy, her husband out to the pharmacy and all that stuff. But the way he sounds like he's talking to little kids. And maybe I don't know, but I mean, maybe it's just Massachusetts snobbery just in general that all people from Massachusetts kind of sound like that to me. But yesterday when he was giving, you know, that long bunch of instructions and, you know, you're smart enough, you're good enough. I mean, I'm paraphrasing. It's like, you can do this. You're very smart, all of you. Just go back there and give it another try. You're good. You're good enough. You can do this. And just listening to him, that reasonable doubt means you have a doubt that's reasonable. Yeah, and I get it. He's got to be very precise. But I was reading a former prosecutor on Fox News, who, you know, normally when you have a mistrial, if that's the way it goes, normally when you have a mistrial, okay, it's great for the prosecution. Because it gives them another shot to kind of lay out all their evidence and maybe perfect a few things that didn't work as well for them in the first roundabout or round, you know, try at it or what have you. But in this case, the social media factor and again, the fact that there is merch and there are supporters in the streets and it's become a feminist empowerment thing. Okay. That factor makes a mistrial and having to go through this again, good for the defense. And certainly this whole carnival thing about this trial is good for the defense. Because he, in my opinion, the guy knows, Reddington knows that, you know, the evidence is pretty bad. You know, she didn't have a psychotic break or she was completely unaware of what the hell's going on. And that happens, but it's rare. What got me in this particular trial is when he started talking about the voices in her head. She only heard the one time, basically. It wasn't, forensic psychologist who was talking, who was saying that that's really bizarre. You normally people who have schizophrenia or they're hearing voices, it's an ongoing thing. It's not a one-off, like just Darth Vader pops in your head and starts telling you to do stuff on a certain day. It's something you do. I've actually known people who have had to be on medication for that stuff, and it was something they had to live with. It wasn't just a one-off and, hey, send the husband to the pharmacy and do my evil bidding. Now, I don't know why she did it. I don't know, you know, as I said at the beginning of the show, she's obviously sick. She's obviously crazy. But all we have to deal with here is if she knew what she was doing and she pre-planned it. And we'll get into the feminist angle of this coming up next. Again, Sean Rima hanging out in the Joe Pag Show. Always an honor to be asked to do this gig, and hanging out with Sam and Polo is a lot of fun. So we'll take a little break. We'll be right back on the Joe Pag Show.
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16: Fox News, I'm Tom Rigotti. The jury of the trial of Lindsay Clancy remains deadlocked as they continue to deliberate over whether the Massachusetts mother is responsible for the murders of her three young children. Plymouth County Judge William Sullivan rejects a defense motion to remove a juror whom they claim refuses to listen to the law on reasonable doubt.
31: I don't feel it's appropriate for me to say I agree with one juror or 11.
16: The jury will resume deliberations tomorrow. The Trump administration is asking the Supreme Court to lift a Massachusetts federal judge's order that blocks restrictions on mail-in voting.
17: The government's emergency appeal argues the goal is preventing voter fraud and that new rules are lawful under authority delegated by Congress to the Postal Service, regulating the U.S. mail, not elections.
16: That's Fox's Lisa Brady reporting. 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
8: Skies will stay clear tonight. Our low 71. And then tomorrow, sunny and hot, 96. With a southeast breeze, 5 to 15 miles an hour. On Saturday, partly cloudy, isolated afternoon thunderstorms, high temp of 95. On Sunday, scattered thunderstorms at 91. On Monday, Labor Day, cloudy, thunderstorms, breezy 90. From the Storm Center, I'm Jay Trobeck.
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10: Yeah. And we're back. It is the Joe Pag Show. Once again, it's Sean Rima sitting in from San Antonio, Texas. And it's always a pleasure to be asked to do the gig. It's a lot of fun, and I've been a fan of Joe's for a long, long time. So it's always a true honor to be able to sit behind this microphone, and especially today hanging out with Paulo and Sam and talking about the news of the day. And, you know, we got a lot to get to. JD did a press conference, did the press conference today and talked about Iran not being a war. We'll get to that stuff. Just a couple of things to tie up my thoughts here, on Lindsey Clancy, which, you know, obviously we're going to be coming back and forth to throughout the gig. And we do have a local number today only if you want to get through, 210-599-5555, 210-599-5555. That's a local number here at KTSA where I am in San Antonio. It's just for today, on the Joe Pag Show. If you look at this case, and you're a juror, I was thinking about this before we got to the break, and I think I've heard a couple of quote-unquote legal experts talk about this. And I was saying about, I was reading a former prosecutor was saying that, you know, a mistrial would be good for the defense in this case. It's usually the opposite. When you have to go through a whole other trial, it's usually better for the prosecution. This time out, it would be better for the defense. And he said specifically because of the social media factor, in that that obviously is having an impact on this trial. So if I'm a juror on this particular, you know, case, I wonder what that must be like. In that, you know, that in the age of the internet and, you know, social media and all this stuff, you know, our lives are content. You know, people are going to find out who you are. And you know that people are going to find out probably, you know, what your vote was in this thing or what side of this thing you were on. They're going to know who you are. You run the risk of becoming a famous person and possibly not in a good way like everybody else. So you have to wonder how much that's playing on their mind. And it kind of goes back to what I was saying a few minutes ago about how different this case would play out in court if nobody knew about it, if it wasn't a TV show. If it wasn't all the rage, as they say. The other thought I had about this case, you know, and especially kind of segueing into talking about Gloria Steinem and feminism, it is interesting also how suddenly we're talking about women and women's issues, whereas over the past, you know, 10 years, and it's certainly gone into hyperdrive over the past couple of years, you know, when you're talking about women's rights, you're really talking about dudes' rights, right? with the whole trans trip, you know, we're talking about men wanting to play on women's and the WNBA, you know, where men can go as far as women's spaces. Do men have monthly cycles if they're trans? You know, you and I see at least one bearded dude in a dress every single stinking day, and the American left, and, you know, what used to be the feminist left are screaming about dudes. They're screaming about the rights of men who live as women and who get to actually be women just because they say they're women. And that's all you hear. Women who come forward and say, hey, women deserve this, or women need this space, or hey, women have this biological reality, or women, you know, have fought for this, or women should be protected, or protect girls and women in sports. Oh my God, by the same people that are clamoring around Lindsey Clancy, they hate those women. And they try to shut them down and call them transphobes. Now all of a sudden with the Lindsey Clancy case, it's all about women. You know, it's just, we live in such a surreal moment culturally and politically in this country. It really makes your head swim. And I was going to bring this up in regards to the passing of Gloria Steinem. I'm 58. I'm Gen X. So I remember, you know, growing up with her as sort of the face of feminism in the 60s, 70s, and 80s, and Miss Magazine and all that. And she was kind of the face of the feminism that I grew up with. Okay. And frankly, I've always actually considered myself a feminist. In that I, whatever a woman, I, as a man, whatever I want to try in life, I should be able to try it. As a woman, whatever you want to try in life, be able to go try it. Whatever you want to do, live your life. I'm a live your life guy. Just live your life. You only got one, you know, I mean, I'm a Christian. I believe in the afterlife. But as far as where we are in this one moment, hey, don't waste time. If I've learned anything in life, it's don't waste time. Go live your life. You're a woman. I don't care. Do what you want to do. Live your life. Live your truth. And nobody should pay you less money or try to hold you back or say you're incapable. You do what you want to do, and society should support that. Not doesn't mean you're going to get the outcome you want. But I've always, in fact, and frankly, I've always found women more interesting than men in many ways. And it's been really strange watching that brand of feminism morph into really what is a man's world. In that when we're talking about women's rights now, we're talking largely about men's rights, where men can go if they identify as a woman. You know, I mean, we were talking last week about translactation rooms for dudes to go and pretend that they're feeding a child so that they can feel like a woman. But you're not. You're still a dude. and people like J.K. Rowling and other people who are actually, you know, in support of women, biological women, they're ridiculed and hated. Until Lindsey Clancy shows up and did what she did. Now the very same people can't shut up about women and postpartum and, oh, you're oppressed by everything. And I, holy crap, I actually heard somebody talking about, I forget who it was already, but somebody talking about how, you know, being married to a white guy is oppressive and women have to, you know, deal with being married to white guys because we just oppress people left and right. I probably oppressed three women but just driving in here today. I don't even know how I did it. It's just strange how the conversation and the dynamics of that conversation when it comes to gender stuff and biological realities and postpartum and all this stuff just gets so murky and confused and weird because everything is geared towards who you want to be in the moment to make yourself feel better about yourself. Look at me. I'm a great women's rights champion because I don't think Lindsey Clancy should go to jail for what she did. Look at me. I'm such a bold and edgy person. I support dudes in women's bathrooms or dudes in women's sports or what have you. And it's really all the same ego trip. And if there's one thing social media did that's bad, and it's a reality, I'm on social media, you're on social media, we're on social media. I what I do for a living, I got to be on social media. I try to contain it to a certain extent, but it is a reality of our lives. But one thing social media did that was bad is to a certain extent, it turned us

0: I hate the conservatives more than you do because I'm saying this or making this joke. Okay. I love women more than you, and I'm more, I'm a courageous culture warrior because I'm supporting Lindsey Clancy. But it's all the same ego trip. It's all the same energy, if that makes sense. Let's go to Pete. Let's talk to Pete real quick. Pete, how you doing? How you doing, Pete?
1: Hey, Sean, how you doing, brother?
0: Pretty good, man.
1: I'm heading home, and I'm heading home, and I'm listening to you talking about Lindsey Clancy. And you know what? Any guy out there, if your woman is supporting her, you best be getting your divorce papers. You best be, you know, getting your kids, and you best be leaving that woman. I swear. Any woman that says she supports Lindsey Clancy or whatever the hell her name is,
0: yeah.
1: I am not talking to that person anymore.
0: Right.
1: Oh, no. No.
0: Pete, I appreciate the call, man. I appreciate the call. There we go. It's so surreal. I thought Luigi Mangione, the supporters for that guy were surreal. You know, this is beyond dark in my mind that you would get a T-shirt and that somehow your big claim to life is I'm on the pro Lindsey Clancy side. What are you fighting for exactly? What exactly do you want to have happen? Because I don't think they know. I don't think they thought that deeply about it. It's just the moment. It's the thing of the moment, man. Yeah, and that's another thing that is weird about this whole trial, because we are talking about a triple homicide trial, a case. We're talking about three dead kids. It's reality. It's not in dispute. She did it. And what? You have a side? You have a club you're going to join in regards to this? And your club is her club? And her side is your side? And somehow, because that says something, what? Something about you? What does it say about you? So anyway, I'm going to take a break from this for just a little bit, and then we'll come back to it. Again, I got a lot of audio I want to get to a little later on, so just a little bit of audio from JD. And there's one topic I'm going to bring up, and I do live in San Antonio, this is going to be like walking on some thin ice for me. Because the guy at the center of another story involving somebody, you know, being unpleasant for no real good reason, on stage especially, is a guy who was born and raised here by the name of Christopher Cross, who in Canada, at an amphitheater in Canada, said he apologized for the president being an a-hole, and, you know, hopefully in November we'll sort this stuff out, and you'll be able to buy our stop blank again, and we'll be able to buy your blank again. Failed to mention that they buy a lot more of our blank than we buy of theirs. But every time I bring up Christopher Cross, I get into trouble in San Antonio, and I'll explain that why that is also coming up in just a little bit. As far as other things I want to get to a little later on, we may play some audio from Marcus Coleman. I know you've heard a lot of this. This is the dad whose daughter was permanently disabled because of an illegal alien and was testifying before Jamie and Jayapal, or Pramila Jayapal, and really laid it down as far as folks who have lost people to illegal immigrants, illegal aliens who are in this country and shouldn't be on the streets and are doing all kinds of bad stuff. And when you're hearing from an angel family, a member of an angel family, that's when the reality hits. That's when you're, again, dealing with not a TV show, not just a fancy social media post, but someone's reality. And I think in general in our culture, what we need right now is more stinking reality. But you're not really seeing a lot of that out of Massachusetts and this Lindsey Clancy trial or any whole number of issues that we deal with on a daily basis. We are going to take a break. It is the Joe Pag Show. Once again, Sean Rima sitting in for Joe and proud to be here on the Joe Pag Show.
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11: Next show, it's Sean Reimer in for Joe tonight. Once again, it's always a pleasure to be here and hang out with y'all and talk about the news of the day and whatever else is floating through my my brain. We are using a local number today, just today only, 210-599-5555. This is a really stupid story. It's got nothing to do with anything. It's not important, but I gotta address this. I'm 58 years of age, and I am JFK Jr.'s worst nightmare. I mean, I eat processed food. I love junk food. I like McDonald's. And we hit McDonald's maybe once we used to hit McDonald's like once a month. Now, that having been said, McDonald's is a lot, you know, like a lot of fast food places, the portions are dramatically smaller. The Big Mac is more a big slider. portions are small. You know really? What I mean, Sam? I mean, it's not like a lot.
12: That's true.
11: I mean, when I was a kid, maybe I was smaller and the Big Mac looked bigger. It's more expensive.
12: Yeah, maybe.
11: But, you know, I like McDonald's once a month or so, you know. I don't mind it. You know, it's cool. Yesterday they announced they're bringing back the spicy chicken nuggets, which are kind of like the McSpicy stuff, you know, for a limited time. Spicy nuggets at McDonald's. They were proudly announcing how they use a tempura batter and something called aged cayenne, which I didn't know people aged cayenne. I'm a junk food junkie, so I'm not a foodie. Does Ronald McDonald have like a cayenne cellar somewhere where he's got like bottles of cayenne and he's, you know what I mean? Almost ready.
12: Yeah. Artisan.
11: You know, so the spicy nuggets are back, but here in Texas, they're doing another one of these special meals where you get a special commemorative cup and it's all Texas's great stuff. It's got a special bag it comes in. And my wife saw that and, you know, my wife's a proud Hispanic woman from the west side of San Antonio. And she also has, you know, a little bit of OCD going. And she likes to collect stuff. And I'm still dealing with the Hello Kitty Godzilla Happy Meals.
12: Okay, oh,
11: they've been around now for several. People are making, grown-ass adults are making videos of themselves buying these. I have not, we go to McDonald's at least once a month. My kid is 25. I haven't bought a Happy Meal since he was 9. And right now, I'm buying 2 or 3 Happy Meals a day for my wife. Because they still have these there. It's very strange. It's like a rolling acid trip. They have these Hello Kitty dolls in the Happy Meals that are oddly dressed like characters from the Godzilla movies. So you got a Hello Kitty Ghidra. You got a Hello Kitty Mothra. There's like 12 of these.
12: You know all
11: boogers.
12: The names. Of course.
11: I do because it's my life right now, Sam. It's my life.
12: I'm so sorry.
11: And, you know, like we've actually determined which McDonald's in my neighborhood where they don't care. You know, these kiosk McDonald's where there's barely any human element anymore, you know, and they don't care.
12: Yeah.
11: And you'll buy 2 Happy Meals and it's both the same one. It's 2 Ghidras. And my wife gets upset. There's another McDonald's that's a little more old school, has like human beings working it. And they'll actually give you, if you get 2 Happy Meals, there's 2 different little Hello Kitty toys in it. But point being, this has been my life for the past month, is buying Happy Meals. Because my wife is collecting, and my daughters, they're collecting these little dolls. And so, you know, probably a third of my income is going to McDonald's right now for Happy Meals for grown-ass adults. And so I hear about the collector cups with the Texas thing and the spicy nuggets, and I'm like, well, there goes another month of my life. Now I gotta get 7 of these damn things. Now I'm gonna be hitting the McDonald's now. Because it's overlapping with the Hello Kitty thing. So my life is going to... I have eaten more McDonald's over the past month than I had previous... and I like previous 20 years. And they're all Happy Meal stuff. So it's like a little tiny fries. It's like apple slices. You know, it's like a little tiny little burger.
12: Yeah, it's going to be a little healthy.
11: It's kid stuff, you know? And we're grown adults, so it's a brilliant marketing campaign. Gotta take a break. That's the first hour of the Joe Pags Show. It's Sean Reima in for Joe. We'll be back in a few minutes and we'll talk some more to you on the Joe Pags Show.
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17: No verdict yet. I'm Lisa LaSera, Fox News. The jury in the Lindsey Clancy case is deadlocked after 6 days of deliberations. Defense attorney Kevin Reddington claims one juror is not following the court's instructions when it comes to reasonable doubt. He addressed trial judge William Sullivan in open court.
18: I suggest respectfully that the soft instruction that you gave them saying at the sidebar, can you listen to the law as I instruct you, does not focus on the issue. It is the question is not sufficient enough.
17: Plymouth County Assistant DA Jennifer Sprague disagrees.
19: I think what Your Honor has done by asking each juror if they're able to follow the law and then giving a general instruction on reasonable doubt is appropriate.
17: Clancy has admitted to killing her 3 young children in 2023. She claims she suffered from postpartum psychosis. Prosecutors say she knew what she was doing. An ICE officer charged with lying about the events leading up to a shooting of a Venezuelan man during the immigration crackdown in Minneapolis in January has turned himself into the authorities. That's according to the Associated Press.
20: The officer, Christian Castro, initially claimed the shooting was self-defense. The federal charges follow Castro's release from jail last week after Texas's governor refused to sign an extradition warrant to hand him over to Minnesota prosecutors, where the officer faces state charges. A federal civil rights investigation into the incident is also ongoing.
17: Fox's Jeff Manasso. Castro was the first federal immigration officer to be prosecuted by the Trump administration related to actions taken during what was called Operation Metro Surge. A Louisiana judge has issued a preliminary injunction against the NCAA, clearing the way for more than 40 athletes to play college sports this year. They had sued the NCAA to try to get a fifth year of eligibility under new rules. The decision comes a week after the SEC and other leagues announced potential punishments for any member schools that bring in former pros. 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
17: The Commerce Secretary apologizes for falsely saying that no Americans had died in the conflict with Iran.
22: Commerce Secretary Howard Lutnick taking to Axe to say he misspoke when saying during an appearance on CNBC Wednesday that there haven't been American deaths in the U.S. war with Iran. Lutnick posting, 18 members of our military have died, and to those families, my heart breaks, and I am so very sorry for their loss. Adding, I was thinking about the Venezuelan military operation where no service members died. President Trump taking to Truth Social to defend the Secretary, posting he had Venezuela on his mind when he said nobody was killed. According to the Pentagon, 18 U.S. service members have died in the conflict with Iran since March while serving at U.S. bases in the Middle East, and more than 750 have been wounded. Kristen Goodwin, Fox News.
17: Advance notice from the federal government about new data centers may soon be harder to come by.
0: The Environmental Protection Agency is proposing that mandates to let the public know about data centers in their communities be eliminated. Critics say that could allow projects and building to begin before plans are publicized. Normally, any project announcement comes with a period of public comment. The EPA's change would end that requirement as well, but state regulators could still offer people the chance to speak. An EPA spokeswoman said the plan allows states to set how the permitting process will work. A lawyer for the Southern Environmental Law Center said this amounts to data centers getting permits in secret before potential negative effects are known. Gernal Scott, Fox News.
17: A candidate for the Missouri State House has made an initial court appearance on a federal drug charge, accusing him of trying to plant cocaine and Adderall on his Republican primary opponent, Louise Secker. Thomas Ross is charged with conspiracy to distribute a controlled substance. Ross defeated Secker by only a few dozen votes. I'm Lee Silasera. This is Fox News.
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24: It's going to stay hot through Labor Day. Overnight tonight, clear sky, low 71. Tomorrow, sunny and 96. That's 16 degrees above average. A southeast breeze, 5 to 15 miles an hour. On Saturday, partly cloudy, isolated thunderstorms, high temp of 95. And on Sunday, scattered thunderstorms and 91. From the Storm Center, Keller Land TV, I'm meteorologist Che Trobeck.
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14: Actually, it's Sean Reimer out of San Antonio, Texas, subbing for the great Joe Pags tonight. And for tonight only, we have a different phone number. It's a local number we have to use. I'm out of KTSA in San Antonio. I do a half of a morning show here, and we have to use the local number. Just today, 210-599-5555, 210-599-5555, hanging out with Sam and Polo. And I want to just talk about Iran for a little bit. J.D. Vance, your vice president, and a good-looking man, did the press conference today. This is the first press conference since Caroline Leavitt left, which makes me sad because I thought she was amazing. And first off, he talked about, you know, people making fat jokes and how... Yeah, I think what he said, if you want to lose weight, listen to what RFK Jr. tells you. If you want to gain weight, listen to what I tell you. And he said RFK Jr., whom, again, I would be his worst nightmare, has instructed JD to eat lots of protein and sauerkraut. Oh, boy, that sounds like fun. So JD's eating a lot of sauerkraut. But he was talking about Iran. He was asked about it. And it's kind of a lengthy cut. It's like 2 minutes, but I want to sit and listen to this for most of it at least, because we're, you know, Iran, what's going on here? Mike Huckabee, the ambassador to Israel, our ambassador to Israel, said today that he's talking to the Jerusalem Post that Donald Trump, President Trump, has grown increasingly frustrated with Tehran's refusal to change course despite kicking their asses, essentially, from a military standpoint, economically. In fact, Huckabee said the Iranians are now after two kicks of the mule, and they still don't seem to get it. They're not going to have a nuclear weapon. They're not going to get to enrich uranium, and it may take a third kick of the mule at some point. Donald Trump, again, yesterday, he had this press conference with some of these travel executives. He was asked. He did quite a lengthy press conference yesterday. And was asked about it and said they're mostly done militarily. Obviously, they have some
2: missile launching sites, which we've been bombing the crap out of. They're still lobbing drones here and there, trying to take out ships in the Strait, mine the Strait. He was talking yesterday about how they have missiles that drop drones or drop mines, actually. We feel they're working with Russia on these really, really, really, really fast missiles. So obviously the military part is not concluded, but JD was asked about Iran. And just to preview this, the big takeaway is Iran is not, they're asked, when is the war going to end? Is it going to end? And I'll play the audio, but he said basically it's not a war. But let's go ahead and take a listen to JD Vance from earlier today.
3: Secondly, in terms of the war and the timeline, given this administration has put timelines out there before, what you just said about no negotiations happening with Iran, will this war be over by the time of the midterm elections?
4: Well, Caitlin, again, I wouldn't call it a war. Right now, there is no active shooting. I recognize there have been places where this has flared up. Major combat operations, again, major combat operations lasted for about 6 weeks. And since then, we destroyed, of course, their nuclear facilities with Midnight Hammer. With Epic Fury, we destroyed their defense industrial base for producing weapons and also a lot of their conventional military. And then we made it harder for them to rebuild that nuclear program. But when you ask, when will this end? You're asking me a question like, when will the Iranians stop shooting at ships? I think the reality is, I don't know the answer to that question. You would have to ask the Iranians. When will the Iranians shooting at ships stop having an effect on world energy markets? And the answer is, it has less effect day by day. So what we're going to do is not depend on the Iranians behaving responsibly or negotiating in good faith. What we're going to do is use the tools that we have at our disposal to ensure that the American people, one, never have to deal with the threat of an Iranian nuclear program, and two, that world energy markets are properly supplied.
3: So it's up to the Iranians when this war ends?
4: Well, if the Iranians keep on, but Caitlin, if the Iranians keep on shooting at commercial ships, again, we have, I think, responsibility, but certainly we're the only ones with the capability to ensure that the Iranians are not destroying world energy markets. And our attitude is, we're not going to set an artificial timeline because, let's just say, hypothetically, let's say I told you 3 months. Let's say I told you 3 days, okay? And then the Iranians start blowing up oil and gas ships, and the United States is the only country with the capability to ensure that those oil and gas ships get to market. Well, right, what I would say is it would be irresponsible.
2: We kind of get where he's going with this. In other words, it's really kind of going to be hard to come up with a static end to this where you could say, okay, it's all done now. And even Trump said that yesterday, that we're going to have to, we can see everything they do. If they go to the bathroom, we can see them. With Iran, it feels like, you know, since this began in February that, you know, we would go through these endless cycles of thinking, okay, here's the battle royale. Now it's going to be done. Now we got another, agreement. Now they're going to crap all over that because they're religious nuts and they don't really have any desire to agree to anything. Now more military stuff. Then we have, the economic mission, if you will, or operation, which seems to be the most effective to strangle them economically, which seems to be successful or succeeding. Scott Bessent seems to feel pretty good about all that. And it makes sense. But I don't think we're going to get any kind of actual conclusion. We were talking about this on the morning show. I'm half of a morning show team here in San Antonio, Ware and Rima. My brother Trey Ware was on for a few days there for Joe a couple of weeks ago, and he was talking about that, you know, at some point, maybe before the midterms, you do declare it's over or mission accomplished in some way. I don't know. Maybe the worst thing you can do is go on the radio as a talk show host and not have a powerful and definite opinion on something. But when it comes to Iran, I really don't know. Certainly the mission is accomplished as far as knocking their nuclear program back a few decades. Certainly the mission is accomplished in that you've destroyed most of the government and the military and all of the Navy or most of the Navy, and they're not what they were a handful of months ago and had been for half a century when nobody else bothered to do anything. And in fact, you had one guy selling them, you know, sending them cash. Large amounts of cash. Certainly they're not what they were. But I think if we're looking for some big dramatic ending, I don't think it's going to happen. Now, very obviously, as far as the drones and hit lobbing stuff in the Jordan and all the stuff that's been going on over the past week, it would seem obvious to me. And again, you know, I'm less of a military analyst than I am a legal analyst, but just my simple cave dweller brain. Obviously, whomever is running things in Iran wants this to continue into the midterms because they believe it'll have an impact on the midterms. Because they want Trump's agenda gone, essentially. And so I would think they're going to keep on until the midterms. Trump said yesterday he doesn't care about the midterms, that he's not running, but he really kind of is. They're running against him. You know, when talking about Tallarico or any of these weirdos, they're all running against Trump. He's going to Alaska. He's going on a tour to stump for some candidates. He obviously knows that it's really all about him come the midterms. Is it about socialism and is Sharia law creeping across the country and all that weird crap? Yeah, it certainly is. But it's largely about Trump. And it's largely about stopping Trump. And certainly whoever they are in Iran, who is lobbing stuff and still active in this engagement, they want things to go badly for Trump-endorsed candidates and for Trump himself in the midterms. So obviously, in my opinion, they're going to keep doing whatever they can. I agree with JD that it's not really, quote-unquote, a war that's going to have a conclusion. But that doesn't mean I have any real sense of, you know, what the plan is, or, you know, are you just going to keep draining them economically until they just can't do anything? I don't know. But I think no matter what Trump does, if he declares an end to it or, you know, tries to have a big conclusionary, event about this or statement about this, okay, he'll be accused of running from it and failing. I guess maybe the people of Iran who, you know, are still under the boot and still being murdered left and right for showing any kind of opposition or anything. If he continues on and the military operations continue on going into the midterms, well, he's going to be called, well, so you don't have a plan, so you're still mired there. And, you know, what do we do? How are we getting out of this? It's going to be 20 years? So no matter what he does, my partner had said that this morning and I agree, no matter what he does, it's going to be criticized. And the Iranians know it, or whomever they are who are there still doing stuff. So, you know, I wish I had a fancy schmancy opinion on this that would, you know, that would clarify any thoughts as to what's going to happen. But I really don't know. I believe that Trump knows, and, you know, and they know, and they have an angle on this that I don't. But it sure feels like we're kind of still stuck in something, some kind of back and forth, and how long that economic pressure is going to take to bring this to some kind of conclusion. And there may never be. It's just maybe an ongoing thing that we have to continuously monitor them. And, you know, if they look like they're trying to bust into a cave and do something from a nuclear standpoint, we bomb the crap out of them. There may not be any big conclusion, which may not be a great thing for Trump in the long run. I don't know. We'll see. Again, we're hanging out with Sam and Polo. And Sam, just so you know, I got to mention this, and this has been true for the past 13 years, that whenever I'm doing a show, like my wife sends me notes, she texts me notes.
12: Aw, so that's awesome.
2: She said, if you bring up the feminism thing again, make sure you ask Sam what she thinks. I got a note here from my wife. Careful talking over Sam.
12: Thank you, Syria.
2: You guys got to meet. I don't think you guys have met yet. Doing good, but includes Sam. So, okay. So just I'm giving you my notes here.
12: Wow,
2: that I've already received.
12: I'm here.
2: So,
12: Don't even worry.
2: We'll come back around to some of the stuff I was talking about in the first hour. I got the Christopher Cross thing I'll talk about next. And there is nothing dumber to me than, a wealthy celebrity, famous person. We talked about Bruce Springsteen and his screeds and sermonizing from the stage, and, you know, watching, there's really especially nothing worse, and I'm going to say it, than an old fart, rich and famous baby boomer, and their tired politics about corporate greed, and, you know, we got to fight the man, and all that crap. And so I got to talk about Christopher Cross when we get back. Again, I'm always on thin ice to a certain extent when I bring up Christopher Cross living in San Antonio, because this is his hometown. He's from here. And I'll tell you what my initial experience of Christopher Cross was as far as my illustrious, you know, radio career coming up in a few minutes. Again, it's Sean Reimer sitting in for Joe Pags. It's always a pleasure. The phone line just for tonight is 210-599-5555. If you have any thoughts about my what I was saying about Iran, about the Lindsey Clancy case, give us a call as we proceed through the show. I got up at 3 in the morning to do a morning show, so I'll probably get more ridiculous as the program continues, and we'll talk to more of you guys on the phone. On the Joe Pags Show, we'll take a break at Sean on the Joe Pags Show.
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3: And we're back. It's the Joe Pag Show. It's Sean Reimer in for Joe once again today. He'll be back tomorrow. And we're using a local phone number just for tonight, 210-599-5555, hanging out with Sam and Polo. And I keep trying to get to Christopher Cross and make fun of him. But then we had this conversation about AI just a few minutes ago, and you got some automakers that are concerned about Chinese connected cars still in America with connected software. So the Chinese are spying on your ass when you're just driving down to the HEB, you know what I mean?
4: Oh, so but bad, that, right?
3: It is bad, but then we started talking about artificial intelligence and how it's just a part of our lives already. Elon was talking at this G20 virtual thing, was talking about how over the next 10 years, 1 billion humanoid robots, which, you know, really robot evolution is about the marriage between AI and robotics. In other words, thinking robots will outproduce all of humanity in 10 years. Ooh. And we were talking about how weird it is that AI really is not, it's unavoidable. It's like social media was in its day, like True. The internet. And you use it a lot in your job. I use it in my job. My wife uses it in her job. And I'm still like that old fart who, the get off my lawn guy technologically, that I'm not going to talk to it. I'm not going to, my wife talks on the AI, you know, I need information. I'm not going to talk to it. You know, and everybody says the same thing. You will.
4: You will. You definitely. I mean, it gets to a point where it's just easier to just be like, yeah, let me just search this on ChatGPT or Grok. I mean, it used to be like, just Google it. Well, Google has an AI now too, Gemini.
3: And now, you know, and I use it a lot in my writing stuff and for imagery, you know, and I use it for prep. But I really haven't gotten to the point where I've got it on speaker and I'm talking to it. Because again, I'm sort of an old fart at this point, or I'm embracing my inner old fart. Let's put it that way.
4: Okay.
3: And I just feel
4: a little too much of the farts. Sauerkraut.
3: I'm sorry.
4: I
3: Oh, sauerkraut. I'm still like hesitant to talk to it on speaker. Like that makes me feel weird.
4: Right.
3: My wife does it all day long.
4: It's weird. I mean, I do it too, but it's like I'm giving it directions or I'm like, hey, I have this project and I need this because I just can't type that fast. But you start talking to it like a friend.
3: Well, I mean, I felt weird. I told you off air, I felt weird the first time I found myself thanking AI for something. Like, hey, wow, thanks. That's perfect. I'm like, what the hell? I just thanked a toaster oven. Well, you were saying you need to because, you know, when the robots take over and it's Blade Runner time or The Matrix, you know, or the Heinlein novel comes true and
4: it starts
3: the Terminator, it remembers everything. So it will remember
4: it
3: me
4: will.
3: Being rude to it and drop my
4: exactly
3: ass down a manhole or something. You know what I mean?
4: Yeah, it's going to remember those little thank yous. Absolutely. I totally agree.
3: Because it doesn't forget anything. So if I'm rude to AI... Right. Someday I'll be at a convenience store getting a soda. It'll drop strychnine in my big red. And that'll be it for me.
4: Holy
3: crap. It's such a weird world right now. A brave new weird world, so to speak.
4: It is.
3: And, you know, and I never thought in my lifetime, I'm Gen X, you know, grew up during the 80s and 70s, late, mostly 80s, 90s. And science fiction of that era was always off, you know, as far as the time frame of when they said stuff was going to happen.
4: Right.
3: You know what I mean? It was either thousands of years in the future or 6 months from now. It just never felt right.
4: Right. It's here.
3: You know,
4: it's
3: like Soylent Green with Charlton Heston takes place in 1997. You know what I mean? So I just never thought I'd live to see an era where we're talking about proving space aliens actually exist. And freaking robots everywhere. You know what I mean? rope, talking to talking to Hal, talking to computer programs like a person. There's going to be a robots' rights movement someday. I bet you.
4: Oh, you know it, and the robots
3: rights
4: are going to
3: write AI.
4: It.
3: It's going to go sentient, and they're going to start demanding their damn rights. The robots. All right, we'll take a break. Sean Reimer in for Joe Pags on the Joe Pags Show.
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8: Fox News, I'm Chris DeMeo. The jury in the trial of Lindsey Clancy remains deadlocked as they continue to weigh whether Clancy is responsible for the murders of her three children.
9: There's no way to determine what the deliberations are, who's correct, who's incorrect, nor should we attempt to, because that's part of deliberations.
8: Plymouth County Assistant District Attorney Jennifer Sprague, the defense has asked the judge to remove a juror, but the judge rejected the request. The U.S. and Canada imposing 50% tariffs on each other recently, but U.S. Trade Representative Jameson Greer says he spoke to Canadian officials this week.
10: I had very good conversations with my counterpart, Dominic LeBlanc, who's the trade minister there and their chief negotiator. That's why we were able to get to a point where Tuesday night, the leaders of our countries were able to have a call and say, this is the deal we want to move forward.
8: Greer appearing on Fox's special report. America's listening to Fox News.
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17: Skies will stay clear tonight. Our low 71. Then tomorrow, sunny and hot, 96. With a southeast breeze, 5 to 15 miles an hour. On Saturday, partly cloudy, isolated afternoon thunderstorms, high temp of 95. On Sunday, scattered thunderstorms and 91. On Monday, Labor Day, cloudy, thunderstorms, breezy 90. From the Storm Center, I'm Jay Trobeck.
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3: Tonight, always a pleasure hanging out and talking about the news, talking about whatever's creeping through my brain and seeing what you think about stuff. And again, we have a local number we're using just for tonight here up in San Antonio. I'm at Joe's flagship station, KTSA, in San Antonio, where I'm a part of a morning show team here. 210-599-5555. And I do want to take a call quickly, and then we'll see what Jackie has to say. We've been talking a lot about AI, and we talked a lot about Lindsey Clancy, and we'll get back to that case. And and also Iran. Here's Jackie. Jackie, how are you?
19: How y'all doing?
3: Pretty good. What's on your brain? What are you thinking?
19: Well, you brought up AI, so I just want to confess, like, I got Alexa Plus, and I do talk to her a little bit more than maybe I should, but don't judge me for that.
3: I don't judge you. I'm just.
19: I know, but she carries on conversations. It's like, it's crazy, but it's fun. It's fun, but it's creepy and it's fun. Okay, so what I was going to say about the Lindsey Clancy trial, I personally think the jury's been given too many choices, and I think that's why they cannot come to a consensus. That's my opinion on that.
3: You mean as far as
19: they've been given too many choices. Too many
3: psychotic
19: choices.
3: But guilty, guilty but not
19: degree,
3: psychotic.
19: Manslaughter, right, all the way down. Like, and you're going to split that up by 12 people. Come on.
3: Right.
19: You know what I mean? And like all the women on the trial and on the jury.
3: Jackie, I appreciate the call. I think it's really just gotten infected by social media and just what our culture is right now as far as who we revere, who we lift up, who we make merch for. And I'll cross back around to Lindsey Clancy here in a little bit. I wanted to bring up, just very quickly, Christopher Cross, was on stage. You know, Canada, we're in a war with them, right? That's what they're saying. An economic war. And I love it when Trump talks about Canada. And he was talking about Canada yesterday. They need us more than we need them. We don't need them. We got Venezuelan oil. We got lots of big, beautiful barrels of oil. We don't need Canada for nothing. And really, what have we ever gotten from Canada, you know, beyond some farming equipment, some oil, Molson and William Shatner, you know, very little. They buy a lot of our crap. I keep hearing different numbers. They buy between, 75 and 95% of all their crap from us. We don't need them, especially for energy. Certainly we don't. But again, if you're one of the cool kids or you're an old fart baby boomer who's still fighting the man, okay, you have to be on the side of Canada. Whether on any given day you give a crap about Canada or not, but because Canada is in an economic tariff war with Donald Trump, you have to be pro-Canada. And Christopher Cross, you remember him? my question kind of describes to you how I feel about Christopher Cross in general. Again, I'm kind of in a weird territory because he's from San Antonio. But my first exposure to Christopher Cross is when I started my career. Sam, I don't know how your dad started. My generation, it's like all of us had to pay our dues in what was then called adult contemporary music.
4: Oh,
3: which
4: yeah.
3: Was
4: that, him
3: light
4: too.
3: Rock.
4: Yeah.
3: Mm-hmm. Yeah, we all, it's yeah. Like we all did. Joe did, I did, you know, yeah. You gotta do your time playing Michael Bolton in the early 90s.
4: Right.
3: And having to sound excited about, you know, okay, it's a better variety of the 60s, 70s, 80s, 90s, and today. Baby,
4: right.
3: I'm a want you with bread. You know, we all had to do it and play that light rock crap and act excited about it because we wanted to be in radio. I always wanted to do talk radio. From the moment I cracked a mic, I wanted to do talk radio, but I had to, you know, I've never been a big music head. And so when I started, you know, I'm playing Christopher Cross. If you get caught between the moon and New York City. Oh boy, here's Arthur's theme. Oh boy. You know, and act like Ride Like the Wind is actually an ass-kicking song. Like, you have to pretend that's an ass-kicking song. Oh boy, Ride Like the Wind. So I don't have the essential Christopher Cross in my CD collection. And yes, I do have a CD collection. It's crap I had to play 30 odd years ago when I was starting my career. But he's in Canada. He's at an amphitheater in Canada and he's doing a show and he apologizes, to the Canadians. It's in Toronto. He's at the RBC Amphitheater, whatever the hell that is. I want to tell you how much, I can't do a Christopher Cross imitation because I've never heard the man's voice beyond, you know, if you get caught, but you know, that crap. I want to tell you how much we love your country and appreciate your country very much. And I'm just very sorry and embarrassed that we have an a-hole for president. But don't give up on us. We have an election coming and we're going to do our best to fix it, and then we'll be buying all your blank again and you'll be buying all our blank again, and then he's going to toss in, we can be victims of corporate greed together. Christopher Cross, who every time Ride Like the Wind plays at Walmart and the electronics department, you know, he probably gets a check in the mail. He's doing all right off his musical efforts. If you're being paid to play in Canada, you're not exactly a victim of corporate greed, Chris. You're actually a beneficiary of corporate greed. Corporate greed is actually doing quite well by you. You're getting your royalty checks. You're getting all your stuff. You're doing shows. You made a lot of money off, you know, one Dudley Moore movie. Clooney in Venice running his mouth about, you know, we don't have competent people running our government. And then he starts going off on decency. Again, not to turn, you know, serious all of a sudden, but next week you're going to be hearing people, it's the first year anniversary of Charlie Kirk's assassination. And to sit and listen to George Clooney preach to me about decency from Venice at a film festival of some kind, when it's his side of the room that makes death jokes about Charlie Kirk and death jokes about Donald Trump and anybody they disagree with, they want them to die and they want horrible things to happen to them. And everybody's a Nazi and everybody's a white supremacist or a phobe or this or that. Don't be preaching to me about decency, man. And again, if you've made a decent living off of corporate American capitalism like Christopher Cross has, the cheapest, easiest thing you can do that requires absolutely nothing of you, just like Bruce Stinking Springsteen, is complain about the president in another country. I know it's sort of like another country, but it sort of is. It's Canada. It is actually another country. Like, the easiest thing you can do, like Rosie Stupid O'Donnell, the easiest thing any of these people can do who are our own version of royalty here in America are celebrities. They are our, if you will, royal class. And they live very, very well. And they don't really have to risk anything in life. You know, everything, they got teams of people who do everything for them. They got no worries. Life's good. The easiest thing is to be a rich celebrity in America, even if you're not a top-of-mind celebrity like Christopher Cross, and I personally haven't thought about you since 1989, to complain about...

0: That was 1994 for me, all right? So anyway, we're going to cycle back around to Lindsey Clancy, and we had started off the show with that. It's, you know, probably the bigger story of the day. I think it's a little grotesque that it is a story, but it is. And just to catch you up to speed, and I am going to get Sam's thoughts on, you know, some of the things that I was saying in the first hour about feminism and what a weird, grotesque inversion we have of a feminist idea taking place with the Lindsey Clancy case and the support base and the merch, and it's so weird. But what we where we are right now with what happened today is you had one juror that Kevin Reddington, who also has a T-shirt that you can buy with his face on it, had a problem with one juror in regards to reasonable doubt. To the extent, apparently, he wanted that juror kicked off the jury. Judge William Sullivan didn't do that. And instead, he kind of did a catch-up lesson on reasonable doubt and what that means. And we played some of the audio in the first hour and how, you know, the distinction is there's always a doubt that you... This is how I break it down, again, in my simple Matlock watching brain. Okay, you could have a doubt about anything. And I had brought up the idea that, well, you could have a doubt that space aliens, in fact, killed those kids and not Lacey Clancy, and that's your doubt. But that's not a reasonable doubt. And the standard here is you should have, if you have a reasonable doubt, like the evidence you're seeing, what's being presented to you, anybody who would look at this would have the same issue that maybe you have in a timeline or a piece of evidence. Reasonable doubt, and it's kind of interesting to listen to that guy talk because of the New England accent and the thick accent, and like yesterday when he was talking to the jury, and you're smart enough, you're good enough, you can do this, get back in there and do it. It was kind of the same weird trip when he was talking about reasonable doubt, and reasonable doubt is when you have a doubt that is reasonable. I'm not trying the accent anymore, it's too late in the day.
1: You tried.
0: I tried. I can't do it. But I just think this whole case is screwed up because of the attention. And again, I'd mentioned this idea that I think a former prosecutor was being interviewed on Fox News had said that, you know, a mistrial would actually be good for the defense in this case, where usually it's the opposite, merely because of the social media factor and that there is a public scrutiny on this and a public reaction to it, and again, as I mentioned, merch being sold, that it works towards the defense's case, and I sort of see that because you've got legions of people now who are wearing Lacey Clancy T-shirts, and it's all about women being strong against a broken mental health system and the oppression of child rearing and marriage and all that happy crap. And we'll take a break and we'll come back and kind of get back to that angle of it. And see what you think. Also, Maria Barta, I always get her name mixed up when I try to say it. It's so many syllables. Baratomomo, Romo, Baratomomo.
1: Bartiromo.
0: Bartiromo. I always have a problem with that. She's
1: too
0: gone
1: Italian.
0: It's very Italian, very paisan, but I could never get all the syllables out. But she's leaving. And Sam, you were saying we don't know why. I don't think nothing has been established as far as why she's leaving. And she did the Sunday morning show for years and years. Mm-hmm. I think it's Financial Futures. I'm usually unconscious when that show is on the weekends, but she's been there for a long, long time. And there's no establishment as to why she's left, but you're already seeing news sources saying or trying to characterize it as something negative, or you got fired.
1: Oh,
0: which
1: yeah.
0: There's no you have no validation for any of that at this point, right? So,
1: right. I'm seeing a lot of sources that are saying, "Oh, she's out," or "Fox News ousted her," but there's no official statement from her or from Fox News. Just that they've separated, and we'll learn more. But yeah, of course, they're trying to spin it.
0: Well, yeah, absolutely, because Fox is, you know, they're white supremacists and evil and racist and horrible. And so anything you can spin into a negative, the rest of the media are going to do. So if we hear anything about that and the updates on why she left, we'll bring that to you. Also, Elliot Page says she is not getting any more roles, even though, you know, the big success.

0: of the Odyssey, and she says, I don't do pronouns. She says it's because of the trans trip, so we may talk about that. A day without Elliot Page is just like a day without sunshine in talk radio. And, you know, since she transitioned, she looks like something out of Middle Earth. It's just, I don't know. So we may trans out a little bit more later on the show. There you go. We'll take a break again. It's Sean Reima sitting in for the great Joe Pags tonight. It's always my pleasure to be asked to do this gig. It's a great honor. I've been a fan of Joe's for over 20 years. And I really appreciate just being here and hanging out with y'all. Again, it's a local number for tonight only if you want to call us up and respond to anything that's tumbling out of my mouth. 210-599-5555. Again, it's Sean on The Joe Pags Show.
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0: I'm Rima in for Joe once again, hanging out with Paulo and Sam and talking to you. And we were talking, first off, yeah, I was telling you guys off the air that, you know, I always have problems with Bartiromo, who's left Fox News.
12: Right.
13: Use it. Excuse you. What I taught you.
0: You said, what did you say?
13: It was Bart Simpson and Tony Romo.
0: Right. I always have trouble with, that's a lot of syllables. It's for some reason, it's always, I've been watching her for years, but I always have trouble. And I was kind of cracking you guys up. So I'm like, here I am on a national show. Maria Bartiromo. Bartolomo.
12: So close, you know.
0: So close, okay. But yet so far. And so now we got the Bart Simpson, Tony Romo thing to kind of keep in my mind. So we don't know why she's leaving, but anyway. And, but this, I was telling you, because you said, yeah, I have trouble with Italian words. And I actually, my wife is Hispanic and here in San Antonio, born and raised in San Antonio, though, you know. And everybody knows Spanish here, and I don't know Spanish.
12: True.
0: I know a few dirty words from the West Side that I've heard my wife say.
12: Watch it.
0: She kind of goes in and out. I'm not going to say them on the air. I won't repeat them, but I know some filthy language in Spanish, but I've always wanted to learn another language because I feel intellectually it's a very healthy thing to do.
12: Okay. It's for
0: your brain.
12: Not for everyone.
0: To learn how to speak another language, but I didn't want to be just boring, I guess, and learn Spanish because everybody speaks Spanish. So I was like, Italian has like an 80% crossover. Or 70% crossover. So if you could speak Italian, a lot of people who speak Spanish speakers can understand what you're saying.
12: Both romantic languages. It could go the other way too, right? You know, you can learn Spanish, useful, helpful in San Antonio.
13: I was going to go
0: in
13: a different direction.
0: It would help me out. What's that?
13: I was going to go in a different direction and suggest maybe you learn binary since you were talking about the whole AI thing. I was like, there you go. You could speak binary to
0: binary.
13: Yeah.
0: Is that like C-3PO?
13: Yes.
0: Is that what he speaks? Something like droid language?
12: It's zeros and ones. Yeah. Yes. 101100. Yeah.
0: Yeah, I don't work with my wife in the kitchen, you know, if I got to do the dishes. And I go, 0110, baby. 01.
12: Dishes do themselves.
0: Dishes do themselves. They're capisce? So, you know. So anyway, I tried to learn Italian, but I only know three words. Capisce is one of them. All right. We'll talk about some other
12: lasagna
0: stuff.
12: We'll get back.
0: Lasagna. Lasagna, Parcheesi. It's Sean Ryman for Joe Pags on The Joe Pags Show.
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8: They'll try again in the morning. I'm Lisa Lucera, Fox News. The jury in the Lindsey Clancy trial in Massachusetts failed to come to a decision after 6 days of deliberations. Defense attorney Kevin Reddington blames one juror he says is not following the court's instructions.
9: My motion is to remove this juror that refuses to listen to your instruction on reasonable doubt.
8: Plymouth County Assistant DA Jennifer Sprague disagrees.
10: We have the note from the jury. There's no way to determine what the deliberations are, who's correct, who's incorrect, nor should we.
8: Lindsey Clancy has admitted to killing her 3 young children in 2023. The jury is trying to determine if she should be held criminally responsible. The Trump administration again asking the Supreme Court to let it move ahead with restrictions on mail ballots before the midterm elections in November, even as legal wrangling over the president's executive order continues. In lower courts. The appeal comes after a federal judge in Boston blocked the president's executive order for now. The Missouri Supreme Court has blocked a new congressional district map backed by President Trump, even though it was used in the state's primaries last month.
11: Missouri's high court says the new voting map passed by the Republican-led state legislature needs to be approved by voters. Last December, opponents submitted over 300,000 petition signatures calling for the map to be voted on in a referendum. But Republican Secretary of State Denny Hoskins waited till the August primaries to reject the petition. He said the referendum process can't be used for congressional redistricting. Yet the court ruled the petition was legal, and the state has to go to its old map for the upcoming midterms.
8: Fox's Jill Nato. President Trump calling the decision by the Missouri Supreme Court to block the new congressional maps unconstitutional and ridiculous. 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
8: Activist and author Gloria Steinem has died.
14: Journalist, feminist, and activist Gloria Steinem's death was announced on social media by her foundation, which said she died on Wednesday at her home in New York City, quote, surrounded by some of the many who loved her. Steinem, who became the face of the fight for women's rights, got her start as a journalist in the 1960s, famously going undercover as a waitress at the New York Playboy Club, then writing an expose on the low pay and working conditions. She co-founded Ms. Magazine and spent decades advocating for women's rights in the workplace, as well as the right to abortion through political organizing. She was honored for her civil rights work with a Presidential Medal of Freedom in 2013. Gloria Steinem was 92. In New York City, Tanya J. Powers, Fox News.
8: A Louisiana judge has issued a preliminary injunction against the NCAA, clearing the way for more than 40 athletes to play college sports this year. They sued the NCAA to try to get a fifth year of eligibility under new rules. The decision comes a week after the SEC and other leagues announced potential punishments for any member schools that bring in former pros. High-tech manufacturers, 8 universities, and the U.S. government setting up a partnership to build a skilled American workforce.
15: Manufacturers, including those from South Korea, Japan, and India, will participate along with U.S. manufacturers. Stanford is coming up with the curriculum, and sessions will be held there and at 7 other participating universities to train people on everything from factory design, assembly line engineering, industrial automation, defense production, and more. Secretary of State Marco Rubio said the U.S. made a huge mistake when we stopped building things.
16: We woke up to the reality just a few years ago that we are suddenly, as a nation, dangerously dependent on other nations for all sorts of things that we need.
15: A State Department release says American advanced manufacturers will need nearly 4 million workers by the year 2033.
8: Fox's Jessica Rosenthal. I'm Lisa Lacera. This is Fox News.
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21: It's going to stay hot through Labor Day. Overnight tonight, clear sky, low 71. Tomorrow, sunny and 96. That's 16 degrees above average. A southeast breeze, 5 to 15 miles an hour. On Saturday, partly cloudy, isolated thunderstorms, high temp of 95. And on Sunday, scattered thunderstorms and 91. From the Storm Center at Keloland TV, I'm meteorologist Che Trobeck.
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23: Actually, it's Sean Reima in for Joe tonight. He'll be back tomorrow, and we'll go back to normal tomorrow. And for tonight, though, the phone number that we're using is a local number here in San Antonio. I'm at KTSA here in San Antonio, 210-599-5555. If you want to call up and respond to anything that I'm saying, we're hanging out with Sam and Paulo and talking about the news of the day. And I want to get back to some of the things I was saying about feminism in regards to Lacey Clancy, which I think is a freak show. Just all the way around, it's a freak show. I started off the show by saying there's merch. Now, I know other people have done that, but I didn't realize how much Lacey Clancy merchandise there is available online. There's like 93,000 pages of T-shirts, embroidered blankets. I stand, you know, I'm with Lacey. You know, there's even T-shirts of Kevin Reddington, her lawyer. It's bizarre. It's a cottage industry selling Lacey Clancy stuff. And I know it's true of all things now, but it's just so surreal to me. We're talking about a triple murder case, a triple homicide case involving three little kids and their mom. And, you know, it's not that she merely has, like, a Charlie Manson-esque fan club. It's a freaking movement. And it's a movement that is, in a sense, kind of a symptom of our society right now, where everybody's got a diagnosis, and the diagnosis absolves you of any responsibility whatsoever. We see this in other situations and dealing with other kinds of issues. I may talk about mental health stuff a little later on in regards to that. Everybody's got a diagnosis. We are overprescribed, and nothing's our fault. And the Lacey Clancy story is probably the most surreal example of the sickness that is really kind of penetrating our entire culture and society right now, which is the stuff I was just talking about. But the other thing that's really odd about the Lacey Clancy story is how many women are now coming out in support of a woman, albeit a woman that we know killed her kids. It's a woman's movement. It's, you know, it's the new feminism. You know, you're standing by Lacey Clancy. It's you're striking a blow for women and the oppression of women under a broken mental health system and oppressive men they're married to and expectations and archetypes and patriarchy and all that happy crap. But I had this thought the other day that it's weird in and of itself. Now, first off, as I mentioned in the first hour, there are two different kinds of sickness. Lacey Clancy is nuts. Okay, the fact that she did this came up as an option to her in any way, shape, or form tells me she's nuts and tells you she's nuts. The only difference is, well, is she criminally nuts in that she knew what she was doing was wrong and she planned it, which is my opinion based upon the evidence I've seen just through media and watching this stuff? Or is it like the Lacey Clancy crowd claims, well, no, she... postpartum is it's horrible, and you know, you want to kill your kids, and she was psychotic, and she shouldn't be blamed. In fact, if you put Lacey Clancy in jail, it's like putting all women in jail. We've already seen also, and this is the side effect of a thing like this, because it will be a legal precedent, it's already that, even though there hasn't been a ruling, that other women are coming forward with postpartum who did horrible things and saying, you know, well, I had postpartum. So kind of two bad things happen for women, in a sense, in regards to this case. The first bad thing that happens is that you do hold up a woman who killed her own kids. That's not in dispute, as some kind of empowerment hero, which is what they did with abortion. At some point, abortion did not become a choice of some kind, or we're talking about ending a life. It became an act of female empowerment, which is grotesque. Just like this is grotesque. The other bad thing is that now people are looking at postpartum differently, other than whatever its specific reality is to any given woman who actually has to deal with it. And women do have to deal with it. There's kind of a weird inverted feminism going on here. But the other side of this that is so bizarre is that these are women talking about women. And for, you know, the past number of years, I mean, you can take it all the way back to changing rooms and Targets 15 years ago or 13 years ago to where we are now with the gender stuff. And I got tranny stories all over the place right now with Elliot Page saying that even though The Odyssey was very successful, she can't get roles because she transitioned. Quote, this is from Kevin McCarthy's a podcast. I was seen in a certain way before, and it's different now. Gee, Elliot, why do you think that is? You look a little different. The other transgender story is Ennis Cantor Freedom, who has now filed a lawsuit against the Sky play team because he was ejected from the game. And after getting into it with Natasha Cloud, he's got a lawsuit going. Is the WNBA still like trying to figure out what a woman is? So we're coming off this era where we have Supreme Court justices who refuse to allow themselves to define what a woman is. The WNBA is holding weeks and weeks of discussion and research to ascertain, you know, what a woman is. And all this business of, we've had people testify before Congress, who doctors who won't say out loud what a woman is. And it's kind of like saying black people are too stupid and slow to get a photo ID to vote. To me, I would think if I was a woman and society, I live in a culture that refuses to even define what I am, which everybody knows, because we have to make sure we support men's rights in being women. I don't know how I'd feel about that. I mean, Sam, how do you, and this is where I got my note from my wife. Let Sam talk about this because it makes sense. I mean, what is that like for a woman in America in 2026? The fact that culturally and politically people don't even want to define what a woman is. What is that like?
0: You know, as a millennial and as a woman and as a conservative woman, it's confusing, you know, because, we tried so hard, we as in all women. I mean, I'm not going to put us all right in a basket, but, we want to be, we want to have the same laws. We want to be able to vote. We want to be able to do all the same things as men, and we want to be held accountable. And now all of a sudden we're trying to hold someone accountable and half of women don't want to do that anymore. Like, what in the world is going on? Like, you either, have your cake and eat it, or you go back and be a submissive woman. I don't know. I don't get it. It's confusing.
23: We had talked off air that you had said the Lacey Clancy case especially is taking feminism back several decades.
0: Yeah.
23: Which it all, the trans thing already was kind of about the business of doing, which is kind of undoing, decades and decades and decades worth of work and sacrifice and activism going all the way back to the suffragettes, who couldn't even, when women couldn't even vote in this country a little over 100 years ago. Okay. And we've had this journey, and now we stumble over transitioning dudes and they get to be women just because they claim it. And take on everything that women have achieved and suffered through to get to a legal case where other women want a woman to be excused, basically, or not held accountable for killing her own children because of some defense claim that she was psychotic, even though we can see plainly from the evidence that she wasn't. And you're saying as a woman, that's not cool either.
0: Right. And honestly, like, I have been doing so much research on this, and it's Lindsay, by the way, just in case. But
23: oh, what did I
0: I've
23: say?
0: Been doing
23: I've been
0: so saying Lacey. Yeah, it's okay.
23: Oh,
0: it's
23: Lacey,
0: so close.
23: Lacey, sorry.
0: Yeah. But, I have been looking up all of these cases where men, a father has gone in and under psychosis has killed his children, and a jury has decided his fate in less than 2 hours. I mean, the difference is so ridiculous. And it's like, why are men held at a different standard? Yeah. I mean, as a woman, I have hormones. I have emotions. Well, men also have emotions. What in the world are we even talking about here? She killed her three beautiful babies. This isn't even, like, as Judge Judy would say, this isn't easy. She is guilty 100% and should either face the death penalty or, spend the rest of her life in a miserable cell and rot.
23: Right. Right. And in a sense, for women, in that, it's kind of like we see with racial stuff in this country. We see this in the justice system, and we see this in politics. We're in a place like Chicago. If you have a lot of black on black crime, right, you don't want to, you can't talk about that because that's racist.
0: Right.
23: And we talk about black people being let out of prison who have multiple, charges or offenses, and they go out and they offend again. You talk about black crime in the inner cities across this country, largely in blue cities, in politically blue cities, and nobody wants to acknowledge it's going on. Or you make the claim that, black kids can't take the same tests as other kids because of cultural oppression and the shadow of slavery and all that stuff. It's kind of the same thing where, she did it. And as a woman, I'm saying, don't excuse her. Why? Because she's a woman and because she has a different biology than men.
0: Right.
23: It's deeply disturbing and surreal. I think a lot of it too, though, also is the fact, and this is the social media reality, that everything becomes something like this. in a sense. It becomes, you know, this is my viral video now talking about my support for Lancey Clancy or Lacey Clancy or what have
0: Lindsay
23: you,
0: Clancy.
23: You know. I say it again, Lindsay Clancy, sorry.
0: Yeah. And have you seen that there are so many couples being like, hey, texting each other and then posting these screenshots online and they're like, hey, what do you think about this case? And the woman is like, yeah, you know, and they're breaking up over it. Like these long-term relationships are ending.
23: Yes, over this case, which as I said at the first hour or I forget when, these kinds of cases really aren't anybody's business. I mean, it becomes a soap opera, becomes a TV phenomenon, an internet phenomenon. But really, at the end of the day, this case is none of my business. This case isn't anybody's business, but the people directly involved in it. But yet, people are breaking up their marriages and their relationships
0: right.
23: over how you feel about it. This is America
0: Insane.
23: In the year 2026. It really kind of is. And, you know, I'm not anti-social media. I think social media has done a lot of great things, and it's like any other technology and new way of doing. We were talking about AI a little while ago. There's all kinds of good stuff that has come into my life because of social media. But at the same time, there's an equally dark part to it in that it's made everybody fame crazy. And everybody wants to go viral. Everybody wants to be an influencer. Everybody wants their moment. And that's how you end up with people screenshotting their breakups based upon how they feel about a triple murder case.
0: Insane.
23: It's weird.
0: It shouldn't even be a conversation. She's guilty, and she should be convicted.
23: Yeah, and it's as simple as defining a woman and you can't do it because I'm not a doctor. It's the same thing. It's very simple evidence that we've all seen. Well, obviously she thought about it. Obviously there was forethought. Obviously there was planning. And if there was any of that, well, then you have to find her guilty. And yet we're in, what are we, today was day six of deliberations? And there's the judge. Judge Sullivan is having to go, okay, this is what reasonable doubt is. You know, I mean, come on, what are you talking about? That there is an issue inside the juror box or whatever, the deliberations, where it's gotten so convoluted and complex and poisoned with all of this stuff. That you actually have to talk to the jury one by one and collectively, this is what reasonable doubt is. This is what we want you to think about. And, you know, believe in what you believe in, but reasonable doubt is when you have a doubt that something is, you know, whatever. It's bizarre. Again, it's a freak show. The whole thing's a freak show. We'll take a break, and then Norma, hang on, and we'll take a phone call, and we get back. And again, it's Sean Rima hanging out for Joe Pags tonight. The great Joe Pags. It's always a great honor for me to do this gig, and I was very thankful to be asked back. So we'll be right back in a couple of minutes on the Joe Pags Show.
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2: The Joe Pag Show. Again, Sean Ryman in for Joe. It's always my honor and my pleasure to be invited to do the gig. And we've been talking about a lot of stuff tonight with Sam and Paulo. And let's take a phone call here and see what Norma has to say. Norma, how are you?
3: I'm fine. I just want to revisit this insanity defense with, not guilty by reason of insanity. I don't know why you can't be guilty and crazy at the same time. I mean, why are you not guilty?
2: I think you can be guilty and nuts at the same time. That's kind of what we're dealing with here. It's all about awareness. And Norma, I'm going to keep listening. I'm going to respond to your call. And I can respond to your call because I took an ab psych class in college, okay? For the couple of years I managed to stumble through college. And what we're dealing with here with Lindsey Clancy is kind of the old, what they used to describe to us back then as the difference between a schizophrenic and a psychotic. And the standard metaphor that you heard back then in the late 80s, mid-80s when I was going to school is that a schizophrenic builds castles in the sky, the psychopath or the psychotic lives in them. In that when you have a psychotic break, and some people have successfully argued it used to be really, really, really, really, really hard for a very good reason legally to prove this, but if you have somebody who has a psychotic break, the defining aspect of that is you have no idea that what you're doing is wrong. You're barely cognizant of what's going on. You've had a complete mental break from reality. And very often when people have psychotic breaks, I had a couple of long nights in 1987, but never quite a psychotic break. Very often the people that have, they don't have any memory of what they did because they had a psychotic break. They're in complete hallucination or their brain, their emotional reality just shut down, their intellectual reality shut down. You're in complete fantasy land. You have no idea. You cannot discern between right and wrong. I kind of liken it to the old Frankenstein movie. Remember that where Frankenstein, the monster, comes across a little girl who is throwing daisies into the lake, and he picks her up and throws her into the lake. Okay. Well, he would be a psychotic. Okay. He wasn't able to discern between a little girl and a daisy and had no idea he was doing something wrong. That's the psychotic break or crazy insanity by virtue of insanity defense. What we're looking at with Lindsey Clancy is that, well, no, yeah, does she have to, and I've been saying this all day, does she have to be sort of absolutely nuts to do what she did? Yes, of course she is. But in planning this, and the evidence shows, right, she sent her husband out to an errand to pick up some prescriptions. She bought these exercise bands. I know there was search history stuff. I hate to go dark and graphic, but when she was doing what she did, she had the one quote unquote problem child kind of away from the others because she felt he would cause her problems. There's a lot of forethought in this. And any level of forethought in regards to Lindsey Clancy means she knew what she was doing. She planned it. She took steps. She figured stuff out. I think the creepiest part is that when her husband called her up and he said if you didn't know what I now know, you would have thought everything was fine, just a normal day. Her voice didn't sound any different as if she had planned. I think she called him, actually. She called him to make it seem like everything was normal. That's forethought. That's planning. So by virtue of her actions, nuts. Yes, absolutely. But also, she planned. She had foresight. She had forethought. She thought of stuff to do and how to do it. That is not a psychotic break. And therefore, which most people would agree with me, right? Unless you're some t-shirt wearing weirdo, it's pretty reasonable to believe that she thought this stuff through and planned it. All right. It's Sean Reimer in for Joe Pags on the Joe Pags Show.
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6: 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He's had about enough of this. And rather than a big tent with the Democratic Socialists of America, says we should divorce ourselves from these people.
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7: News. I'm Sue Guzman. The jury on the trial of Lindsey Clancy remains deadlocked over whether the Massachusetts mother is criminally responsible for murdering her three young children. Defense attorney Kevin Reddington asking the judge to remove one juror who he said refused to listen to the law with regard to reasonable doubt.
8: If we come back here in a half an hour with a mistrial because of a juror that has just spurned the instructions of this court, it's a shame.
7: The judge declined the motion. The jury will resume deliberations tomorrow. Minnesota law enforcement releasing some more details on the deadly shooting last night in Minneapolis. Here's Fox's Kristen Goodwin.
9: The suspected shooter, 35-year-old Carlton Neal Johnson, shot a woman officials believe he has a child with during a custody exchange outside of his apartment complex.
7: Two victims were killed. 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
19: Skies will stay clear tonight. Our low 71. And then tomorrow, sunny and hot. 96 with a southeast breeze 5 to 15 miles an hour. On Saturday, partly cloudy, isolated afternoon thunderstorms, high temp of 95. On Sunday, scattered thunderstorms and 91. On Monday, Labor Day, cloudy, thunderstorms, breezy 90. From the Storm Center, I'm Jay Trobeck.
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2: Oh, Sean Reimer sipping for Joe once again tonight. Hanging out with you and hanging out with Sam and Paulo and talking about what's going on in the world and just riffing on my thoughts and seeing what you think. And again, we have a local number just for tonight only, 210-599-5555. And we were just talking about the protests in Madrid and looking at what's going on in Europe. And yeah, there lies the future of this country. If a lot of this, you know, we're haggling over birthright citizenship still with the president's executive actions. Obviously, a lot of the socialist weirdos and just the Democratic Party in general. And didn't even make it to get to talking about Tallarico and all that crap. But, you know, they're still trying to make sure they got plenty of people here who can vote for them or populate districts who aren't legal citizens. And yet you look at what's happened in Europe and there it is right in front of your eyes. Spain's a mess, man. But I wanted to kind of talk about some thoughts on mental health. We look at the Lindsey Clancy case, and like so many other cases, it always comes back to this discussion that mental health is broken in America. A lot of the people who support her are like, well, you know, mental health failed her, mental health professionals failed her in some way, and It's a term people sling around. Mental health is broken in America, and they don't really think about what are you actually saying. And I want to give you my thoughts on this just very quickly. In that, I think what's happened with mental, because it is, we have serious issues dealing with this issue. You got crazy people everywhere. Okay, we had this crazy woman in New York in Times Square who stabbed a couple of people, killed one of them. They had to shoot her. You know, every other day we're seeing somebody just flip out in some way. Does it not seem to you like we have more crazy people? And it's really kind of easy and passive to say, well, mental health is broken and we got to fix the system and whatever that means. But here's what I think has actually happened. And you can tell me I'm full of crap or whatever. That you go back, and I'm going to take you in a little walk here. You go back to the early 90s and during the Clinton administration, pharmaceuticals achieved the right to advertise their pills and their drugs on television and radio. I think that was the beginning of this thing I'm going to talk about. And you heard about it a lot back in those days with ADD and ADHD and all that stuff. And suddenly you were hearing prescription drug commercials on the radio and seeing them on TV. And what happened at that point, in my opinion, is that people started to self-diagnose. Well, I got that. When I was growing up and also in the 80s, you know, I could list on one hand people I knew who had an actual clinical determination of chronic depression, bipolar, schizophrenia. You know, these were things that were rare because the diagnostics on it was pretty intense and comprehensive, and it took you a while to get to that diagnosis. Now, what's happened, though, I think, with the pharmaceutical companies in conjunction with the ability to advertise and, frankly, the medical field. I mean, you've gone to your doctor's office and, oh, hey, the guy from the pharmaceutical company came by. He's got some samples. Why don't we try this for you? And in working with the medical field, in a sense, they began to expand the diagnostic net on things like depression, schizophrenia, bipolar, you know, obsessive compulsive disorder. And then you enter into the era of social media, kicks all that stuff in the hyperdrive. And, you know, I know for myself, I've gone into doctor's offices and filled out a single questionnaire and gotten some pretty intense mental health diagnosis. Like, I don't think I'm that. No. And they want to put you on the pills immediately. Now you're probably watching TV. You see commercials for pills, right? If you're on this medication, now you need these three other drugs to handle the side effects of that chemical inhibitor psychotropic that you're on. to help you with your depression diagnosis. And there's a culture of diagnostics now. Haven't you noticed that? Everybody's got one, right? Oh, my OCD, or my depression, or my this, or my that. And I think we've scooped up so many people. There used to be a stigma about people openly talking about whatever mental health struggles they're going through. And I don't think necessarily that was healthy. I think talking about stuff is very, very healthy. But now it's almost gone all the way over to the other side where my diagnosis is me. And because I have this diagnosis, now I'm a member of a special community of people, and I should, you know, it's my life isn't my choice anymore. It's my diagnosis. It's my depression. It's my postpartum. It's my schizophrenia with a dash OCD or whatever it may be. Now people can't shut up about their conditions and their medical or their mental health issues or whatever diagnostics they have. And I think we've scooped up so many people in that net to get them on the drugs and get them in the treatment stuff that we kind of like defining a woman. We've kind of lost our way as far as being able to actually or accurately determine when somebody does have a serious mental health condition. And I do agree with RFK Jr. and a whole lot of folks in that we are over-freaking prescribed in this country. And a lot of that also kind of parlays into the increased pace of life and that we all want a quick solution to something. Oh, a pill, we'll do it. I need a pill, I need a medication to handle my whatever the problem is, to take care of it. And maybe your problem requires something other. Maybe it requires some other plan of action or whatever it may be. And this has led us to this place, in a sense, to where we look at a woman who obviously planned to kill her three kids the way she did, and we've got a deadlocked jury on whether or not the postpartum should excuse her from those choices. You know, it's very surreal. But mental health intervention and mental health help, if you will, it is broken in America, but it's not broken because there's something magically wrong with the system or people aren't getting the help that they need or what have you. It's because everybody's got a condition at this point. Jesse Waters said it on The Five the other night that, you know, as if you continue to, well, like in Lindsey Clancy's case, you know, you excuse what people do because of a diagnostic, because of a designation, and you expand those diagnostics even further. Well, we're all going to end up there. We're all going to end up with some kind of diagnosis that we could use to excuse our behavior. Because simultaneously with, in a sense, the crumbling of actual mental health care in America, you have this other political and social message that nothing is my fault. It's not my fault. Whatever it may be, I'm not to blame. I got a condition. Sam, I actually say that to my wife, like, whenever, because I had a mild heart attack years ago.
0: To you?
2: Whenever she wants some help with the yard work, I'm like, hey, baby, I got a condition. I can't lift that. I can't go out there.
0: It's funny, I mean, it's 100% true. It's like I was saying on break, it's like so many women are just like, I'm just a girl. I'm just a baby. It's like, no,
2: right.
0: You're half the population, woman. Okay. You know what I mean?
2: Right. You know, nothing is anybody's fault and nothing, and I'm just this and I'm just that.
0: Right. Right. And, yeah, put me on the pills. It's not my fault.
2: You know, and I know that I'm in recovery with alcohol and stuff like that. And I actually, oddly, today is 4 years and 7 months. And I've been in that
0: Congratulations.
2: Journey.
0: Congratulations.
2: Thank you. And it's odd. Well, I was planning on kind of talking about this because it is September is National Recovery Month. And we talk about recovery circles. You know, there's kind of a schism over what is a disease you have and what is behavioral, okay? And I think it's true of what we're dealing here with Lindsey Clancy as we're dealing with a lot of these issues in that, well, no, a diagnosis doesn't absolve you of all your behavior. And my thought is always, well, it kind of comes down to the individual person, what's going on with that, okay? You look at some people, there are people who have to drink. Let's use alcoholism just as an example. There are people

0: my situation was completely behavioral, and I had to change my behavior. But those are two alcoholics, both completely different circumstances. I think it's the same with all mental health issues. Well, everybody's going to be a little different. Everybody's going to have going to need a different response or a different kind of treatment or a different kind of decision-making process. And I think right now it's because being diagnosed has become such a culture in and of itself that it's really kind of folded into, well, it's never my fault. I've got something. I'm diagnosed with something. And I think that's unfortunate. And I think it's unfortunate with the Lindsay Clancy case, because you are going to have women who are suffering really bad from postpartum, and people are going to think about it differently now, one way or the other. They're either going to be Lindsay Clancy supporters who say, well, if you got postpartum, nothing you do matters, and it's not ever your fault. And then you're going to have other people, every time they hear postpartum, they're going to roll their eyes. No, here we go again. Either way, you've done damage to the whole concept of something like postpartum, if that makes sense. And maybe I don't know if I am or not, but I think that makes sense. Where are we? Let's take one call here because Usha's been on hold for. Is this Usha?
1: Yes. Hi.
0: Hey, hi. How are you?
1: This is Usha, but I also am Usha Varma, doctor. I was an OBGYN practice for 48 years in Denver as a solo practitioner, which means I saw my patients for 9 months myself. I have a lot to say about the subject of prenatal care that is the problem, that a patient does not see the same doctor. They are in big groups. A patient might want to talk to one doctor. By the time she sees the other doctor, the person who delivers her does not know anything about her. I think we got a real problem with prenatal care where patients don't get a chance to really have
0: a... Is this in regards to, I mean, I hate to cut you off, I'm short on time. Is this in regards to if the prenatal care is bad or weak, or, again, you're talking about different doctors, not dealing with one case, does that exasperate or make things like postpartum worse, you mean, or...
1: Yes, because the patient does not really get a chance to connect with the doctor like good old days. Now, I retired last year. The problem is that we need to figure out how the patients react when they never see one doctor in prenatal care. These groups are like 8 or 10 or 12 at a time, and so they don't get to see. And the lady, the person who delivers the baby does not really maybe not even know the patient. So we got to figure out something.
0: Right. Well, what? Let me get your professional thought, just because I am short on time, let me get your professional thoughts on the case we're talking about. Are you following the Lindsay Clancy case at all, or what?
1: Yes. I feel two of the things. If she had depression before she got pregnant, that totally got missed in the three pregnancies, because she could have had a depression problem before she even got pregnant. The other problem is she did not get a chance to totally evolve, because I have not had that psychosis patients in my practice after 48 years and thousands of patients I delivered and families I delivered. I feel something is going wrong where she did not get a chance in all the years to figure out what she should have told her OBGYN when this was going on. Psychosis is different than depression. And this lady definitely, I feel, went through the motion of psychosis. And today, I'm not a psychiatrist, but the people say just give them drugs. It's not just give them drugs is not the answer.
0: That's what, right. That's what I've been saying, that, you know, we just throw pills at everything. So what you're saying is that in your 40, you said 48 years.
1: Yeah.
0: Women who are in the throes of postpartum, you're saying going completely psychotic, like she's claiming, is rare. Like, you've never seen it.
1: It's very rare. It's really rare.
0: Is there anything about the way she describes that as being, as far as the voices, only being a very short period of time that you think doesn't really quite add up to a psychosis diagnosis?
1: I think she got passed on one too many times until she ended up having the full picture of psychosis. Because women don't, nowadays, if you go for checkups, you get 5 minutes with the doctor. There's
0: right.
1: not much of a talk going on. And I think that needs to change. And I'm telling the medical board, I try to tell them the problem seems to be communication
0: right.
1: that is very limited in the prenatal care.
0: Right.
1: Leave alone after have a baby.
0: Usha, I have to go. I'm just up against the clock here, but I appreciate the insight. You know, I

again. I do agree. She's absolutely right. And I've seen this just with my own medical stuff that I've had in that. And again, thank you for the call. In that medical care, it's rare that you are dealing with one doctor who handles your one case all the way through. There's a lot of telehealth stuff now and doctors coming in and out of cases. So I think that's valid. I think it's interesting, though, that she does say that what Lindsay Clancy is claiming is something that is incredibly rare. And even in my opinion, the way she's describing the psychosis part of this is not lining up with other with what forensic psychologists are saying, how that happens. Anyway, I got to take a break. Again, Sean Reimer hanging out tonight. Joe will be back tomorrow. Go back to normal tomorrow. But I appreciate being here on the Joe Pag Show.

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8: Over-caffeinated. Sean Rima sitting in for Joe again tonight. It's always my pleasure, my honor to do so. And we were just talking with Usha, a doctor who, 48 years, was a woman's doctor. And she, I didn't really clarify, and we were just talking off air about this, and Polo and Sam, that basically what she was saying is when you don't have the same doctor, which happens a lot now, and that's what I was saying, I experienced it, they don't get to know you. So certain things about your case may slip through the cracks because you're seeing multiple doctors over time. So that's what I think her point was, Paul, you were saying that her prenatal care, if you've got multiple doctors, nobody's following. I don't think she was excusing or kind of getting into the territory of Lindsey Clancy isn't guilty or what have you. We really didn't get there. But it is a true thing that medical care in general has gotten very fragmented. Like, my dad had the same heart doctor for 40 years. It's a guy at Johns Hopkins in Maryland. Growing up, you had the same doctor for, you know, a family doctor for everything. You know, they knew you. They knew your life. And that's kind of gone away. That doesn't really exist anymore. Again, I as far as the evidence with her, she may have had all kinds of issues leading up to this. But the only thing they have to determine in this case is what she was cognizant of as far as her planning and her awareness that she was doing something wrong. Certainly she had all kinds of issues, I think we can assume, leading up to this, that maybe, according to the doctor we just spoke with, maybe if she'd had consistent care, might have been a little different. But we'll find out what happens tomorrow. Going to wrap it for me, sitting in with the Joe Pags. Thank you, Polo. Thank you, Sam. Thank you both. That was a lot of fun. Joe Pags back tomorrow. Have a great night. Spread the love. Don't be a jerk. We'll see you later on the Joe Pags Show. Bye.
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15: Running high. Fox News, I'm Sue Guzman. And the defense in the Lindsey Clancy murder trial is demanding the removal of a juror after indicating Thursday that the rest of the panel wanted to find Clancy not guilty by reason of insanity for the strangling of her three young children. The latest from Fox's Brian Yenis.
16: First, he did a sidebar, taking each juror, all 12 of them, and asking them a question. And then after that, he read an instruction to the jury about reasonable doubt.
17: Not enough for the Commonwealth to establish a probability, even a strong probability, that the defendant is more likely to be guilty than not guilty. That is not enough. Instead, the evidence must convince you of the defendant's guilt to a reasonable and moral certainty.
16: Now, according to Lindsey Clancy's attorney, Kevin Reddington, he then, after the jury was dismissed from the courtroom, had an objection. He said that it is one juror who refuses to listen to the instruction of reasonable doubt.
15: And the judge declined the defense motion to replace the juror. Vice President J.D. Vance hosting a White House media briefing Thursday, where he tried to make the case for electing Republicans ahead of the midterms. Fox's Jessica Rosenthal with more.
18: Vice President J.D. Vance said if people are concerned about high prices and affordability, then why elect Democrats who he says will raise taxes?
19: What they're telling you is that every inflation problem that you're worried about today, they're going to make worse, and they're going to undo our very good efforts to try to bring down the inflation and to make that reduction in inflation sustainable.
18: When it comes to Iran, he said the blockade and economic D-Day are working.
19: I think that they're losing their capabilities by the day. I think they're realizing, by the way, that their control over the Strait of Hormuz is effectively gone.
15: America's listening to Fox News.
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15: The Missouri Supreme Court has blocked a new congressional district map backed by President Trump, even though it was used in the state's primaries last month. Fox's Jill Nato has a story.
21: Missouri's high court says the new voting map passed by the Republican-led state legislature needs to be approved by voters. Last December, opponents submitted over 300,000 petition signatures calling for the map to be voted on in a referendum. But Republican Secretary of State Denny Hoskins waited till the August primaries to reject the petition. He said the referendum process can't be used for congressional redistricting. Yet the court ruled the petition was legal, and the state has to go to its old map for the upcoming midterms. President Trump on Truth Social called the ruling horrible and ridiculous. Jill Nato, Fox News.
15: In another remapping battle, Maryland Supreme Court says voters will decide in November on a Democrat-backed redistricting amendment for control of the House. It could let lawmakers redraw districts to target the state's lone Republican congressional seat ahead of the 2028 elections. Teenagers facing arson charges related to a deadly summer fire in Washington state.
22: The Douglas County Sheriff's Office arresting an 18-year-old in Kent, Washington, suspected of sparking July's Chelan Hills fire. The blaze, which ignited just after midnight on Independence Day, burning nearly 10,000 acres, destroying several homes, and leading to the death of a 69-year-old man. Detectives allege the teen was part of a group that set off illegal fireworks from the back of a truck off a highway that ignited the flames, noting they are seeking at least five other suspects believed to be involved. The teen was booked on charges of first-degree arson, manslaughter, malicious mischief, and third-degree assault, and is being held on $1 million bail. Kristen Goodwin, Fox News.
15: And Gloria Steinem, the defining symbol of the women's liberation movement of the 1960s and 1970s, has died. She was 92. I'm Sue Guzman. This is Fox News.
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27: It's going to stay hot through Labor Day. Overnight tonight, clear sky, low 71. Tomorrow, sunny and 96. That's 16 degrees above average. A southeast breeze, 5 to 15 miles an hour. On Saturday, partly cloudy, isolated thunderstorms, high temp of 95. And on Sunday, scattered thunderstorms and 91. From the Storm Center, Keller Land TV, I'm meteorologist Che Trobeck. We'll be right back.
0: He's at war with woke.
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3: And welcome, everybody. I'm going to start off this show tonight on this Thursday night, September 3rd, with two words. Don't bother. Don't bother asking, hey, Joe Concha works at Fox News. He was just on Fox Business today. He's on that network every day, Fox Business. Yeah, well, if you don't count Saturdays and Sundays, pretty much. And I was on with Maria Bartiromo on many, many occasions. She is a lovely, smart, successful person. I mean, when you think about all the way back to CNBC and the Money Honey days and then 12 years at Fox Business and Fox News, because she also had a show called Sunday Morning Futures, which invariably was number one on Sundays. And it aired, I believe, at 10 a.m. on Sundays and still beat some of our primetime programming. So, yeah, I mean, you can't look at Maria Bartiromo's resume over many decades and not look at this as a highly successful and groundbreaking career, quite frankly. Now, all that said, no one, and I mean no one, knew this was coming. All these media reporters that say they have all these inside sources at Fox News and they know what's going on did not know a thing. In fact, it turns out that Maria, and people take off during the summer, so you don't really think about it or notice things too much, but has not been on her show Mornings with Maria since early August. And maybe just some people thought that, oh, she's on vacation and, you know, no one's keeping track of who's on when, you know, how many days a week or how long they take off for. So no one noticed this. And then out of nowhere around 1 o'clock today, boom, boom, boom, the phone starts blowing up. What happened with Maria? I'm like, what happened with Maria? Maria Bartiromo? Yeah. She's out. She's out at Fox. And Fox just put out a press release. You know, we wish her the best in her endeavors in the next chapter of her life. And at first, the speculation was, all right, well, she's going to be Trump's next press secretary. I don't think so. And here's the reason why. Maria Bartiromo has done extraordinary work, obviously, financial reporting. And then her show on Fox Business was a combination, obviously, of finance and political and how the two obviously can crash together during many times, especially during the Trump era. I cannot see her approaching 60 years old, suddenly signing up to be the White House press secretary, which I believe, especially under a president like Trump, who could be very off the cuff and unpredictable, I can't see her walking in and taking a job as grueling as that, right? And even if it wasn't Donald Trump, even if it was the press secretary for Joe Biden or Barack Obama or George W. Bush, it is a hard job. And after everything she's accomplished, think about the last couple of press secretaries. I'll put it this way, okay? Under Donald Trump, we had Caroline Leavitt, who did this job at 27 and 28 and having two babies in the process. And when I tell you that when you work for President Trump, you're working pretty much 24/7, that's a very difficult job. And if you're Maria Bartiromo, I just couldn't see her going into a grind like that. I wouldn't see the upside for her, again, given all the accomplishments. And then you look back on the press secretaries for Joe Biden. Jen Psaki in her 40s. Karine Jean-Pierre, I believe, is in her 30s. Then I go back to Trump 1. Sean Spicer in his 40s at the time. Then we went to Sarah Sanders in her 40s at the time. Kayleigh McEnany, my colleague at Fox Now, in her 30s, just had her third child. And then I could go back to Obama again, you know, as far as we're talking like Jay Carney or Josh Earnest or Robert Gibbs, if you want to go all the way back. Again, Dana Perino was quite young when she was George W. Bush's press secretary. So this is a young person's game, the press secretary thing, relatively young. And I don't think it's because she's being hired to be Trump's press secretary. So because I think that news would have come out by now. It would have been almost like a joint statement. Bartiromo takes press secretary job. And oh, by the way, since she's not going to be the press secretary, then Fox News then says congratulations and we wish you your best endeavors on the next chapter of your life. And obviously Fox has lost plenty of people to the Trump administration. Sean Duffy, Pete Hegseth, Dan Bongino, he's back now, but Jeanine Pirro, I could go down the list. So usually that news comes out first, and then Fox says, okay, well, you know, thank you for your service, and, you know, maybe we'll see you again sometime type of thing. They don't say that, but I'm paraphrasing basically the sentiment. So she's not going to be the press secretary, I don't think. So I don't know what happened. I wish I could tell you, but literally everybody in the building was shocked, did not see this coming whatsoever. So I guess the news will come out eventually, but for now, Maria Bartiromo, 58 years old, is now a free agent, I suppose. So we'll just have to leave that there. All right, let's get to other news of the day. And I'm just really floored by this particular piece of news where you see, I don't think it's news. I think this has been a thing for a while. So I guess I'll lead with this outside of Maria's news. But Tucker Carlson, I don't get it. Again, you asked me, what's going on with Tucker, Joe? I don't know. I was last on his show in 2019. We had a good relationship, I guess. I mean, I almost never saw him. He was either in Washington, Maine, or Florida at his three residents that have studios there or studios nearby. So we always had a great on-air rapport. But did I ever go to dinner with Tucker Carlson, even have a phone call with Tucker Carlson on any personal level? No, of course not. So I don't know what's happened with Tucker, but now he is as anti-Israel as all these people we've been talking about on the show for weeks, like El Sayed and Piker. I'm serious. We have the tape. We have the proof. And now it's almost as if he is endorsing fake Dr. Abdul El Sayed in Michigan, because now he's saying he wouldn't vote for Mike Rogers even if this was happening to him. In cut number 11, go.
1: Mike Rogers is really... I wouldn't vote for Mike Rogers at gunpoint.
2: Right. And so
3: at gunpoint,
2: that's the candidate, the guy, a literal loser who lost when Donald Trump won the state, just to show you how much of a headwind he had at his back.
1: It was basically a tool of Israel and the intel agencies.
2: Right.
1: How would you run someone like that?
2: Exactly.
1: It doesn't even make
2: and
1: sense.
2: Twice. So that makes no sense.
3: Again, a tool of Israel. Israel works its tentacles into everything, apparently, including the guy, Mike Rogers, who's running for Senate in Michigan. He's a loser. That interview said, I'm sorry, I don't know who was interviewing him there. I didn't recognize the person. But Mike Rogers lost by 0.3 points to Alyssa Slotkin in Michigan. It's not like Trump won Michigan in a landslide like it was Alabama. All right. Trump won by a point and a little bit of change. So, yeah, OK, he didn't completely get Trump's coattails, but that's rarely the case. You can't call the guy a loser. He came very, very close against a capable candidate in Slotkin. And Rogers now, I've said it on this show, will win Michigan. I don't care what the betting markets say, where El Sayed is the favorite. This guy shoots himself in the foot on a daily basis, and we have tape to prove it again tonight. I think we've had like 34 consecutive shows of El Sayed saying something to the point where I'm thinking on X, on social media, I think he's trying to lose. Like, it's that bad. But Tucker saying, I'm not going to vote for Mike Rogers, the Republican in Michigan, a very crucial seat if Republicans want to keep the majority, even at gunpoint, because he's a tool of Israel. That's Ilhan Omar kind of stuff. Meanwhile, here's Ted Cruz on Tucker Carlson, and he doesn't hold back, and you can't blame the guy. Cut number 13, go.
4: And I have been very, very outspoken on Tucker. I think Tucker is the single most dangerous demagogue in America. I think he is doing enormous damage. And I think he has made a decision to go to a very dark place where Tucker right now, Tucker is almost indistinguishable from Ilhan Omar. If you look at what he is saying, almost every show he does is attacking Israel and attacking the Jews. His answer for everything wrong in life is the Jews did it, the Judas did it, the Jews did it. Half the shows he's done are attacking Donald Trump. He now says Donald Trump is the Antichrist. He hates Donald Trump. One of the reasons this is so dangerous is that I believe anti-Semitism is the gateway drug to anti-capitalism and anti-Americanism. That it
3: Great
4: quickly
3: point.
4: Leads to all three. And you see that with Tucker. Look, you see that with Comrade Mondami in New York.
3: And
4: you
3: that's
4: have
3: good,
4: Tucker
3: guys.
4: Who's now done.
3: I just want to stay on Tucker at this point, Elias. I appreciate that. And again, like, there's all this tape out there. Like, Tucker, he plays dumb on certain things, where he'll make a definitive opinion on something on one hand, and then on the other, pretend that he has no idea what he had the definitive opinion on meant, where he doesn't know what it means anymore. I know that doesn't sound coherent on my end, but when you hear this little montage put together, you'll understand what I'm trying to say here. And cut number 14, go.
1: You brought her up a couple times, Loomer. What is that?
5: Laura Loomer.
1: I mean, what is the point of that operation, whatever that is?
5: America's supporting Israel because it's an ally.
6: I don't even know what those words mean. You know, a Jewish state. So, whatever that means. The Jews, whatever that means.
5: Islamic Jihad, whatever that is. Hezbollah,
6: whatever that is.
3: Terrorism,
6: whatever that is.
5: The right, whatever that means.
6: The right, whatever that is.
5: The right, whatever that is.
6: Conservative movement, whatever that is.
5: Conservatives, whatever that is. Republicans, whatever that is.
6: Conservative movement or MAGA, whatever those are.
1: Or liberal democracy, whatever that is.
6: Fighting for the soul of the party, whatever that means. Free market capitalism, whatever that is. International markets, whatever those are. Socialist, I'm not quite sure what that means.
5: I doubt he's anti-Israel. In fact, I know he's not. Whatever that means.
6: We'll support Israel, whatever that means.
3: I mean, do we understand what I'm trying to say here now? I just don't understand what happened to. I mean, when he was at Fox and had a number one show, it was almost appointment viewing, especially when he would debate some very loud, know-it-all liberal. And it was just appointment television, and he would just make points in such a meticulous manner while mocking them simultaneously, excuse me, that, you know, it was great TV. And then he just started veering in this weird direction. And then even 2024, though, he was completely and totally behind Trump and now is supporting Democrats or anybody who is anti-Israel, which is basically the squad slash socialist slash communist slash piker wing of the party. So I guess that's where the alliance is, whether it's Tucker Carlson or Candace Owens. But here we are. The world truly is upside down. Speaking of the socialists, so Kathleen Clark, she is the number two ranking Democrat in the House. Apparently, despite this complete and total civil war going on within the party, where socialists, yeah, they hate MAGA and they hate Republicans, conservatives, Trump. But you know who they hate even more? Establishment Democrats. They blame them for the party not being in power right now, and they will primary them and they will take them out. And instead of Democrats fighting back, and there are exceptions, James Carville, who's not in power, who's, I don't know how old he is, but he looks 114 years old, or Paul Begala, who was a thing, you know, maybe in like 2001, and Rahm Emanuel, who probably will run for president, but he's going to get Mike Bloomberg. In other words, he'll run from the center and then the left will eat him alive for being somewhat sensible, somewhat towards that Bill Clinton mirage that, you know, we see in the distance right now, where Clinton actually governed quite well, where he worked with Newt Gingrich, balanced budget amendments, the end of big era, the end of big government is over, welfare reform, calling illegal aliens, and then vowing to secure the border and deport as many illegals as possible because they were taking jobs from those here here legally. I mean, the guy sounded like Trump. All right. So yay, that party is gone. And socialists would hate Bill Clinton, obviously, that version of Bill Clinton. But Kathleen Clark, not knowing that once she lets these insane people into the tent, they're going to burn that big tent down. She says, you know, we're just totally behind all these people. I guess. Cut number 16, go.
8: Democratic whip, the minority whip in the House. Eight House Democrats, as you know, facing tough re-election fights, voted to actually support a Republican-led resolution denouncing socialism just last night. Does that show that the issue of socialism is actually beginning to divide the party?
9: No, it doesn't. What we are seeing is that we are absolutely united. And again, people want us to pay attention to what they're going through.
3: Oh, that's the wrong question, Wolf Blitzer. Just go right to the good stuff. Do you support abolishing prisons? Do you support abolishing the Senate, the presidency, the Department of War? Just ask those first four and get yes and no answers from people like Kathleen Clark instead of that BS that she just spewed. Anyway, this is Joe Concha. This is the Joe Concha Show. Back with so much more, including our birthday of the day in just a moment.
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5: And happy birthday to Charlie Sheen. Chuck is 60 today. Looking good, considering all the damage he's done to his mind and body. And I'm going through Ranker right here, some site that ranks the best Charlie Sheen movies of all time. Platoon number one, all right, you want to make that argument, fine. Then somehow Young Guns is number two? Nah. Major League is three? I have Major League up there, but we're missing something through these first three. Oh, finally, Wall Street 4. You have to be kidding me. And the idiots that put this, a picture up in the movie, put up Leonardo DiCaprio in Wall Street. No, that's the Wolf of Wall Street, you morons. Why am I reading this list? That's the deal breaker right there. Red Dawn 5, he's maybe like the sixth most important character in that. So I don't even know how you like credit him at that point. I mean, good grief. I'm almost nauseous reading this. Hot Shot 6. Ferris Bueller's Day Off. He's in that for 5 minutes. Men at Work 8, Three Musketeers 9. And Hot Shots Part D, 10. Okay. Wall Street's obviously number one. This is not even close. It's one of the greatest movies of all time. And there's this one scene. I only picked this one out. There's so many to choose from, especially when he's with Michael Douglas, who, of course, plays the iconic Gordon Gekko. But I love this one because this is Charlie Sheen explaining to his dad, Martin Sheen, who plays his dad in the movie as well. And how hard it is to get by what he's making in New York City as a stockbroker. And it's funny because when you hear the numbers, you're like, God, how could you even like have enough to like have dinner out one night? But I don't know. Since this was 1987, these were the numbers that sounded pretty good back then. Cut number six, go.
6: You borrow money to go to NYU. The first year out, you make 35 grand. You make 50 grand last year, and you still can't pay off your loans. Where the hell does it all go?
7: 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I need good suits, $400 a pop.
6: So come back home and live rent-free. In that roach-infected place you're living in. $50,000. Jesus Christ, the whole world's off its rocker. You know, I made a total of $47,000 last year. 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
7: 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A 5% mortgage and you rent the top room. Look, I gotta live in Manhattan to be a player. There is no nobility in poverty anymore, Dad.
6: One day you're gonna be proud of me. You'll see. It's yourself you gotta be proud of, Uncle Gray.
5: Great, great, great movie. But again, Martin Sheen is yelling at his son, you make 50,000. How are you not getting by in Manhattan? 50,000 gets you maybe 2 months in Manhattan now. Anyway, this is Joe Concha. This is the Joe Concha Show. Back with so much more.
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9: America's debt problem? We are always talking about that. Well, who pays the bill? I go back to the time when the debt was $5.5 trillion. And Newt Gingrich was the speaker, and what did they do? They worked together as Americans, sat down with common sense decisions, and brought down the deficit from $5.5 trillion down to $5 trillion. Well, that is the last time the American people said $5 trillion. Since then, it has grown to $38, $39 trillion. It has gotten out of whack. It has gotten out of control. And what is President Trump trying to do? He is trying, as a businessman, to bring it under control. He is trying to bring business back to America. He says he has commitments for $19 trillion in new manufacturing. Let's be proud and say, made in the USA. Bring jobs back to America. And that's what President Trump is doing. This is John Katzimatidis, and this is the Katz.
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10: 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We're going to call it Lake America on our side of the border. What? Don't you have better things to do? Excuse me? This guy does more in 1 hour than most of its critics do in a year.
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11: Fox News, I'm Chris DeMeo. The jury in the Lindsey Clancy case excused for the day.
12: Remember the instructions that I've given you over and over again. Stay away from any coverage about this. Don't talk about this case. And I will see everybody tomorrow morning.
11: Plymouth County Judge William Sullivan, the jury continues to deliberate whether Clancy is responsible for the murders of her three children. She could face life in prison if convicted. President Trump appoints an acting U.S. Army secretary after a top official's resignation, announcing on Truth Social.
13: To say, I am pleased to announce that Adam Tell, the current assistant secretary of the Army for Civil Works, will become acting secretary of the Army effective immediately.
11: Fox's Kristen Goodwin. This comes after the departure of Dan Driscoll, who held the Army Secretary post for 18 months. 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
23: Skies will stay clear tonight. Our low 71. And then tomorrow, sunny and hot, 96 with a southeast breeze 5 to 15 miles an hour. On Saturday, partly cloudy, isolated afternoon thunderstorms, high temp of 95. On Sunday, scattered thunderstorms and 91. on Monday, Labor Day, cloudy, thunderstorms, breezy, 90. From the Storm Center, I'm Jay Trobeck.
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5: Welcome back, everybody. So, John Fetterman has an offer for fake Dr. El Sayed. He's saying, look, I will give you $50,000 if you hold one more rally with your BFF Hassan Piker. 50 grand. That's a pretty good offer. And considering that El Sayed has plenty of practice in this regard with all the rallies that he held with Piker already, we're not talking years ago. We're just talking like, you know, a month or two ago. Take the money, dude. Go with it. And again, El Sayed cannot say Piker's name. He's the Twitch streamer that this campaign shouldn't be about. And AOC says the same thing. Say his name. You're all good friends with him. You all went on his podcast. El Sayed, hell, you campaigned with him. So take the 50 grand. Here's John Fetterman, cut number one. Go.
2: Your experience, do you think that would be true?
17: Yeah, well, absolutely. He's a socialist, but he also absolutely loves Sharia law. I mean, he said that in an interview with the New York Times a few years back. Yeah, absolutely. Sharia law. Now he actually has support for Hamas and Iran as well, too. And a lot of the other things that have come out over from his past conversations and other things that he said on Social Line. Defund the police and all those things, of course, that comes go with it. And now he has been campaigning strong with Hassan Piker. You know, of course, we all know the guy that said America deserved 9/11 and that absolutely despises Israel and Jews and that. And I'm encouraging El Sayed, you know, remind everybody in Michigan who you are and the kind of people that you stand with. And I'm offering $50,000 for you to do a rally with Hassan Piker on 9/11, the anniversary. And you could all explain to people why America deserved that 25 years ago, or do a rally. That's another $50,000. If you do a rally with your sister, you know, that she celebrates publicly after the massacre of 10/7 for that too. These wow. are the people that he aligns with. That's the kinds of folks that helped him win the primary now.
5: That's right.
2: Senator.
5: There's Martha McCallum, Fox News. That interview was on. Yeah. All right. There's $100,000 right there for you, Doc. All right. 50 if you do a rally with Piker, and then another 50 if you just with your sister. Don't you want people to meet your sister that cheered on October 7th? And if you think that El Sayed is somehow separated from these two people that are very close to him? Nope. And yet it's neck and neck in Michigan. If you're Jewish and you live in Michigan, this show is nationally syndicated, and you're listening to this, I mean, how can you look yourself in the mirror? How can you? And vote for this guy. I mean, is the TDS that bad that, well, Mike Rogers is a Republican and Donald Trump is a Republican, so I must vote against that. I guess that's the calculation. But I've said it before, I just don't see him winning. He'll run up the score in Dearborn with the Muslim vote. He'll run up the score on college campuses. University of Michigan. I thought that was the good school. Nope. He overwhelmingly won Ann Arbor during the primary in East Lansing, Michigan State, and so on. So, but outside of those places, I don't see him running up the score in Detroit because black voters don't like socialism. They certainly don't like this guy. And then anybody else sane and sober in the state should probably vote for Rogers, I would think. So, yeah, I still say he wins the state despite what the betting markets are trying to tell me. And meanwhile, we have our own El Sayed right here in New York City. She's an assemblywoman named Emily Gallagher. Oh, I'm a Gallagher. I know you say your name's Concha, Joe. Yeah, well, my mother's maiden name, Gallagher. So, you know, hopefully we're not related. But anyway, here she is making a really interesting case around not prosecuting crime and what it leads to. Cut number two, go.
24: One recent study found that choosing not to prosecute someone for a low-level crime led to a dramatic reduction in crime.
25: You serious?
5: Yeah. Are you serious? So if I don't prosecute crime, then it leads to a reduction in crime. Yeah, I guess statistically that's true. Because if you're not prosecuting crime, therefore the crime numbers can't go up. Because you're not counting crime as crime. And that's how guys like Gavin say, well, crime is falling in California. Because you don't prosecute anybody. When you don't prosecute anybody, then yeah, everything seems like it's going great. Oh man. She's an assemblywoman. She'll run for mayor one day and probably win because we run idiots on the Republican side. And I guess we have enough misinformed people out there that actually believe this crap. But I can't even. Nope. All right. Anyway, speaking of socialism versus capitalism. Okay. Remember that word. So Jemele Hill, who was once the anchor of SportsCenter and then got fired from ESPN because she was calling the NFL racist and then demanded that viewers boycott the Dallas Cowboys because Jerry Jones is a ding-ding-ding racist. Yeah, great way to represent the network by going full activist and attacking the league that ESPN pays more than $1 billion to have the rights to. I mean, everybody basically has the rights to it at this point, but still, it's $1 billion investment. And by that, I mean ESPN has the rights to the NFL with ABC, same company, CBS, NBC, Fox, and now even Netflix, Prime Video. It's hard to keep up as far as where to watch a game these days. But before I go off on a tangent, which should be the name of the show, here is Jemele getting absolutely schooled on capitalism and her connection of capitalism to white supremacy. And this is a history lesson. I'm playing the whole thing. Listen closely. Cut number 15. Go.
1: It's one thing to not think capitalism isn't working ideally. It's another thing entirely to insist that it is oppressive, that it is bound up with white supremacy. I've always preferred Adam Smith's description of capitalism as the natural system of liberty, the idea that people can own property, that they can exchange it freely with one another for profit, that they can find ways to put their resources to good use, those private property, and profit in a way that is actually beneficial to everyone else, that there can be gains from trade that are mutually beneficial. These are foundational ideas that have created more wealth than any other system in human history. That is what
3: capitalism
1: is. That is not white supremacy.
3: Has always worked that way.
1: I've just described the
3: it
1: actual. I've actually
3: not,
1: just described
3: not,
1: the basic facts of economics.
3: That ain't how it always works.
1: Slavery is an institution that is older than writing. It predates capitalism.
3: Okay.
1: The notion that white supremacy and all these other things are bound up with capitalism in an intrinsic and fundamental way is so absurd and laughable.
3: How is it absurd?
1: That it barely needs to be defended.
3: What do you mean it barely needs to be defended?
1: It barely needs to be defended. You actually have to articulate what the connection is. How are these two things the same?
3: So here's
1: I'm talking about private property, the right to exchange and sell it
3: with
1: whoever you like.
3: But you're talking
1: about capitalism and the purest form of how
3: it was intended to work versus how it's actually working.
1: I'm talking about how it's working right now today. What is the white supremacist dynamic of private property?
6: It's not working. I think that's the problem. I think the problem is it's not.
5: Uh-huh. You hear that? And before you say, oh, that white guy beat up on the poor black girl. I know Camille Foster is black. Okay. So there goes that argument because you just saw somebody get, you know, spinked, right? Michael Spinks, Mike Tyson, 1988, 91 seconds. Like that's what that was. That was 90, literally that soundbite was about 91 seconds, where Tyson knocked out Spinks in 91 seconds, including knocking him down with a body shot, which you don't see very often. But before I go off on a tangent, the point is that Jemele Hill, again, the ESPN Sports Center gal who got fired from ESPN. And since now no one else will employ her, I guess for the Atlantic, because she checks off certain boxes and writes provocative things. And then CNN's like, boy, she'll be great in our primetime lineup as a guest that's on here every night. I think she has a cot in the green room at this point. Jemele Hill is on CNN so much. They love, you know, retreads. Like people got fired from other networks. It's like the island of misfit toys. And she's trying to say that white supremacy and capitalism are intertwined. And as Camille Foster rightly points out, slavery predates capitalism way, way back. I mean, we're talking hundreds of years, so you can't possibly make that argument. Anyway, I just found that to be perfect. And it just shows you the trash that CNN puts on the air just for ratings. Well, maybe they do well by putting on provocative people that have no knowledge of anything. No. Abby Phillips Show, and that's where that clip came from. Let's see. Averages, they got 620,000 viewers. Wow. In primetime on CNN. It goes up against Greg Gutfeld on Fox News. Greg gets, let's see, 3.5 times that audience, more than 2 million people watching. So if you want that context, 600,000 versus 2 million. And at least, you know, we have our integrity over at Fox, unlike what you just heard over at CNN. And that's every night on there. Believe you me. Meanwhile, Hakeem Jeffries, And what can more can I really say about this? The Save America Act is a very, very simple concept. It says that if you want to vote in this country, you have to prove that you are a citizen of this country. That's fair. That's something that 85% of people agree upon, whether you're talking about whites, blacks, independents, Republicans, Democrats. It's an 85-15 issue. And then when you vote, in order to prove that you're a citizen of this country, you have to show ID, like you do when you buy liquor or board an airplane or enter the U.S. Capitol, like Hakeem has to. And again, 85-15 issue. And everybody from both sides of the aisle basically agrees on this. And Hakeem Jeffries does not. In fact, he says here there is 0.0 things he agrees with the Save America Act, which it's all you need to know about this guy. Cut number 18, go.
7: There is no part of the so-called Save America Act that I can support.
8: When you think of garbage, think of Hakeem.
5: That never gets old. When you think of garbage, think of Hakeem. At least say, like, there are some things that I agree with and some I don't, and let's come to the table and come to some sort of solution. That's what

0: again, the more we sweat in training, the less we bleed in war. That's a military motto. And it's true. This job becomes easy when I'm prepared for a show like this or going on Fox if I prepare beforehand. And this way, there are no awkward silence or pauses or anything like that when you're prepared. And she was prepared, and she went on the offensive, which Trump really liked. Not let the press dictate the narrative, but if it's a false narrative, if it's a ridiculous question, just like Trump, she threw it back at him. So, Caroline, good for her. She just had her second baby, and we wish her the best. And trust me, I haven't heard the last of her. She's going to run for office and win somewhere, just like Sarah Sanders is now the governor of Arkansas. Okay, so JD takes over, and the guy's funny. I mean, he is just so smooth, just so, and smooth sounds, I hate that word because it has a negative connotation that he's like a Gavin Newsom, that he's actually BSing you, but he's so smooth that he gets away with it. No, he's just good, very good in front of the cameras and especially in front of hostile reporters. Here's cut number 19, go.
1: Vice president or the press secretary?
2: So I'm not Marco. I have not yet accepted any additional jobs. Though I guess the fraud task force is my co-chair, is my second additional job. It's funny. Before I came out here, I was talking with the president in the Oval Office, and he said, "If be careful. I want you to do well, but if you do too well, I might make you the press secretary." So I've got to screw up a little bit because I'm busy enough as it is.
0: Yeah. So I think he's got enough jobs. Marco has enough jobs yet. No, they will not be the press secretary. As I said earlier, Maria Bartiromo, again, out at Fox. It's not because she's going to take the press secretary job. I don't know anything. That's not based on sources or people I talk to within the building. I just don't think after you've done what she has done for CNBC and Fox Business that she's going to go and take a job like that, which is an absolute grind. And as I laid out before, hard to find any press secretaries above age, say, 45 that we've had over the past, let's call it, I don't know, three or four administrations. It's a young person's game. Caroline being 27, as I mentioned before, or Karine Jean-Pierre, worst press secretary of all time, but in her 30s, Jen Psaki, early 40s, I can't see Maria Bartiromo trekking down the D.C. and doing that job. So all that said, who will be the next press secretary? I think it's Scott Jennings. I think Trump likes TV people. He likes people that perform well on television. He's a fan of Scott Jennings. Scott Jennings does an outstanding job for CNN. He's the only reason why to watch some of these shows. And I think that in the end, that's the guy who probably takes the job. I'm not 100% behind that. I'll say like 60% chance, but I could see that. If not, then Alina Haba. But she's not really a press secretary type. She's more of a legal type, and she could argue well, but yeah, I think it's Jennings. I just do. All right. Before we go to break, speaking of CNN, Abby Phillip. So here she's actually making an argument. Again, once Jennings leaves the show, the ratings are bad enough as they are. You talk about the bottom dropping out because she is the host of this show. And boy, is she pious. Boy, does she know everything. Just ask her. Cut number 20. She makes this argument that there's actually no distinction between murderers in terms of illegals committing the murder and American citizens murdering each other or something. Cut number 20, go.
3: Whenever the deaths of Americans, the murder of Americans mm-hmm. by anyone mm-hmm. is brought up at this table, it is a horrible tragedy, okay? That, there's no question about that.
4: But it's preventable when it's an illegal alien.
3: Hold on, when it's done, it's
4: preventable. If they weren't here, the person wouldn't be killed.
3: It's preventable when it's done by anyone.
4: Right. Exactly.
3: So whether it's done by an illegal immigrant, a legal immigrant, an American citizen, it literally does not matter because all of those are horrible crimes and those people should be punished for that.
0: Oh, the condescension. Here's what I'll say in 10 seconds. Illegals shouldn't be here. They broke into the country. If they're not here, then they can't commit the murder. And that's the difference between illegals committing murders and American citizens committing murders, you idiot. Anyway, this is Joe Concha. This is the Joe Concha Show. We wrap this puppy up, idiot free, in just a moment.
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8: It's going to stay hot through Labor Day. Overnight tonight, clear sky, low 71. Tomorrow, sunny and 96. That's 16 degrees above average. A southeast breeze, 5 to 15 miles an hour. On Saturday, partly cloudy, isolated thunderstorms, high temp of 95. And on Sunday, scattered thunderstorms and 91. From the Storm Center at Keloland TV, I'm meteorologist Che Trowback.
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10: Oh, I guess Trump has actually always had a great relationship with Tiger Woods going back many, many years. Obviously, the two were big golfers. One of them even has won several majors. I think Tiger got up to 13, maybe 14. I think he's still 3 behind Jack Nicklaus for all time, and he's never going to catch him because Tiger is so beat up right now physically and mentally. That last Masters he won, I believe it was in 2019, probably will be the last tournament he probably ever wins. And clearly he has issues with addiction, whether it be painkillers or whatever else. But when you've crashed your car as many times as he has, he's now flipped his car over twice in the span of 3 years. Clearly, the man needs help. So he made a plea deal. At first, he pleaded not guilty. You remember in Florida, I believe he was in Jupiter, just on some innocent road during the middle of the day, like on a Wednesday at 1 o'clock. He was distracted, I guess, when he was driving or impaired and hit another car from behind and then flipped his SUV over. And then when officers got to him, while he blew a 0.0 on the blood alcohol counter, that thing you blow into, at the same time, he was slurring his words. He seemed incoherent. Obviously, he was on something. And then it turns out they found something like Percocet in his pocket. So, clearly something was going on. Anyway, Trump weighs in on Tiger's plea deal here in cut number 3. Go.
11: What do you think about the plea deal down in Florida today? Tiger Woods, who famously called you as he was being arrested, has agreed to have a suspended driver's license for 5 years.
12: Well, look, I know Tiger very well. He's a great guy. He's unique in so many ways, especially as an athlete, but also as a man. Because of his horrible back, he had, in my opinion, a bad doctor, but he had a back operation that did not work out well, and he is under pain. And so it's a tough deal when you're taking a painkiller because you're under pain and tremendous pain. And I thought it was very fair. I mean, I think he's going to have somebody drive him. I told him that a long time. Why don't you get somebody to drive you? So he's going to have somebody drive him from now on. You know, he's just a very special guy. I'm glad. Mm-hmm. I'm glad that was resolved.
10: Yeah. So that's the way it should have been for a long time, quite frankly, after the first accident, going all the way back to, I want to say that was 2009 when he was on Ambien and something else, I guess, and just decides to drive at 1:30 in the morning. Again, a street nobody is on, quietest street in the world, beautiful community down in central South Florida, and then runs into a fire hydrant, and then his wife has to either get him out with an 8-iron or try to beat him with an 8-iron, now his ex-wife. And that should have been the indicator right there to Tiger Woods and to any judge, like, okay, you're not driving for a very long time. God knows he could afford it. And so many athletes get themselves into this situation where they could afford just either call an Uber or just hire a guy, a nephew, something where you don't ever have to put yourself in these sort of situations. Of course, don't take the drugs and don't drink when you're going to drive. But if that happens, you have the ability to not be in this situation like Tiger Woods put himself into, unfortunately. And now his legacy is in tatters, despite all the memories he gave us at Augusta and elsewhere. Anyway, we are out of time, but we're back tomorrow night at 9 p.m. Eastern time on WABC and on stations around the country, around the world. Until then, in the words of the great John McLaughlin, great late John McLaughlin, bye-bye.
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16: The jury stays deadlocked. I'm Chris DeMeo, Fox News. Deliberations continue in the trial of Lindsay Clancy, the Massachusetts mom who killed her three children and attempted to end her own life.
17: They gave the judge a note. We do not know what that note exactly said. It was not read in court, but according to Lindsay Clancy's attorney, Kevin Reddington, it revealed an 11-1 split among the jurors. He claims the lone holdout is refusing to, quote, apply reasonable doubt. Now, amid concerns the juror either does not understand or won't follow the jury instructions, the judge questioned each juror individually before rereading the reasonable doubt charge. No one knows which way the jury is split, either for or against the defense, but Reddington is acting like the jury is in favor of acquitting Lindsay Clancy. Today, he unsuccessfully argued to try to replace the holdout with an alternate juror.
16: Fox's Brian Yenis in Plymouth. The defense argues Clancy was suffering from postpartum psychosis worsened by her antidepressant medication. President Trump appoints an acting U.S. Army secretary to take the job permanently, effective immediately.
18: President Trump taking to Truth Social to say, I am pleased to announce that Adam Tell, the current assistant secretary of the Army for Civil Works, will become acting secretary of the Army effective immediately. The president adding he is a great patriot who is respected by all. Tell previously served as the White House's Senate lead in the Office of Legislative Affairs during the first Trump administration. The announcement comes after former Army Secretary Dan Driscoll stepped down earlier this week. Driscoll, an Iraq War veteran who served in the position since February of last year, is a friend of Vice President J.D. Vance. Kristen Goodwin, Fox News.
16: Driscoll's departure comes after reports that he had tension with Secretary of War Pete Hegseth. Driscoll's on the job for 18 months. 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
19: Don't you dare miss Tax Talk with Tim Ness, Tuesday, 9 to 10. Be warned, extension and estimated tax deadlines are near. What do you need to do and by when? Good news, beneficial ownership reporting has been eliminated for small businesses. Back to school brings credit and deductions regarding students. What's it to you? Tax Talk with Sioux Falls Best, Tim Ness, Tuesday, 9 to 10.
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8: Skies will stay clear tonight. Our low 71, and then tomorrow sunny and hot, 96, with a southeast breeze 5 to 15 miles an hour. On Saturday, partly cloudy, isolated afternoon thunderstorms, high temp of 95. On Sunday, scattered thunderstorms and 91. On Monday, Labor Day, cloudy, thunderstorms, breezy 90. From the Storm Center, I'm Jay Trobeck.
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0: From the heartland of America and the gateway to the West, good morning, good evening, wherever you may be across the nation, around the world. I'm George Norrie. This is Coast to Coast AM. Later tonight, the psychic realm and then some readings. And in a moment, manifestation and liquid luck. Here's what's happening. President Donald Trump said the latest round of U.S. strikes on Iran would not last long, even as Washington prepares to keep some of its forces deployed across the Middle East into next year, a sign that the confrontation with Tehran could outlive the current military campaign. Speaking to reporters at the White House, Mr. Trump said the renewed U.S. military operation against Iran would not continue for a long period of time following the fiercest exchange of attacks between the two countries since July. With more on today's activities, here's Tom Danheiser. Tom?
1: Well, the U.S. United States has formally extended its military deployments in the Middle East until 2027. The decision was officially ordered by U.S. Defense Secretary Pete Hegseth due to the ongoing month-long military conflict between the U.S. and Iran. The order keeps roughly 50,000 American troops stationed throughout the region. This includes members of the Army's 82nd Airborne Division who are preparing for longer overseas tours. The Pentagon is maintaining 19 warships, including two aircraft carriers, along with fighter squadrons and air defense units. This, as the White House did suggest that a global energy crisis was averted as a result of U.S. intervention. U.S. Vice President J.D. Vance has downplayed the United States' conflict with Iran, saying major combat operations are not ongoing, despite escalating exchanges of fire between the two sides this week. The vice president also said the U.S. is investigating an incident Tuesday in which one of its missiles hit a wedding party in Kuistan, Iran, killing at least five civilians. Meanwhile, Washington has in recent weeks sought to ratchet up the economic pressure on Tehran in an effort to extract concessions in any future negotiations. Three senior Iranian sources have said the U.S. campaign to throttle Iran's economy by blockading its oil exports is growing increasingly difficult to withstand. And crude oil prices hover near 6 weeks highs, with West Texas Intermediate trading at approximately $91.44 a barrel and Brent crude near $95.52 a barrel. Joe, George?
0: Thank you, Tom. The turmoil in the U.S. bond market is being driven by a confluence of separate but related forces. The U.S. war with Iran is heating up again, driving up the U.S. defense spending and the cost of oil, gasoline, diesel, and jet fuel. John Truman Wolf, the author of the 90 Strongest Banks in America, is with us. John, what do you think of the U.S. bond market right now?
2: Well, it's taken a hit, George, because these rates have gone up. For listeners that aren't familiar, when interest rates go up, the principal of bonds go down. So it's created the rise in interest rates driven by the billions, trillions that we're now spending on this war are driving rates up. And it's very adverse to the bond market. I think if he doesn't bring this war to a conclusion soon, I think it's going to hit the November elections very hard. I'm not a MAGA fanatic. I think President Trump has done a lot of wonderful things. He's very productive. But if he doesn't get this war ended, George, it's going to destroy his legacy, I think. It's not good for the economy. It's costly. Interest rates are up. And it, right this second, it doesn't look good. Now, they're taking two avenues of attack on Iran, both military and financial. These guys over there, the IRGC is, I think, a little more intransigent than the administration thought.
0: All right, great. Thanks, John. John Truman Wolf. Gloria Steinem, the American journalist and political activist who became the face of the second wave feminism in the late 1960s and early 1970s, has died at the age of 92, according to her verified Instagram account. Steinem died in New York City, surrounded by some of the many who loved her. According to the statement, they did not say how she passed. For Americans, it's been a real tough summer for figuring out what foods are safe to eat. The Food and Drug Administration announced 26 notices for food products this August alone, not including pet food, including drugs. That total increased to 46 recalls. That's a notable increase from August of last year when just 26 products were recalled. Our food safety coach, Jeff Nelkin, is with us here. Jeff, why all these recalls? What the heck is going on?
3: Well, I think we're getting a lot better at recognizing some of the faults in our operations, and it gives us opportunity to identify why we have these repeat situations, letting us think about how do we go about doing a better job of looking at what we're doing.
0: Would you say that food recalls are a good thing?
3: Well, the recalls are a knee-jerk reaction to situations that, you know, where either the clientele have complained about finding foreign objects in food, or people associated with eating certain products becoming ill, and there seems to be a pattern. And it takes usually several days to weeks to determine those patterns and then certainly to investigate and interview people. You know, it's a big project and it requires a lot of resources is one angle. The other part is as simple as, oh, let's look at the iceberg lettuce situation where we end up having 17,000 people impacted by the lettuce, you know, story. And then the question becomes, when we take a look at some of the issues, why are they happening? Why are we ending up with contamination or poop in our food so that people become ill? And it becomes a question, what are we missing? So, obviously, to impact such a large group of people with similar products, and then, of course, the ingredients are then sold to us where we grind them up and add them to other food products, you know, like guacamole or various dishes, and now we end up with the salmonella from the jalapeno peppers ground up and being added to additional food items that now increases that recall. So we need to take a look step by step what's going on and what can we do better to minimize this. And certainly that we want to make sure that our general audience is informed about what's going on so that they can ask questions. And if they're concerned, that they have resources to talk to the people from the companies and find out if they, in fact, have that product, you know, sitting on the shelves or possibly in their home freezers.
0: Good point. Jeff, update us on your website URL, please.
3: Thank you. Jeff Nelkin at CS.com.
0: You got it. You changed it a little bit on us.
3: Right.
0: All right. Thank you, Jeff Nelkin. Up next, Dr. Joseph Gallenberger back on Coast to Coast as we talk about Liquid Luck, the Good Fortune Handbook. We're going to change your luck in just a moment on Coast to Coast AM.
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6: 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Reuters Institute says we're now one of the top news brands in the nation. 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

0: And welcome back to Coast, George Norrie with you. We've got a great program for you tonight, starting with Dr. Joseph Gallenberger, clinical psychologist and expert in psychokinesis, which is the ability to influence matter using the energy of directed consciousness. He teaches PK, energy healing and manifestation in his Inner Vegas virtual workshops, the Monroe Institute's MC Squared program, and in his Sync Creation home study course. One of his books is called Liquid Luck, The Good Fortune Handbook. Joseph, welcome back.
1: Well, good evening there, George. How you been?
0: I am fine, using your practices as often as I can. And you know what? It works.
1: All right. I like to hear that.
0: Why does it seem that happier people are luckier people?
1: I think some people feel that when you have a winning event, people get happy, but what I tend to notice more is that the happy people are happy first, and with that energy flowing, they're less worried, less in fear, usually filled with gratitude, feelings of generosity, those kinds of feelings, and I think that helps bring good things in, both for your creating your own stuff with confidence, and people being inclined to help you because people are attracted to other happy people. And also maybe even that the universe smiles on that a bit and allows things and blessings to flow to you a little more easily. If you are not saying, well, nothing ever good happens to me, but instead you're appreciating the sunrise, sunset, and the fact that your heart is beating and you're breathing and hopefully have some really good things going on in your life as well. But the happy people, you know, they see a dandelion in on the long side of the road and they go, what a pretty yellow flower. And the negative people see a weed, you know?
0: Yeah, that's good. Or partly sunny or partly cloudy, right?
1: Yeah.
0: Manifestation and psychokinesis. Let's talk about psychokinesis first. Explain what that is.
1: Many people use the term telekinesis, psychokinesis interchangeably. Now most people just use the PK or psychokinesis term. And the most common definition, George, you would see is affecting matter with your mind. I don't really like that definition because I don't think it's complete. To me, the mind is like the steering wheel of a car. It sets direction of your intention, but the car goes nowhere without gas. So we also look at the best gas for that car is the energy of unconditional love. As you mentioned, happiness, other positive emotions such as gratitude seems to fuel the psychokinetic event. So from my point of view, I would say you're affecting matter through your heart energy, your intent moving through your heart energy. So it's a little bit different than just with your mind.
0: Is manifestation the same thing or is that different?
1: I feel that psychokinesis, manifestation, and energy healing, all three of those are using a similar energy. There are different flavors depending on what you're doing. So in psychokinesis, if you're bending metal, the energy might feel a little different than if you were accelerating growth of seeds or winning at a slot machine or rolling dice in patterns, those kinds of things. Working with things has its own challenges in PK compared to, say, energy healing, where people's natural compassion and empathy and motivation come out to alleviate suffering, particularly in themselves or people that they love. When you look at manifesting, same energy is flowing, but a different set of challenges. There you get issues of concept, like it's very hard to get a job 2 months of a year that pays you enough to live all year unless you already have the belief that that would be possible. When you do, that type of thing can come towards you more easily. So each variant of the energy has its own playground, if you will, but they all have in common intention, a very clear intent, and then letting go and moving into a let go, let flow type of state.
0: Does science try to get involved in experimenting and checking into psychokinesis, for example?
1: Yeah, it's kind of a career killer for many scientists, so I applaud the courage of folks. It attracts physicists, electrical engineers, as much as psychologists in terms of the field. There's certain universities like Princeton Engineering Anomalous Research Lab that was in being for many, many years, decades even, and they felt they proved it beyond a shadow of a doubt. What we mean shadow of a doubt in science would be a Six Sigma event, that this would not occur even once in a billion by chance when they look at meta-analysis studies. And this is where they take all the studies in the field and they knock out the outliers, the ones that are very good or very bad. They don't have overrepresentation of any particular scientist or science group. And then they rate the studies and give them power by the sophistication and quality of their experimental design. So it's not just an average of all studies. But once that's done, they come up with this idea that this probably would not happen even a billion to one by chance. So that being proved from a scientific point of view, focus now in the laboratories are a little more the chain of causation. What does the brain look like in terms of brainwave patterns when this PK is happening? What can you do to enhance the effects? Does it help to be experts like Qigong masters, energy healers? Does it help to have beginner's luck, if you will? What motivates people the most so they don't get bored with the experiment? One of the experiments I've been in recently was at University of Virginia, Department of Perceptual Studies, and they have a gray box, and you look at it, there's sensors inside the box. They have a Geiger counter in there, random number generator, different crystal kind of shaped things. And your assignment is, after they put 120 lead EEG on top of your head, which is kind of like a crown of thorns, that you do PK and affect the box and tickle those sensors, if you will, for 48 seconds on, 48 seconds rest, 48 seconds on through 100 trials. So that's pretty boring. I tended to do some of that work in labs, but I like to work in casinos where if you show PK, often you get a jackpot. So they're looking in laboratories how to motivate people without having to give them big jackpots over some time so they can run enough trials with a given individual. They're particularly focused on healers now and getting some impressive results in terms of electrical fields, in terms of effects on DNA, pristine DNA, in bacteria, things where there's no placebo effect. So there's quite a bit of exciting work going on in the laboratories from my point of view.
0: Joseph, years ago you were on the program talking about your book, Liquid Luck, in the CD. Anything new with that? People using it?
1: Yeah, I still, George, get reports pretty much a couple a week. Most recent impressive one to me was there was a retiree reporting using the Liquid Luck principles, which we can talk about, but involve happiness and gratitude, generosity, compassion, those positive types of principles. He had the intuition to take a Roth IRA account, which, as you probably know, is a retirement account where you've already paid taxes, so whatever you gain in there is not taxable. And he applied around $60,000 in a Roth account to the silver future market last fall. And as I talked to him into the spring of this year, he was up to $20 million from working that account. So I think that's a pretty good win. And, of course, such investments are risky, shouldn't be attempted without the means to absorb the loss and proper skill set. but he had the skills plus the intuition and the energy, and within that he did very well. It goes from that very high kind of thing to more usual. I got to report somebody won $2,500 playing a bingo game with Liquid Luck and won. And the very next round of the $2,500, they were sitting next to a woman and they said, I think the woman next to me could absorb this same Liquid Luck vibration. And in fact, she won the next $2,500, which kind of was fun. A guy wrote me recently that he was taking some bags to the recycle center, and when he got there, they had a bin that you could just rummage through, and he got the intuition to go in there, and he picked up a nondescript bag, and inside was a fairly light bag, and I think it was paper, so it was opaque. He found a whole bunch of old stamp collection. And as he wrote me, he said so far he had costed them out on eBay for $7,500 and he had barely started going through them.
0: I love that story, Joseph. Stay with us. We're going to take a short break with Dr. Joseph Gallenberger right here on Coast to Coast AM.
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8: It's going to stay hot through Labor Day. Overnight tonight, clear sky, low 71. Tomorrow, sunny and 96. That's 16 degrees above average. A southeast breeze, 5 to 15 miles an hour. On Saturday, partly cloudy, isolated thunderstorms, high temp of 95. And on Sunday, scattered thunderstorms and 91. From the Storm Center, Keller Land TV, I'm meteorologist Che Trobeck.
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2: 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All our shows will pop right up. 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
4: 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You're hearing it in your head. What am I going to eat next? 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

0: And welcome back. George Norrie along with Dr. Joseph Gallenberger as we talk about manifestation and luck. Any more great stories, Joe, before we move on to Sync Creation?
1: Yeah, the last one was kind of funny. The person was working with dice rolling and he wanted to roll a 12. That'd be six on one die, six on the other. And that should happen one in every 36 rolls by chance. He started rolling and he kept not hitting it until he rolled exactly 144 times, which is 12 times 12. So it shows the universe has a sense of humor, I think, in this stuff as well. I did want to mention the Psy Games. They just read the second running of those in Charlotte, North Carolina. And I think they had about 950 people attending with many interesting presentations on PK, remote viewing, blind sight, those type of things. And my own assistant for my Inner Vegas workshops volunteered not to go on stage, and a blindfolded six-year-old child read exactly what his clothing was, the jewelry he was wearing, I think even what was in his back pocket. So there were many people from Monroe Institute and from my workshops there reporting an amazing time. My grandson, went too, and he bent a spoon. He showed it to me really happy. He's 6 years old when he got home. And a lot of people there were doing things like taking a penny and sticking it to the wall. I'd never tried that, George. And when I did it, and I said, stay, like you would to a dog, the thing stayed on the wall for an hour. So I don't know what that's about. I have to investigate that a little further. But there is a lot of things going on, and this Psy Games is making the PK stuff even more popular in the U.S., and now they're going to go international with that.
0: Joseph, how do you explain karma and how it works?
1: I'm not sure about all of it. That's for certain. I don't think it's any external God or something punishing. I think sometimes people will have feelings of their own as they move from one life to another and back into another incarnation, or even in this life, where they have done some things they're, let's say, not particularly proud of, and then they will feel a need to have a balancing punishment from them feeling guilty or that kind of thing. I personally feel that the law of love transcends the law of karma, and so it's not a hard, fast contract that, particularly in its distorted forms, where you hear things like, this person was a bad person, so they have to come back as a spider 1,000 times. I don't tend to give much weight to that type of a concept. But there is cause and effect. If I go into a grocery store and I scowl at everybody, they'll probably scowl back at me.
0: Yeah.
1: Some people would call that karma. And, of course, the opposite, if I smiled, it's likely they'd smile back, and they might even smile and say, oh, are you aware you dropped your wallet back in the last aisle, and actually help you out. So when you have good action, usually you get good action back and maybe even more so.
0: I've mentioned this on the program several times, but I'd like your take on it, Joseph. I have a difficult time going past a homeless person who's asking for money with either a sign or a handout or something. And I'm compelled to give them something, whatever it may be. It's just me. I have to do it. I do not do it with any rationale behind it, with any expectations, none of that. But it seems like all the time that I do it on my own like that, I may go to the mailbox, then there's a check waiting for me from my insurance company or something like that that I didn't explain. One day I gave a guy $20. And I had a $1,200 insurance check waiting for me the next day. How does that happen?
1: I think, you're not the only one that sees that. There's a couple aspects to that. I think when we are giving in, say, the Vegas Adventure Workshops. We started a blessing bucket in the corner of the room. We now, in the Inner Vegas Virtual Workshops, encourage people to donate before the workshop even starts. And if you feel like there's not enough time in your life, donate time. If you have the finances, donate finances. And what I think that does is say it deeply into your own mind that there is no scarcity and that, in fact, you can afford to be generous because there is a flow. And when you do that, you're opening your compassion, which takes you out of ego, and you set up a lot of the things we see that are necessary for good, positive PK, meaning out of ego, energy flowing, feeling happiness, feeling connected to the earth. Some people seeing that person on the street would just look down into their phone or look away, and therefore they're disconnected from the environment. And so if you have toughened yourself so you can pass homeless people without even giving them a thought,

0: time, their wallet of smiles, their wallet of energy. If they have a skill like teaching swimming, to go and teach it, because the return is often fabulous.
1: Some of the skeptics to it have told me they're just going to go out and buy booze or drugs. You're contributing to that. And I tell them, it's really not my concern what they do with the money, but I have to assume they need it for food.
0: Yeah, I'd agree. And talking to people that come back off the street or out of addiction, sometimes a simple smile or an act of kindness or a quarter help them to see that other people still felt that they had value. And that was highly important in them turning their life around. And so when we have kind actions like that, the effects might be huge relative to the amount of extension we did. We might have given the person a $20 bill, and to them it was as if somebody gave them something priceless they remember, and it brings them out of a negative pattern and into healing. So I don't think the people that say, oh, they're just going to waste it, everybody should pile, you know, pull yourself up by your own bootstraps. I don't think they have the most wise and elegant approach to that problem.
1: There was one day I had five $100 bills on me. That's all I had on me. I had it on me for about a week. I had nothing smaller. So I gave one of them to one of the homeless people. You would think the doors to heaven opened up. He started crying. He said, God will love you forever. And it kind of broke me up a little bit.
0: Yes. Yeah, it feels really good to understand how much power we have for the positive. And some people, you know, you might say, gee, I like your sweater, or I like your hair, or, you know, those are neat shoes. And it might be the first compliment they've heard in weeks or maybe years. And it stands out to them. You may not even remember doing it. One of the things that seems to happen in near-death experiences, people talk about going through a life review and not only going through everything you've experienced, but seeing everybody you've touched and how you have affected their lives. And it tends to blow people away that many of the smallest things we've done have huge impact.
1: Big time. So, tell us about your new Sync Creation study course. What is that?
0: Yeah. So we've had the Sync Creation study course for 20 plus years. And recently I put it into a digital version with all new meditation exercises using the special brainwave training, where you don't have to know or be a meditator to be able to do well on it. It comes with three personal coaching sessions with me of an hour each. And it focuses in this area of manifesting, psychokinesis, and energy healing. And people see really good results, as well as a lot of enjoyment in it. It's designed to be a lifelong yoga of ever-increasing power and love in these positive ways that we're talking about tonight, George. A workshop like the Inner Vegas workshop is great. You're with a bunch of people who think are like-minded. It goes 4 days. The home study is designed to be kind of a lifelong support and to drill down into your individual issues more. Things like the movie The Secret, I think, are wonderful in teaching visualization, but they don't do much about what we might call a shadow, feelings of lack or not deserving, limiting beliefs. So if we have a belief nothing good can come easy, no pain, no gain, for example, we're going to create that kind of reality. So the coaching looks at our own history and really helps a person move forward. So I enjoy the coaching with that a lot. I used to travel more to do workshops pre-COVID. Now that I'm home more, I enjoy doing the personal coaching myself and not have my team do it at the moment.
1: Good for you. So, on a coaching basis and testing basis,

0: going to Vegas important?
1: Some way of practicing the kinds of things you're learning that would give you very quick feedback and clear feedback that it's working really helps the learning accelerate. So when we went out in person to Vegas, we would have tables to ourselves. If we went into wide open heart energy, grounded to the beautiful Mother Earth, connected to spirit, connected with each other, we'd usually get rewarded with money within seconds. If we went into greed, fear, ego, the money would be withdrawn. So it really taught people in a few days a more enlightened way to live, if you will. And that's happening also now in our Vegas virtual programs. We've had people from, we've had six of them now, from Vietnam, Sri Lanka, Singapore, New Zealand, Australia, Saudi Arabia, all through Europe, South America, Canada, U.S., of course, and people are reporting significant healings. And when they, about half of the group go to casinos to do that, learning the principles, and they often see results very quickly. I've had in those first six workshops, several people who had never been in a casino go in, and in the first 5 minutes win $1,500 to $5,000 on a slot, just putting 20 bucks in the machine. So that kind of feedback gives people a sense this is real and this stuff works. So in that sense, I think a Vegas-type environment intensifies feedback in a way that allows people to learn quicker. Does that make sense?
0: It sure does. It sure does. It's dramatic, isn't it?
1: Yeah.
0: When you have initially taken your first test out in Vegas, did it surprise you?
1: Yes, I'd gone myself to Vegas just since I was 21 years old. I'm now 76, so it's been a while since that first trip. But in my family, we loved playing games like canasta and sheep's head, different things in the Midwest of the country. Even as young as 6, 7 years old, you'd sit in the grandma or grandpa's lap and they'd hold the cards for you. So I had a natural affinity for gaming, if you will. And going to Vegas, I just thought that was fabulous. I walked in and had a lot of beginner's luck initially, and would take trips out there not once or twice a year. Once I got into the manifestation work that I'm doing and learning the principles, I first went to university labs, like at Princeton, and when I saw results there, I wanted to get a black belt in PK, and immediately I thought Vegas was the place to go because I understood the rules of the games and knew that it was not rigged, and I knew what the statistics should be, for example, on dice. So there, I know that a double will come up once in every six rolls. And the last workshop we did in Vegas, the woman held the dice. We were aiming for doubles and not sixes. I mean, sevens, I'm sorry. And she rolled 48 numbers in a row with no seven. So that wow. kind of thing got the scientist in me very intrigued, because that doesn't happen very often at all by chance. And one of my specialties is royal flushes on poker machines in the first pull. And I've hit that several times. So Vegas can be a wonderful place. And it was for me the first time I went out. Very quickly, I know I was out there on a birthday, and at a dice table, I had started with $20 and had, I think it was $8,300 at the end of the roll on my birthday, just playing on dice for an hour or so, because the crew was helping me what to bet and kept encouraging me to bet more because they knew I was on a streak. My first experiences with Vegas were highly positive. I did find that your fears come up and you have to deal with them. Initially, I tried to put them out like brush fires, like fear of loss and even fear of gain can be there strangely. And eventually I learned if I move into heart energy, it was like singing the fear dragons to sleep. they'd all quiet down and things would go much more smoothly. So once I had it under my control pretty well, I brought the first group out and I was kind of scared what would happen. You know, they're trusting me. They're going to bet their own money. We do bet small amounts like betting $5 on a number. But in that situation, I was super impressed how well people did. We had hour-long rolls, 45-minute rolls. People also naturally having spontaneous healing, like waking up the second day of the workshop pain-free from post-polio syndrome.
0: That's amazing stuff, Joseph. We're going to take a short break and come back and take calls with you. Questions for Joseph Gallenberger? Perhaps you want to share your own story about luck? And we'll be back in a moment on Coast to Coast AM.
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9: Dramatic rescue. I'm Sue Guzman, Fox News. 2 trapped workers have been pulled alive from a hydropower tunnel in Nepal.
10: The rescue came 9 days after the August 26th flooding, likely caused by a glacier collapse that devastated towns and valleys in Nepal. About 900 workers are missing from 12 hydropower projects in Nepal, with roughly 500 believed to be trapped in tunnels. The August 26th flooding killed more than 1,200 people, more than 5,000 remain missing. Dozens of the missing are said to be American citizens. The devastating flooding, likely caused by a glacier collapse that devastated towns and valleys in Nepal and neighboring Tibet.
9: Fox's Marianne Rafferty. Officials remaining hopeful more workers will be found alive. The defense in the Lindsay Clancy murder trial demanding the removal of a juror, claiming the rest of the panel was leaning toward finding Clancy not guilty by reason of insanity for the strangling of her 3 young children. Fox's Brian Yenis.
11: First, he did a sidebar, taking each juror, all 12 of them, and asking them a question. And then after that, he read an instruction to the jury about reasonable doubt.
12: Not enough for the Commonwealth to establish a probability, even a strong probability, that the defendant is more likely to be guilty than not guilty. That is not enough. Instead, the evidence must convince you of the defendant's guilt to a reasonable and moral certainty.
11: Now, according to Lindsay Clancy's attorney, Kevin Reddington, he then, after the jury was dismissed from the courtroom, had an objection. He said that it is one juror who refuses to listen to the instruction of reasonable doubt.
9: And the judge denied the request. And Federal Reserve Governor Christopher Waller says an inflation report due out next week will largely determine whether he supports an interest rate hike later this month. 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
13: 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Be warned, extension and estimated tax deadlines are near. 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Good news, beneficial ownership reporting has been eliminated for small businesses. Back to school brings credit and deductions regarding students. 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Tax Talk with Sioux Falls Best, Tim Ness, Tuesday, 9 to 10.
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22: Skies will stay clear tonight. Our low 71. And then tomorrow, sunny and hot, 96. With a southeast breeze, 5 to 15 miles an hour. On Saturday, partly cloudy, isolated afternoon thunderstorms. High temp of 95. On Sunday, scattered thunderstorms and 91. On Monday, Labor Day, cloudy, thunderstorms, breezy, 90. From the Storm Center, I'm Jay Trobeck.
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0: And welcome back. George Norrie along with Joseph Gallenberger as we talk about Liquid Luck. His book is available all over the place, and his website is linked up at coasttocoastam.com. Joseph, tell us about greed. What does greed do to the scheme of things?
1: It's an energy, George, that tends to pull everything in you're trying to hold to tightly, if you will. The Buddhists talk about the cause of all suffering is grasping. So greed is a good way to end up having suffering in your life, feeling scared that you're going to lose what you have, overspending, over hoarding to try to keep on whatever it is. And that could be greed for attention. It could be greed for money. It could be greed beginning COVID, greed for toilet paper, if you will, where people grab more than they need, if you will, and hold on to it. It's almost like, to me, a hammer is very handy, but if you hold on one hand with a hammer and the other hand has a screwdriver, now you don't have any hands to hold anything else. So it tends to stop energy from flowing and life from continuing to expand into on things that you didn't even anticipate that are better than you could even imagine coming toward you. So it may look like you're being successful because you do have a pile of something, but probably if you are more generous with it, the flow will increase and you will have even more than you ever anticipated. That's my take on it.
0: How would you give greed as a definition? Is it an obsession?
1: There is an obsessive quality, meaning it's often very mental. It can come, you know, there's certain things that are different. Say my folks lived through the Depression and they understood, it was good to have not too much debt, to hold on to things and use them until they were no good and repair them if you could. That's a little different. People sometimes with greed are using it as a trying to enhance their own self-definition. It's almost as if they were empty inside and they're trying to fill it with gold or whatever in order to feel not so hollow. That would be my definition of it.
0: Let's go to some calls here for you. First-time caller Dan in Florida. Welcome to the program, Daniel. Go ahead, Dan. Don,
2: yeah, I was wondering, Daniel, I'm going to be going to Vegas in a couple weeks. And first time I was there, I had beginner's luck. Second time, I took $5,000 and put it in my left pocket. And when that was gone, it was gone. And the right pocket was for my winnings. And I had a lot more in winnings than what I came with.
1: Good.
0: How do you explain that, Joseph?
1: Well, beginner's luck is a thing. I think what's happening is people are open, excited, happy to be there often. Their ego doesn't know what the heck is even going on in a lot of the games. And so energy does flow quite well. Once you've been there a few times, the potential, as you mentioned, George, of greed and or fear and other kinds of ego thoughts, it's tempting for that to come in. So there can be a little lull there, but if somebody's committed to really deeply paying attention and learning what works, many people can do well on a quite regular basis. This is in contrast, George, to the average person coming is, I'm going on vacation and I can afford to lose $20 a day or $200 a day or whatever it is, and they create exactly what they're thinking. Very few people go like we do, and our caller may have done, I'm going like a farmer to plant seeds and I expect a crop. And so I like his one pocket. When it's gone, that's enough. That's what we call a stop loss. So that is reasonable. If he was in his sandbox, could play with 5,000, that's good on him. Somebody else might be $50 or 500, but when it's gone, that's a good sign to leave. And so he set it up very well to do well. So congratulations, Don.
0: And let's go back to Don for a quick question. Don, did you leave up?
2: Oh, yes. I was walking to the airplane, and they have slots over there. And I dropped a dollar and pulled and won $600 before getting on the plane.
1: Excellent.
2: I'm a very fortunate man. I got diabetes type 1 41 years ago. I've had no real ailments except my eyes now. And I got run over by a Chevy four-door pickup truck and healed myself in 5 months. I was back to work. And I got hit going into an emergency room where I worked by a nurse.
0: Of all things, at least you got hit in the right spot, that's for sure. Thanks, Don. I'm glad it worked out. So it sounds like he's got the right attitude, Joe.
1: Yes, he's counting his blessings, and even though some things have happened, he met them with heart and hope and good action, and sounds like he's had good recovery. And working in a hospital, that says to me also that he was on the generous, on the service side of life. So if you were in a casino, I would bet with him. How about
0: sure,
1: you, George?
0: I would, too. I'd bet with you. Truck driving in California, Ubaldo is with us. Welcome to the program. Hi there.
3: Hi. Nice to speak to you guys.
0: You too, sir.
3: Well, a month ago, we had two incidences where two trucks with team drivers in it, one, both fell asleep. The first one, they both got badly injured, went to the hospital. The second truck, the driver died, and the passenger in the back was badly injured, and I was in the office talking about it, and the next day I fell asleep. I mean, I was trying to get to the next stop, and I just so happened to fall asleep, but I managed to hold the steering wheel right, and my co-driver woke me up, like, and I managed to keep the truck upright. The trailer laid down on its side, and I didn't hit anything, and everyone was okay, and I'm now looking for a different job because he's, my employer is kind of shocked about it. And I don't know. I think that was pretty lucky.
0: What kind of luck do you get when God steps in, Joseph?
1: A lot of times it's good to have angels there. We've seen some weird things, even on film, where it looks like a person, maybe a car is coming toward them, and all of a sudden they're lifted and the car doesn't hit them. Hopefully most people will listen to intuition if it says do not get in that car or on that airplane or what have you. But at last resort, our own higher selves, our angels and God, him or herself, the divine, I think often can come in. The stories with that are too frequent in my point of view to just put it out, it's coincidence. And other things happen in those situations, like time slowing way down and having more time to react than one might think. And we see that in PK as well, this time distortion. So sometimes in healing, PK, and these weird events, they all have a thing where time gets very weird, slows down for the person involved and helps them come out okay.
0: What percent of negativity would backfire on you in Vegas? What percent? What do you think?
1: I would look at this as almost the scale of justice, you know, a balance. If you're 90% in negative, you're likely to create just what you don't want. And as it gets to 50-50 fear versus what you do want, things may start coming in kind of with glitches. As you get to 80% what you do want and only 20% fear, you begin to see serendipity and synchronicity and things going more easily. As you get to 90% positive energy, 10% fear, usually that's when you see miracles come. You don't have to be perfect, George, and have zero fear. And I'm using fear very broadly. That would be greed, anger, as well as apprehension kinds of things. Anything that would cloud love, I will call fear. So I would say, I go in the casino. I even had somebody in Australia, they would douse an adding machine paper on the floor saying, where is my level of PK versus fear today? And if it was 90% or better on the good side, that's when they would go play. And they won major jackpots every year on their birthday for, I think, 5 years in a row, using that system of measuring where their fear meter was, if you will.
0: A little numerology tossed in. Greg in Remsen, New York. Go ahead, Greg.
4: Hi, everybody. Joseph is a very famous, very famous poker player who says he uses white magic. And I also noticed some players seem to know the other's cards. They guess them, even the suit. And that seems to be a psychic ability. And so, and then there's the psychokinesis you were talking about, maybe manifesting good cards. So do you think all of these other abilities might be a part of luck? Or what are your comments on that? Thank you.
1: I do. I think it is a very elegant dance between intuition and psychokinesis. I've seen poker players who say to me, Joe, I've made $250,000 for 20 years in a row, put my kids all through college, and I don't play the game very well, but I read people well. And but when you talk to people, there's sort of a 10,000-hour rule as a musician, as a PK person as well, that once you know the notes on the piano by heart, you can play the music. So once you know the details, say, on how to play poker, that tends to be when intuition starts flowing. So you have that beginner's luck initially. Then you got to learn to discipline, money management, many things. But within that, the people that play regularly often will say they have a lot of intuition. I've had a weird one. I was playing blackjack down in Puerto Rico, and all of a sudden I knew all the cards that would be dealt for one hand. And my brother was with me, and he said, well, what are you going to do? I said, I'm going to bet big. And I got five blackjacks in a row out of a six-deck shoe, won the next two or three hands, and then got another blackjack. So when there's a really big win, there's often a psychic ripple backwards in time, and you might even know it ahead of time that through a deja vu or whatever, that this is going to be an incredible hand. Does that make any sense?
0: What if you're not happy and you're not sad, you're not negative, you're just there? What happens?
1: I have a barometer, George. If things seem negative, you're negative and don't do anything important. When things seem flat, you're basically, your energy is flat. When you start to see the beauty in like a sunset at Grand Canyon, you're beginning to enter positive territory. As more beauty is noticeable in ordinary things, then you're in highly positive territory. And so if I were flat, I would think of things I was grateful for. I'd take a walk and absorb the beauty of nature, many things to change the flatness. Sometimes flatness just means I'm tired and I should take a rest. I've been pushing too hard. So I think naps are fair. When I take a nap, I just tell people around me I'm contacting the mothership, and they tend not to bother me, not knowing what the heck that meant. But flatness would be an indication to rest, or to me to look around and get in touch with beauty, other things that would elevate your energy.
0: East of the Rockies, Ruth is with us in Illinois. Hi, Ruth. Go ahead.
5: Hi. Thank you so much for your philosophy. You'll be interested in just a couple of quick things besides my question. When I order my fortune cookies, which I've been doing thousands of them, and sending them out. I also order motivational kindness coins. I absolutely love the idea of these coins, and I use them in different locations, fountains and whatever. And I also got lifted up my car while I was passing on the causeway alongside of the New Orleans Dome for the Saints. And the truck driver semi, his face froze, and he thought he was going to sideswipe me. And I felt my car lift up gently and moved out of the lane that I had wandered into and placed back down on the top of the causeway. And on my way, I went to Mississippi.
1: That is amazing.
5: So now I do have lots of stories for you, and I love this fortunate title that you have. And liquid, specifically, I wonder why you use the word liquid. Cornelius, I tried to get his location twice so I could send him fortune cookies, but the Methodist church and another church that had a school and the library didn't know who he was. But back to my question, I had recently seen clothing items that said Luck of the Dragon from the Pyramid Clothing Company. And I wondered if you knew anything about Blood of the Dragon, a candle. That's something good. I can't find any information on it. And Luck of the Dragon. Have you heard anything in all your knowledge?
1: Before you answer that,
0: hold on for a second, Joseph. I want to let you know, Ruth, if you go on the YouTube and Google Cornelius Lawson, L-A-W-S-O-N, White, his address pops up. He lives in Alexandria, Louisiana. All right, do that. But go ahead, Joe.
1: Yeah, I don't know too much, except I've heard the phrase Luck of the Dragon. I use the word liquid because into an image of a swirling golden liquid we advocate in my meditation, which you can get on my website. It's a download under $20, that you put in the energies of happiness and gratitude and abundance and compassion and good fortune and praise for all as it is. And so you form almost a magic elixir that then you can take a drink of whenever you want to have a fabulous day filled with synchronicity, serendipity, and luck and good fortune. I go through my day, like even going to a dentist, I will take a drink of that before. I'll get there feeling lucky. I'll say to the dentist, I'm so glad you guys have anesthesia and modern equipment. And everybody starts laughing. We have a good time. I leave the dentist and I take another drink of liquid luck and go to a store. And the last time I did that, for $5 ticket, I won 50. Another $5 ticket, I won 20 and walked out of the store feeling lucky, even though I had been to the dentist. So it's an idea of a drink you could have with you, if you will, to really take that feeling of luck with inside you. And so that's where the liquid luck term came. And also the Harry Potter books talk about forming a lucky potion. And so I thought that was a good name for it. I hope that
0: works. It works. We're going to come back and take final calls with Joseph Gallenberg in just a moment on Coast to Coast AM.
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8: It's going to stay hot through Labor Day. Overnight tonight, clear sky, low 71. Tomorrow, sunny and 96. That's 16 degrees above average. A southeast breeze, 5 to 15 miles an hour. On Saturday, partly cloudy, isolated thunderstorms, high temp of 95. And on Sunday, scattered thunderstorms and 91. From the Storm Center, Kelloland TV, I'm meteorologist Che Trowback.
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1: Next hour, spiritual medium Carol Obley joins us to talk about the other side. 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
2: 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If you go to the, when you go to the Coast to Coast AM website, in the carousel, there's a little sample of the show. It's, I think, Daniel Brinkley was the guest. He'll give you an idea of what we're up to. You'll see our new set. It's a lot of fun. So go to coasttocoastam.com. It's right up there.
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3: 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I'm a Coast Insider because I can't always stay up to listen to Coast Live. 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
1: 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And as I've said, if you're in Canada, you're eligible to be an insider now, too, so take advantage of that. 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

0: And welcome back to Coast to Coast. George Norrie with you, along with Joseph Gallenberger, as we take final calls. Joseph, you do a marvelous job. How did you start doing this in the first place?
1: Well, thank you, George. I enjoy the heck out of what I do. I was a clinical psychologist with a psychotherapy practice for about 30 years, and interwoven with that for the last 35 years, I've been a trainer at Monroe Institute, which was famous, or still is, for out of body, but also other explorations of consciousness. And so I do about 10 programs with them, week-long each, residential at their facility, and about another 7 virtually for them a year now. I got going in this, actually, George, I was in a monastery when I was 14 and 15, feeling I would be a priest, and that didn't work out too well. I went into philosophy and psychology, and as a kid, I had out-of-body experiences and quite a bit of telepathy and things like that. But the psychokinesis stuff didn't start until I was with Monroe and began to meditate with their system of listening to what's called hemisync, now Monroe Sound Science. And that deep meditation seemed to trigger a lot of this psychokinesis type of thing for me. So it's been a long road, but a pretty nice one. Not too many bumps.
0: Good for you. Let's go to John in Wisconsin to get this segment rolling. Hi, John.
2: Hello, George. Hello, Joseph. Several brief comments, please. Joseph, I'm so thankful that you bring up greed and how that affects and blocks liquid luck and actually turns things into a digressive state. You know, I believe our human nature is such that we always want to get a little more than we got, and that handcuffs us. When George gives money to a homeless person, irrespective of where that money goes, George is blessed with peace and harmony, which is the opposite of greed. My final comment, Joseph, is I believe if we could purge greed from our lives, not only would our culture be better, but the blessings would flow. Joseph, you do great work. Thank you. George, thank you for taking my call.
0: Great comments, Joseph.
1: Yeah, thank you. And I would agree on a worldwide basis, there'd be a lot less poverty and war and, you know, types of things if people would not have to succumb to greed. So I think the base of greed is fear, that fear that if I don't do that, somehow I won't survive. It's a very survival-y kind of thing, but out of whack. Most other animals don't take more than they're going to use, for example. So we have ways to go there, but I think we'll get there.
0: Let's go to Vancouver, Washington. Lucy's with us. Lucy, when you were a kid, how many people sang the Lucy in the Sky song to you?
3: Oh, all kinds of songs. And I went to China, and it was I Love Lucy everywhere.
0: I love that. Go for it.
3: Okay, I was going to relate a story when I was married. And my husband got a new Continental, and we were going to go into Arizona to see family. So he talks me into driving, and I hate it when somebody sleeps while I drive on long trips. So, and I thought, here we are again in the desert, you know, nothing but miles and miles of miles. And I was really kind of disgusted because we had a long trip ahead of us. And I thought, well, I know what to do about that. So I was going about 120, 125 miles an hour across the desert and covered quite a bit of land. I'd say maybe 2/3 of the trip before he started to wake up. And, hon, I think you better slow down, hon. Hon, you better slow down. So finally I slowed down, was going the perfect limit. And he still wasn't very happy. He's like, I think I better drive. And I says, okay. So we stop the car, get out, change drivers. And he gets behind the wheel, and he's doing everything just perfect. And you hear this, hey, you down there in the Lincoln.

0: I want to make some comment, and then I have basically two questions. First of all, you mentioned the Princeton random generator, and that is particularly timely now because a week from tomorrow, we're at the anniversary of September 11, 2001, and I guess it's, what, 25 years now, so I just want to reference that. But I guess I want you to give us some suggestions, especially since you mentioned the institute where you have done some work with. That's the Raymond Moody Institute?
1: The Monroe Institute.
0: The Monroe, oh, right, the Monroe Institute where the Bioral beats. So we have some aspiring coasties, okay, and a couple not getting the idea of, you know, we're like a family. So I want you to give some tips on meditation so we can get out of the scapegoating and hate and greed mode, and also how we can best connect to the bioral beats. And the last part of my question deals with the overall climate. So recently I decided to reread 1984, Brave New World, and it seems that we're in a and tonight they had on, or early this morning, Twilight Zone, and it was the man in the cave, where 10 years after a nuclear bomb wiped out much of the population and people were scrambling for uncontaminated food. And at the end, he says about the faithless. So I want to know some antidote for us to deal with these strange and very surreal times. And if you have my questions, thank you, George. Thank you, Joseph. I'll listen over the air. Keep up.
2: All right, we'll only take a few. Go ahead, Joe.
1: Yeah, I think meditation has a lot of potential to help people become more self-aware and see that ways to bring in good energy and to reduce fear and greed and things. The binaural beat is a technology that was really discovered back in the 1800s, but in the form that Monroe Institute uses it, you can basically put some headphones on and most people within 5-10 minutes are relaxed and their monkey mind thought chatter is diminished and they really get good access to greater feelings of unconditional love and the flow of spirit or the divine, if you will. If they have a religious system, it doesn't conflict with that. It can help with prayer, if you will, but it helps address the idea that in our busy world with all the fear we do have and worry, that when you try to sit down to meditate, usually all you get is a lot of chatter in the mind. So the putting on the Hemisync or the Monroe Sound Science binaural beats really does help within some people, a big smile on their face. I've never relaxed this much in the last 20 years, and they'll smile like that after 15 minutes exposure. Some people take a little longer. And it's a cheap technology. Monroe Institute has an Expand app, E-X-P-A-N-D, with probably 100 free exercises on it. On that meditation, as well as a subscription to go deeper if you wanted. So that's one thing that I think we should have in our toolbox as we move forward to improve how things are on the planet.
2: What a great institute, is it not, Joseph?
1: Say again, George?
2: It's a great institute, isn't it?
1: It is very much. Monroe has been thriving and expanding quite a bit, and now have quite a bit, like I mentioned, free on the Expand app, and then programs as short as 4 hours on metal bending, spoon bending, and then week-long intensives, residential and virtual. And their goal is to reach 1% of the population to help lift consciousness in concert with other organizations like Institute of Noetic Science, etc.

0: that also have the goal of helping humanity come more awake and demonstrate that generosity and things we've been talking about tonight.
1: Let's go west of the Rockies. Dan's with us in Nevada. Hello, Daniel. Go ahead.
2: Hello, George. Great show as usual.
1: Thank you, sir.
2: I just want to let you know that I was watching Ancient Aliens, and you were on it. I don't know. You did really well. Just want to let you know that. But, you're welcome. Well, my father, he played that Texas Hold'em, and
0: yes,
2: he was really good at it. But one of the things that he said you cannot do, you've got to have money management, and he said you cannot. He said, you cannot stay too long, otherwise you're going to give it all back to them. And I have an uncle that whenever he'd win, he would always mail the money as far as the amount that he won back to his address. That way, and then that way the only money he had to lose was what was left over. And then whatever it would be, it'd just be the profit from that point on. But, do you, think that, cause my father used to always get aces, but he said they were never any good. I mean, it seems that he would always, they used to call him Raisin Roberts, because right before the three cards would come down, the flop, he called him, he said that he would, if he had a good hand, he would always raise it. So that would get all the people who were trying to get these, what do you call it, the nothing cards, if you would, and beat you at the river. And so, I mean, I don't know how much you know about Texas Hold'em, but boy, that's quite a game, and it's got almost out of control.
0: Yeah, it is. It's very popular now. It's in the World Series of Poker. With 10 million or more prize for the winner, and they have 10,000 people roughly, I think, in the conference for the World Series each year. So it is very popular. It's good to have money management. You know, if you're buying stocks, we talk it about a stop loss. So as you are 10% ahead, you put a loss at 5% ahead, so you never, once you're ahead, you never go behind again. And to play long-term in a poker game or things, money management becomes highly important, and as well as the liquid luck and other things we'd use. A person is behooved to not push it past the time when the universe is saying it's time to go home. So thank you for your question tonight.
1: 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Cindy, go ahead.
3: Hello?
1: Yeah, go ahead.
3: Yes, Doctor, I just ordered your book on Audible, so I'm really looking forward to reading or listening to it.
0: Thank you.
3: I lived in Denver in the early 70s, and it was nothing. We hitchhiked everywhere, walked everywhere at any time of the morning. Well, I was walking home from work one night. It was about 2:30 in the morning, and I noticed a man a couple blocks away, and I just got a bad feeling about it. Well, days earlier, I had been in that same spot, and I noticed there was a gap in between two buildings. So I went in there. I walked the whole length of the building, and I watched him until he finally threw his hands up and walked away, and I waited still like 15 minutes. Well, I was barefoot. I didn't step on a piece of glass or cut my foot or anything. So that's my intuition story, and I must have at least three guardian angels because they've looked out for me my whole life.
0: Yeah, I'm so glad that you followed your intuition. A lot of people will get that spidey sense and say, oh, I'm being silly. If you ever get that, we're built as humans, I think, as part of our survival system to have a sense often when something is not right. And so you are wise to listen. I'm glad it worked out well for you.
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0: If you've been listening to Under the Hood for a while, then you've gotten to know us pretty good. 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
8: Clancy Impasse. I'm Chris DeMeo, Fox News. The jury of 9 women and 3 men is heading into day 7 of deliberations in the trial of Lindsay Clancy. She's a woman who was charged with killing her 3 children before attempting to take her own life. Fox's Brian Yenis from Plymouth, Massachusetts, explains why the trial remains deadlocked.
9: We're now getting some insight as to why from a jury note not read in court. Lindsay Clancy's attorney, Kevin Reddington, says the note revealed an 11-1 split. He claims the lone holdout refuses to apply reasonable doubt. The judge questioned every juror individually before rereading the reasonable doubt charge. It's unclear which way the split leans, but Reddington is acting as if this jury is one vote away from acquitting Clancy. He unsuccessfully argued to replace the holdout with an alternate.
8: Prosecutors say Clancy planned out the murder by sending her husband out on errands to create a window of opportunity. If convicted, she faces life in prison. President Trump appoints an acting U.S. Army secretary to take the job permanently, effective immediately. Here's Fox's Kristen Goodwin.
10: President Trump taking to Truth Social to say, I am pleased to announce that Adam Tell, the current Assistant Secretary of the Army for Civil Works, will become Acting Secretary of the Army effective immediately. The president adding, he is a great patriot who is respected by all. Tell previously served as the White House's Senate lead in the Office of Legislative Affairs during the first Trump administration. The announcement comes after former Army Secretary Dan Driscoll stepped down earlier this week. Driscoll, an Iraq War veteran who served in the position since February of last year, is a friend of Vice President J.D. Vance. Kristen Goodwin, Fox News.
8: And Driscoll's departure comes after reports that he had tension with Secretary of War Pete Hegseth. And stocks finishing higher Thursday, the Dow ending up more than 600 points. America's listening to Fox News.
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20: Skies will stay clear tonight. Our low 71. Then tomorrow, sunny and hot, 96, with a southeast breeze 5 to 15 miles an hour. On Saturday, partly cloudy, isolated afternoon thunderstorms, high temp of 95. On Sunday, scattered thunderstorms at 91. On Monday, Labor Day, cloudy, thunderstorms, breezy 90. From the Storm Center, I'm Jay Trobeck.
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0: And welcome back. George Norrie, along with Carol Obley, spiritual medium and author who focuses on the bridge between heaven and earth. Carol delivers specific practical guidance and readings about a wide variety of life issues, including relationships, business, and spirituality. Her book is called The Art of Sensing, a guide for staying true to your soul's journey through challenging times. Carol, welcome back. How have you been?
1: Good evening, George. Doing well. Doing well. Just finished another book.
0: What is the new title?
1: The new one, it'll be out this fall. It's called Discovering Mediumship. And it's a very simply written guide for people who simply want to know more about the topic or they want to delve into it themselves. And it'll also be on audiobook.
0: Carol, we're having some trouble with your phone. Are you on a speaker, or what kind of system are you on?
1: No, I'm on my cell phone.
0: Ah, that's it. Okay, you might, is it on speaker, though?
1: No.
0: Put it on speaker. Maybe that'll be better for you.
1: I'm not quite sure how to do that.
0: Well, we don't want you to disconnect your phone.
1: Yeah, I never use the phone. It's we had really severe storms here, so I'm doing the best I can with what I have. I have no internet. I have no landline. So this is what I have.
0: Okay, well, we'll try to get through it and see how we do. How did you get involved in the psychic realm and the spiritual mediumship that you're in?
1: You know, it's a long story, but I'm gonna make it short. I fell into it out of a tragedy, and I've spoken about this and written about it many times, and that was through a fire that happened. It completely took me out of the work that I was doing. So I just kind of fell onto the pathway, but as I went along in the pathway, I discovered that this is what I'm supposed to be doing, and that's probably why the other stuff didn't work out.
0: When we talk about the art of sensing, what are the inner senses we're talking about?
1: We're talking about the three main inner senses. That's clairvoyance, clairaudience, clairsentience, but also claircognizance, which is an inner knowing. And a lot of people don't recognize that when that happens. But it's just that gut feeling or that knowing. And you might not have any rational explanation for it, but that's often when we need to follow it. And so everybody has these. You don't have to be extraordinary or a medium to have these. What you do need is trust and to really surrender to them and to develop them as well. And that's usually accomplished through repetition and then trusting them.
0: Can we trust these senses?
1: Yeah, see, that's the thing, and I think a lot of people get very discouraged because they don't trust them, and they want things to flow in life in a, you know, sort of in a logical manner, and intuition and, you know, the inner senses don't operate in a logical manner. It's oftentimes outside of logic. And I think that's where the problems come in, because fear comes up for people then if they can't prove something before they, you know, engage in it or go on to that particular pathway. But the key to it is really to surrender and know that we're being led into purpose, which, by the way, is what we're all doing here. And our purpose is really, you know, the primary purpose that we're here is to evolve spiritually. That's really the only reason that we're here. on this physical plane.
0: During my first guest, Carol, we talked about intuition, and you've taken a big look at intuition, haven't you?
1: Well, yeah, I've had to, because, you know, when my business, my previous business burned, I absolutely was directionless. I had no idea what I was going to do with my life. I was in my 30s. You know, I've been at this for 30 years. So, you know, it's not an overnight phenomenon by any means. But I had no idea or no direction leading me from the outside. And then a phone call that I got changed everything, and that's what I had to surrender to. That phone call came from a friend of mine who unfortunately is no longer with us, but asking me to come to a metaphysical center. And so I really resisted that. And then she called again, and I went. And everything unfolded from there. But I really, you know, at that point, I had no idea. I had no idea that I was going to end up on this pathway, let alone write, you know, numerous books and read for people internationally and, you know, be on coast to coast. None of that was evident to me at the time. So I think that's where my own trust had to come in and just allow things to form the way that they did.
0: Carol, why do some people have such incredible intuition and others don't have anything?
1: Well, you know, that can be for several reasons. The first is that they're overly rational. And so if it can't be proven, you know, by the five physical senses, then it can't be proven at all. It's not worth following. And I think the second reason is that some of us have developed these in previous incarnations. And so it's simply a matter of remembering what we've already developed, but with sort of sleeping, if you understand that. And then they're awakened, and, you know, it's sort of like we're remembering the way that we were before. So I think it's easier for people who have had, you know, previous experiences on this earth with doing that. And then thirdly, I think that a lot of people think that it, you know, it might be, you know, it fear gets in the way. It's like, why would I do that? You know, why would I move here or there? Why would I change jobs? Why would I quit a job? You know, without knowing, and that's what really takes blind trust and faith.
0: Do you believe intuition is trainable?
1: I do. I've taught many workshops on both mediumship development and intuition development. And people are usually amazed. They're very astonished at what they're able to accomplish by letting down their guard and just allowing the flow. Intuition is a flow of information. And if we allow that to, not going after it, but allowing it to flow to us, then that's where it's going to open and we can relax and trust.
0: Give us an example, Carol, if you can, of how you've used intuition for your own life.
1: Stepping onto this pathway versus, you know, running a different type of business and giving up on job search. Now, before I went to the Metaphysical Center and began taking all sorts of psychic classes and healing classes and seminars and so forth, I was really looking for, you know, just an ordinary job as something that I could, do that would be provide an income. And I had to let go of that, and that was really difficult. I think a lot of people that I've come in contact with have struggled with that as well. But the main indicator that we're on the right pathway is that we're drawn to it. We feel an affinity to it. And it feels natural. And that's only something that can happen when you step onto the pathway.
0: Is it conceivable that when you teach someone to be intuitive, they use it in a very bad or nefarious way?
1: Well, I mean, anything can be misused. But I think the vast majority of people who train in it have a desire to, not only improve the quality of their life, but perhaps, work in the type of field that I'm in, and that's to help other people. To alleviate suffering in some way. And that's still my primary purpose for being on this pathway of, particularly with mediumship. But many people contact me for other reasons too, and, I call it life guidance and really understanding, what direction should I go into? Why did this happen, or why do I feel a sense of unfulfillment? And I talk to a lot of people. They're not really content. They don't feel at peace with the direction that they're going in life, and that's a major sign that we need to open to an intuitive process of leading us in the right direction.
0: Carol, is it conceivable that somebody with intuition is a very successful person?
1: In my experience, yes. Because they know that there's more to us than just our rational mind, besides our brain. You've probably heard, and I'm sure most people have heard the expression that we only use a very small percentage of our brain. And, opening up to primarily, George, it's the right brain. That's what's involved with intuitive processes. The left brain is more rational. So, I think people who make something of themselves, and particularly with service, open to what intuition can bring as far as direction, work that they're doing. And then also, being inventive. Inventiveness stems from intuition. That still small voice that we get that, try it this way or do that or, go in a different direction than perhaps, what isn't working for you. So I believe, yes, it is a big part of success to be able to be open, flexible, and allowing spirit or the divine to speak to you through intuition.
0: Carol, when a person dies, what happens to them? What's it like? What do they sense?
1: Well, my work is focused on that for three decades, and it's called the continuity of consciousness. So what does that really mean? Well, it means that the vehicle that we have here called a body, and, the brain is part of that, will deteriorate and it will pass away. But our essence, our consciousness, does not go away. And over again, I've demonstrated that and seen that with souls who have communicated from the spirit world. And interestingly, the spirit world is very similar to here, only it's not solid like we are here on the physical plane.
0: How important is the soul, Carol, to the human existence?
1: Well, you and I wouldn't be here without our soul, because the soul is life force. And that stems directly from whatever you want to call, you know, God, higher power, the divine, Buddha, Krishna, Jesus. It's all from that same source. And that source is indestructible. And so we would not be here. We would not be, the body is just a body that's not animated. So without the soul, the body is not enlivened. But what continues when we drop the body is the soul.
0: Truly remarkable, isn't it? It's the art of sensing. Why are some people gifted and others aren't?
1: Well, again, I believe that this starts long before we come here. And all the books I've written, I talk about, I'm sure a lot of listeners have heard of the Akashic Records. I call them the Akashic Files. It's the same thing. And so we sort of make this out what we want to do here. And I know that my soul made this agreement to do this sort of work. And I also know that my soul made the agreement to, deal in communication through writing, through speaking. And so most people, I mean, most souls do that. The problem comes in when people don't pay attention to the communication of the soul, which is intuition. They buy into what culture might expect of them or what the family wants them to do, when really what we all need to do is go within and follow that voice and not the outer, I call it the outer landscape.
0: Is there anything about any of this that people should be concerned about or scared?
1: No, intuition is, to me, it's comforting because it's a direct, and by the way, if you're hearing negative things, that's not the soul. And the soul does not communicate, in fear, because essentially the soul is fearless and it doesn't know anything about time. It only knows about expression. And by that I mean the expression of the divine qualities that each of us has.
0: All right. Thank you, Carol. In a moment, Alicia Das joins us to talk about angelic experiences next on Coast to Coast AM.
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12: It's going to stay hot through Labor Day. Overnight tonight, clear sky, lows 71. Tomorrow, sunny and 96. That's 16 degrees above average. A southeast breeze, 5 to 15 miles an hour. On Saturday, partly cloudy, isolated thunderstorms, high temp of 95. And on Sunday, scattered thunderstorms and 91. From the Storm Center, Keller Land TV, I'm meteorologist Che Trobeck.
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1: What angels are following you, and what do they mean to your life and your future? 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
2: Yeah, that's right. 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It's a Spark TV original series where love meets the supernatural. So here's how it works. Each episode, one paranormal-loving single is going to go on a blind speed date with three potential matches who share their passion for ghosts, UFOs, psychic phenomena, cryptids, and the mysterious. Will they meet their soulmate? Will sparks fly? We're going to find out. 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

0: And welcome back to Coast. George Norrie with you. Alicia Doss with us, leader in spirituality and angelology, who has guided thousands, far more, 3 decades to awaken their inner divinity. She has the ability to hear and speak with the angelic language, hosts a podcast called Live Your Love. Alicia holds a doctorate in spiritual science, is an ordained minister, and has led more than 250 seminars worldwide. Her book is called Your Angelic Ancestry, Discover Your Angelic Name, Heritage, and Higher Purpose. We'll take calls with her next hour, and she'll do angelic readings and tell you who your angels might be. Alicia, welcome, and thanks for joining us at this late hour.
1: Hi, George. Always a delight to be with you and everybody. I'm just so happy to be here.
0: How are your angels these days?
1: Our angels are doing just fine. They're doing great. They're very busy with the intensity on the planet, but they're doing well. Thank you for asking.
0: Who assigns the angels to us? Does God do that, or is there another power?
1: Well, definitely God does that. And also, when we're born, we have a guardian angel. We come in with a guardian angel, which, of course, is assigned to us by God. And then we have the great archangels, and all of it is divinely inspired.
0: What got you interested in this field?
1: It really began when I was a very young child. I was experiencing a very traumatic event, and I started communicating with these beautiful heavenly beings in their own language, and that kept me whole until I could heal the event entirely. And then I just started communicating to them for a while outwardly. But they also can read the records for me and give me a lot of information. And in rural Indiana, in those days, when you start telling people things about themselves and the planet that you can't know, it scared people. So I learned to be quiet about it until I left home. And then shortly thereafter, I started doing my work, and I haven't stopped since then.
0: When is that guardian angel assigned to watch us?
1: I believe, George, that we are assigned a guardian angel before our first breath, when we are in the heavens, when we are before the karmic board, if you will. We are assigned a guardian angel that is just perfect for us, depending on our karma and our dharma, what we're going to do in this lifetime. And they're with us with every breath, and in fact, beyond the last breath. And they help us to harvest what we've learned each lifetime.
0: Are they with us when we're in the womb as well, I guess?
1: Oh, absolutely they are. Absolutely. Because, of course, they're connecting with our conscious selves, our basic selves, but also with our high selves. So they're with us in the womb. They're with us before we even enter incarnation, when we are deciding what it is we want to learn this lifetime, what it is that God wants to learn through us. They're with us every step of the way.
0: How do we know the difference between angelic intervention and hunches and intuition?
1: That is such a great question, George, and one that is often asked. And I tend to say, first of all, it's practice. We want to really hone in and discern where that voice is coming from. But also, at some point, if it's positive, if it's divine, if it's uplifting, if it's helping lift us into a perspective that's well beyond our ordinary earthly domain, where it's really coming from a place of wisdom. In one sense, it really doesn't matter. Was that an angel? Was that my higher self? Was that the Christ, Buddha, Zoroaster, whatever name we call that higher wisdom? It really doesn't matter, because you see, angels are one with God. They're one with God's will. They help disseminate and carry out God's will. So we want to discern which presence that is, if we can. And if it's positive, if it's divine, then we're in good territory, no matter who it is.
0: When you believe an angel or angels saved your life, don't you?
1: I do, quite a bit. I mean, definitely more than once, George. I mean, I have a feeling my guardian angel sort of has bloodshot eyes and kind of saying, I'm going to need a double shot of ambrosia after this shot. So yeah, several times. And I think we all have stories like that where we feel like, gosh, really the hand of something divine must have intervened because it was going to go very poorly. And yet I was saved. And I certainly have some specific stories if you'd like to hear them. And I bet our listeners do as well.
0: I'd love to. Go ahead.
1: Well, perhaps the most dramatic story that I have, although not the most recent, but the most dramatic story would be I had aggressive cancer. I was diagnosed with aggressive cancer, uterine cancer, and
0: oh my,
1: pretty much told to get my affairs in order. And I, you know, my first response, of course, as I think it would be for most of us, was, oh no. And my second was, I know how this was created. I understand this and that it's a compelling message. And I just need to unpack that message. And I was very aware of angelic support with me when I was told the diagnosis. And, you know, I remember saying to the angels, okay, I get it. This is a spiritual opportunity for me, but couldn't it have come in a kinder, gentler way? And you know what they said?
0: What'd they say?
1: They said, apparently not. You see, I, it was really for me. I mean, it was fierce.

0: Dude, the bottom line is when I there was a moment when I was with this practitioner who'd been the doctor, the medical doctor of the Dalai Lama, and he'd been my student for 5 years, and he laid me down on a bamboo mat and he started piercing my skin with acupuncture needles, and he said, "I know at any given moment you can be aware as aware of angels as you are of the needles in your skin. What would it take to fully fulfill your spiritual calling of bridging the human and the angelic realms?" And I said, "I would have to write books to share this work more wildly. I would have to completely do my work and not hold back in any way and absolutely say yes to God in each moment of that calling." And when he said, "And will you?" And I said, "Yes." My body rose and fell off the mat, and I was very aware of about a million angels joining us in the room. And it's a much longer story, George, but the bottom line is I was healed by God, by the angels, without allopathic intervention, with no chemo, et cetera. I was healed, and it's very well documented, you know, with biopsies and reports and that kind of thing. But it's not because I'm special, because it really depends on our karma and our dharma. It was so that I could see the healing power of the angels. And so that's my most dramatic story. But I would love to hear, I know you have a few of them, so I'm wondering if you want to share that.
1: Sure. And in your particular case, what did the doctors say after the fact?
0: Well, you know, one doctor, so there were two doctors. It was, of course, the oncologist there with the final biopsy where there, it was very definitive. And to his credit, he said, "I don't understand this, but whatever you," and I told him about the angels, and he said, "Well, whatever you did, keep doing it because it worked. It just wrought a miracle." So the other one was completely on board. The other one was like, "This is the opportunity available to all of us when we say yes to spirit, when we say yes to God." And in your case, it was brought through the angels. So, that was there. You know, they had the definitive, they had the biopsy slides. They had the definitive proof right in front of them. So they couldn't argue with that, but I think it did make them question.
1: These stories I'm about to tell you, I've told on the air before, Alicia, but I want to get your input on that. My
0: Beautiful.
1: mother was born in Fitchburg, Massachusetts, and we would go there in the summer almost every year and spend a month or two while school was out. And her father had built a furniture store with an apartment complex. And the apartment complex, which must have had about 15 units, was above the furniture store. And they had an apartment complex that had two of them combined for their own living situation and their family. They had brothers and sisters and stuff like that. So we would stay there whenever we went. And the furniture store, it's called the Union Furniture Company, was on the first level. Well, one night I'm asleep on the second level. My parents are asleep on the third level. I'm woken up by a fire department guy with the mask on and the helmet. And he's going, "Son, wake up, wake up." And the house is kind of full of smoke. And he said, "Is there anybody else in this house?" "Well, duh, I'm only 10 or 11 years old." I said, "Yes, my parents are upstairs." And he said, "We'll go get them now." So I went up there and they went up there. And we woke everybody up, my sisters, my parents, the rest of the household, and got everybody out. And the fire was in the furniture store. It was in a mattress section, and it was smoldering. Not flames, but a lot of smoke. And they got that out. Well, while we're outside in the wee hours, it's like 4 or 5 o'clock in the morning. There's a picture of me on the front page of the Fitchburg Gazette, the newspaper, by the way, Fitchburg Sentinel.
0: Amazing.
1: My father went to the fire chief and said, "Sir, I need to thank the fire department guy who woke us up. Where is he?" And the chief looked at him and said, "Sir, we never got to your level." And he said, "Of course you got to our level. He woke my son up and then came and woke us up. He said, "Sir, we never got up there. We stayed in the front."

0: furniture store, you all came down by yourself. Some people have called the program before, Alicia, and said this was my guardian angel. What do you think?
1: I love this story, George. This is such a beautiful story. I think that was not only your guardian angel that woke you up. I think also it was an archangel, because you see, guardian angels, they can very much move a bus aside. Usually that's a guardian angel group. They can very much intervene in physical affairs if it's divinely ordained. But to enter human form or to appear to enter human form is usually an archangel. I think that very much could have been your guardian angel, or it could have been an archangel that entered human form to, you know, in a way that would be safe to you and accessible to you, tangible to you, and saved you and your family. And it sounds like, if your picture was on the front page, I hope they told a little bit of the whole story there, because I think that would have uplifted a lot of people and made them realize they're never alone.
0: Yeah, they never told that part of the story in the paper. Uh-huh. They just had put the fire in there and a picture of me in my pajamas and bare feet uh-huh. running across the street.
1: Uh-huh.
0: And then another one was, I'm driving my car and I'm coming up to a four-lane intersection and I've got a green light and I'm coming up to the intersection, green light, you go. Something is telling me in my head. Now, this is what I don't know if it was angelic or intuition, but something in my head is telling me, don't go through, don't go through, don't go through the intersection. And I'm saying to myself, what do you mean don't go through, George? It's green. You got to go.
1: Right.
0: But I pulled over to the side of the road. I did not go through. At the moment, I would have been right in the middle of the intersection. Some guy went through his red light, missed his light, and would have hit me broadside, and God knows what would have happened to me.
1: Yeah.
0: What was that? Was that angelic or intuition?
1: In that case, because it was a voice in your, you know, that you heard with your
0: in my head.
1: Yeah. In your head. Yeah. I mean, I hesitate to say in your head because that sounds like it's just your mind, which I think it was your higher mind, your higher self connecting with your guardian angel that was very much in alignment with spirit and knew that it was not your time to go. That was not your karma to be terribly hurt, if not worse. And so I think in that case, it was a guardian angel because they didn't come into human form. They were speaking in your mind. And I think that, yes, absolutely. They were, you know, they're called a guardian angel for a reason. They're here for our personal protection, often physical. So I think it's really beautiful. And I also think it's very significant that you listened, George, because we all have that moment where we can listen or we can disregard that voice. And you listened, and that saved your life.
0: Well, I've taught myself to learn these hunches, whatever they may be, and to take advantage of listening, because in the past, years ago, there was a possibility I wouldn't have listened, but I've learned how to do that now.
1: That's fantastic. And it's a practice. I think you probably, I mean, you tell us, George, didn't you have to decide whether you were going to start listening to those hunches? And then once you did, and in this case, they saved your life. And in other cases, I'm sure they really led you in the right direction. You learned to trust them.
0: Absolutely. We're going to come back more with Alicia Doss as we talk about the angelic realm. We'll take calls with her next hour, and she'll do angelic readings on you when we come back later tonight.
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5: A stunning discovery. Fox News, I'm Jasu Guzman. Two trapped workers pulled alive from a hydropower tunnel in Nepal today.
6: The rescue came 9 days after the August 26th flooding, likely caused by a glacier collapse that devastated towns and valleys in Nepal. About 900 workers are missing from 12 hydropower projects in Nepal, with roughly 500 believed to be trapped in tunnels. The August 26th flooding killed more than 1,200 people. More than 5,000 remain missing. Dozens of the missing are said to be American citizens. The devastating flooding, likely caused by a glacier collapse that devastated towns and valleys in Nepal and neighboring Tibet.
5: Fox's Marianne Rafferty. Rescue officials in Nepal say they remain hopeful more workers will be rescued. Day 7 of deliberations on tap today on the trial of the Massachusetts mom charged with killing her 3 young children.
7: One jury holdout is apparently at issue in the Lindsay Clancy trial as it concerns reasonable doubt.
8: One juror who refuses to listen to the law that you've given him or her.
7: Defense attorney Kevin Reddington made a motion to have that juror removed. Prosecutor Jennifer Sprague said she felt the judge was correct to ask each juror if they could follow the law.
9: And then giving a general instruction on reasonable doubt.
7: Prison awaits Clancy if the jury decides on murder or manslaughter. If she is found not criminally responsible, she will be housed in a state mental health facility. A hung jury means the case could be retried. Grinnell Scott, Fox News.
5: The Trump administration says excavation work is going to start in the next 2 weeks on the site where it plans to build a gilded arch. The arch, expected to be 250 feet tall and stand between the Lincoln Memorial and Arlington National Cemetery, and a lawsuit has been filed challenging it. America's listening to Fox News.
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18: Skies will stay clear tonight. Our low 71. And then tomorrow, sunny and hot, 96. With a southeast breeze, 5 to 15 miles an hour. On Saturday, partly cloudy, isolated afternoon thunderstorms, high temp of 95. On Sunday, scattered thunderstorms and 91. On Monday, Labor Day, cloudy, thunderstorms, breezy, 90. From the Storm Center, I'm Jay Trobeck.
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0: And welcome back to Coast. George Norrie with you along with Alicia Doss. And we are talking about angels and angelic experiences. The difference between an archangel and a guardian angel is significant. What creates the higher power there?
1: The difference is really significant, Tom. So a guardian angel, angels, guardian angels among them, are in a collective. They're all one. They don't have individual souls. They are one with God's will, and the will of God is disseminated or told to them by the archangel above. Angels evolved to archangels, and of course, some archangels are just fully formed. And archangels do have individual souls. They have individuation, like we have individuation, and they are, but archangels are always in contact with their soul, with that spark of God that is eternal. And then you have great archangels that are even much, much higher than archangels, and we can connect with all of them. But we want to generally, when we want to really open to God through the angelic, we want to connect to archangels or great archangels.
0: Alicia, did you ever think you'd be talking about angels on a radio show?
1: Well, actually, George, I am from a very scientific family. Everybody is an MD, and I was pre-med, have definitely a predilection towards the scientific, but it actually is not a, it actually does work well to, for me to keep that discernment, that scientific predilection present so that I see that what I'm doing, because the work I do as a spiritual intuitive, as a mystic is rather, you know, it's invisible. It's in the mystical. It's in the heavenly. It's in the divine. And so, but I like to see that I'm really creating lasting change, that there's measurable results, empirical evidence that the spiritual works. And science and spirit can coexist very well together. But at some point, even Einstein said, I want to know the mind of God. We've got to transcend the mind and move into the divine.
0: In the wonderful movie, It's a Wonderful Life, George Bailey was saved by his guardian angel, who they sent down, Clarence,
1: yes,
0: to get extra points for wings. Does it happen that way?
1: Well, we are certainly saved by our guardian angels. I mean, the angels saved my home in the Palisades fire. You were sharing about how you were saved from fire. I also was when I was 18, where I was in a very deep fevered sleep. I had an incredibly high fever, was very sick, and I was woken up and the angel said, go home, get up, get in your car, drive home. Home was Chattanooga, Tennessee. I was going to school, pre-med, of course, at Emory University in Atlanta. And I'd listened to them enough that I knew to trust them. So I got up and I pretty much crawled to my car, got in my car and drove away. And behind me, the house exploded in an electrical fire and burned to the ground.
0: Ugh.
1: And so, you know, we really can listen to those voices and they're always with us. So angels, what they do, George, is they tangibilize spirit. They tangibilize God so that we can really access the divine in a very ordinary, natural way that is quite effective.
0: It's fascinating indeed. Let's take some calls. You ready?
1: Absolutely.
0: And when you do angelic readings, explain the process.
1: Sure. Well, it's much more intricate than I have time to go into now, but basically what it is I surrender and I hear the angelic language. I connect to the highest archangels and they'll speak to me in their language and then they will disseminate the higher guidance through that language. They'll open the Akashic records, the Nicole records, the higher records, and then they'll give me that information to share.
0: All right, let's go to Keith in Hawaii to get us started. Welcome to, he's not ready yet. Let's go to Ramona in Tacoma, Washington. Hi, Ramona.
2: Hi, how are you, George?
0: Good to have you with us. Go ahead.
2: I'm just wanting an angelic reading. Anything that you can tell me about my future and anything?
1: Sure, let's see, Ramona. Here's what I'm hearing from the angels. The pain the sorrow, the depth of tenderness that you've been experiencing is in part due to your sensitive nature, your connection to the angelic realm, which up until now has been more subconscious. So you're here in this earthly body and experiencing time and space and aging and man's and woman's inhumanity to ourselves. And you're comparing it to a kinder, gentler, much more beautiful heavenly realm, the angelic realm. See, the angelic realm predated the human realm by many, many millennia. And for so long, the veil between the realms was closed, was very opaque. We didn't remember our heavenly roots because if we did, we wouldn't engage in our life here, and life here would just feel sad. It would feel disconnected from spirit because you see, in the angelic, we're always one with God. But now we're in this wondrous time where there's many astrological concordances, confluences, metaphysical, karmic, all kinds of things coalescing at this time to allow us to be more aware of the angelic. So Ramona, if you can allow yourself just to be aware that you are, while you're in a body, you can experience heaven on earth. You can experience God just as clearly as you did in the angelic, even while you walk this realm, while you're in the flesh. It's just a matter of a little more spiritual practice, a little more prayer, a little more opening yourself to the possibility that you can unfurl your wings even while you're right here on earth with all of its challenges.
0: There you go, Ramona. What is angelic language, Alicia?
1: It's a language that it's spoken about by saints and masters. Joan of Arc said, I die for speaking the language of the angels. There's many examples of masters talking about it. It's a language that the angels speak to each other and to us. It's the closest we can get with a human ear and a human tongue to the language the angels speak.
0: Keith is back in Hawaii. Let's go to him. Keith, go ahead.
3: Hi, how are you folks doing?
0: Good, Keith. How are you?
3: Could be a bit better, but well, thank you for taking my call.
0: What's wrong? Anything?
3: I'm just wondering if you can give me a reading. Anything?
0: What do the angels say about Keith?
1: Keith, your health challenges are not failures. The challenges, what you consider mistakes in this life, God learned through each of them. What you have done in the not so distant past that you feel guilt about is really a way of you reaching out to spirit and learning to discern higher guidance, higher action, better behavior, but you've got to start with forgiveness. You see, there is nothing that is unforgivable. So what you can do is you can ask, it might be the Christ consciousness, if that is your particular path, it might just be universal life force to help you forgive what you think you cannot forgive, because you have not done anything wrong. You are simply new to this experience. And so it's time to forgive the unforgivable and ask spirit to bridge that gap so that you do experience that peace you're seeking.
0: Good luck, Keith. Hope everything works out for you. Alicia, how did an angel become an angel?
1: That's a great question. So I believe, George, that angels were incepted from God for the purpose of service to God. So angels are certainly serve us, but really what they're doing is they're serving God. So they are born into the angelic realm, which, as I mentioned, is far more ancient than the human realm. It still exists. It exists in concert with our realm. It is a different realm, but obviously there's lots of permeability. Angels do communicate with us and we communicate with them. So they were incepted from God and they continue to evolve as we continue to evolve.
0: Let's go next to Cleveland, Ohio. First time caller Quinn is with us. Quinn, welcome to the show.
4: Thank you, George. Alicia, I was wondering, so are angels able to tell, and archangels able to tell if somebody is an atheist? And if so, if they're not willing to help them? Or if, like, something arises and a person needs help, if the angels are going to help regardless of their religious beliefs?
1: I believe absolutely they do help regardless of their religious beliefs because, as mentioned, angels serve God, the divine, the universal life force, love. They serve that which is always a loving presence. And so, yes, of course they can tell if someone is an atheist. Yes, of course they know everything about us. Why? Because they're one with God and God knows all. So yes, if they're an atheist, they will still come in and assist if that is God's will.
0: Interesting take on all of that. Who assigns the angels to us?
1: I think God assigns the angels, the divine. Again, it doesn't matter what we call that, which is higher than us. I think it comes from spirit. Spirit assigns the angels to us. Now, there's lots of hierarchies between us and God. So archangels assign guardian angels to us, the karmic board, our higher selves. They all get together and go, okay, what angels are most in alignment with this soul? And of course, do you know, George, we can call forward the highest archangels. We're not assigning them to us, but we can say, ah, Gabriel, I need a messenger of God. Michael, I need a spiritual warrior. Ariel, I need more creative divine intimacy. So we can invoke the angels. But it is God, of course, ultimately, who decides how they come and go. And it's an infinite decision, if you will, and very specific.
0: On the wild card line, Squim, Washington, we're going to Cherie on the program. Hello, Cherie.
5: Hi, hi. Thanks for taking my call. I'm just wondering if I can get for my angels or if you can tell me some way. I'm just trying to make some money so I want to help those people that are having a hard time getting water and
0: all right, she's breaking up, but what can you do for her, Alicia? She's looking for help.
1: Yeah.
0: You there?
1: Yeah, so I was just listening to the angels. I'm absolutely there. So, Cherie, your abundance consciousness is the challenge here, not money itself. It's how you approach money. And I think we can all relate to that to varying degrees. So it looks like you have this, this feeling of scarcity and lack and fear related to money that you've inherited from your familial conditioning. So it's time now, Cherie, to really open up to universal abundance, to God, to spirit, and to open up to the creativity that can guide you into more streams of abundance and really to have the faith that it sounds funny, Cherie, but money comes from God. Abundance comes from spirit. And so it's really opening yourself up to that universal flow. There's lots of great teachers on this, but to have an easier, more friendly relationship with money and open to it coming in surprising ways.
0: Does a guardian angel, Alicia, handle just one soul or many?
1: Well, it depends on the guardian angel, George. That's a great question. So often a guardian angel just works with one individual for each lifetime, but guardian angels evolve just like we evolve, like archangels evolve, like all evolves. So if they're a much higher, occasionally an archangel will be a guardian angel and they may work with a few individuals, but generally a guardian angel work with one individual because it's a very intimate personal relationship. But you can have guardian angel groups. Let's say they need to turn a bus or they need to keep an airplane in the sky. So they'll have a guardian angel group and you can call upon a guardian angel group. If it's a life-threatening situation, I would call upon, obviously you're going to call upon God, but you can call upon your guardian angel group to help. And they do.
0: Where was Lucifer on the pecking order before he changed?
1: Oh, Very, very high. Of course, Lucifer is called the morning star, the first son of God. Came straight from light. Lucifer, of course, the name means light. So very, very, very, very high, great archangel who fell very, very, very far.
0: And it was a big fall, was it not?
1: It was the biggest fall I think that we know of. Yes, it was an incredible, because Lucifer knew that, I'll call him a he, it's really more of an it, was going against the will of God. And that is the biggest fall that we can have. And he did it anyway. I'm going to have to say he, because it sounds funny to say it, but Lucifer's beyond gender, but he did it anyway. And when he did it anyway, knowingly, that was a major fall. Most of the time people fall, souls fall, angels fall, because they're not consciously aware that they're going against the will of God. But when they are aware, that's a big fall.
0: Is there an angel now that is number one in the pack?
1: There are number one in the pack. Well, of course, Archangel Michael is considered the leader of the angels. He's very high, but there are angels that are higher. And there are angels that I talk about in my book, Your Angelic Ancestry, where the name has come directly from the angelic language. And there's even there, some of them are very, very high, but there's even higher aspects of the angels we know of, Michael, Gabriel, Raphael, than we've been experiencing until now. So I would say be aware that you can go up much higher, because angels are very accessible to us. You can go up much higher in spiritual experience if you allow it.
0: We hear a lot about Christ consciousness. What does that mean?
1: Yes, so the Christ consciousness, to me, the Christ consciousness is the purveyor or the bringer of grace. So we just talked about Lucifer. Lucifer wanted to keep imposing law over grace, so that if a soul was choosing love, he would still hold them, wanted to still hold them to an eye for an eye, a tooth for a tooth, regardless if they were choosing love, regardless if they were being of service. So the Christ consciousness is a consciousness. It can overshadow an individual. I believe it overshadowed Jesus. It's overshadowed other individuals. And we're all heir to the Christ consciousness. I believe, regardless of religion, it depends on the purity of our intention and the purity of our spiritual path and awakening, where we are then allowed to work out our karma under grace. And the Christ consciousness even extends to the entire planet, where the planet is our planet Earth. We're working out our karma more and more under grace.
0: Alicia's book is called Your Angelic Ancestry, Discover Your Angelic Name, Heritage, and Higher Purpose. We're going to come back in a moment on Coast to Coast AM and take more calls right after this.
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11: It's going to stay hot through Labor Day. Overnight tonight, clear sky, low 71. Tomorrow, sunny and 96. That's 16 degrees above average. A southeast breeze, 5 to 15 miles an hour. On Saturday, partly cloudy, isolated thunderstorms, high temp of 95. And on Sunday, scattered thunderstorms and 91. From the Storm Center, Keloland TV, I'm meteorologist Che Trobeck.
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1: On our next Coast to Coast program, Heidi Hollis joins us to talk about The Secret War, a true story about real alien wars and shadow people. I'm looking forward to that. And then we'll have those Friday night into Saturday morning open lines for you on Coast to Coast. Beyond Belief, that's one of our television shows, and if you haven't watched them yet, you're missing out.
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4: Whether it's physical activity, obesity, diet, smoking, low on hormones, stress, sleep disorders, or your age can be supported by reducing inflammation and aiding the body to heal itself appropriately. 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
6: 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I started sleeping through the night. 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

0: And welcome back, George Norrie, along with Alicia Doss. Her book is Your Angelic Ancestry. Her website is linked up at coasttocoastam.com. Do angels get promoted, Alicia?
1: They actually, well, I don't know that they call it promoted, but sure, angels evolve like we evolve. Angels get promoted from angel to archangel, from archangel to great archangel. They get higher and higher jobs as they prove that they are worthy and can really be of higher service to God. So yes, angels can get promoted.
0: Every Christmas night, I play a segment called A Letter from Michael about Archangel Michael dealing with a soldier in the Korean War.
1: Yeah.
0: And it's an amazing story. And it's done by Lee Allen, the late Lee Allen from Detroit, great broadcaster. And have you ever heard it before?
1: I think I have, but will you refresh our memory? Because I know it's a gorgeous, gorgeous story.
0: It's just about a soldier in the Korean War writing about a miracle. And Archangel Michael got involved in the miracle. It's pretty interesting. But if you ever need it, Tom can send you a copy of it.
1: Beautiful.
0: Let's go to the phones. Let's go to Andrea in Connecticut. Welcome to the program, East of the Rockies. Hi, Andrea.
2: Hi, George. Hi, Alicia.
1: Hi, Andrea.
2: Hello. Hello. I just was wondering what the angels have to say about me or any direction or anything like that. I do believe in angels.
1: Well, beautiful. I'm glad you do, Andrea. So
2: yes.
1: Let's see what the angels have for you. You are a stalwart soul. You have been through many hardships, and this applies to many on this call, but you, Andrea, have been through many hardships, and yet you have not lost your faith that in the goodness of God, in the goodness of humankind, in the goodness of life itself, there is an aspect of yourself that you have judged and kept hidden in the shadows. But you see, Andrea, if you could look at yourself with the eyes of an angel, you would never judge yourself, but only see the brightness of your intent, which is pure and which is that which continually looks through the shadows and finds the light. So keep doing that and be aware that brilliant spotlight of love that the angels look upon the world with, they shine that upon you. So it's time for you to look through the eyes of an angel at yourself.
0: Do the angels reward us for anything, any good deeds we do?
1: Well, absolutely. And of course, it's spirit or God rewarding us. But yes. And the thing is, though, George, they reward us from within. So, you know, of course, it's her service is its own reward. And don't we feel just incredible when we're of service, when we don't even think about it, when it's not even a question and we're just of service to another with no agenda? That's an incredible reward. And when we continue to do that in large and small ways, it really transforms us into something more godly, more heavenly, more joyous, more happy, and more free. So yes, we're rewarded, but rarely is it, oh, you did you've been of service, so here's money or a car. It's really a heavenly, a unique reward that brings us into a higher state.
0: Have you ever found that the angels have let us down?
1: I have not found that the angels let us down. I've found that we may not get what we want in the world, and we may go, oh my gosh, you know, I worked so hard for it. And, or we may feel that life lets us down or we let ourselves down. I don't find that the angels let us down. I do find that they don't deliver to our every wish and need. They do serve us in alignment with God's will. And sometimes God's will is not to answer prayers because that's not for our highest good. So we might feel let down, but it's not so much the angels letting us down as our own expectations letting us down.
0: West of the Rockies, Natalia is with us in the state of Washington. Hi, Natalia.
3: Hi, George. Hi there, Alicia. Thank you guys so much for your beautiful stories. It gives hope and so beautiful. I was wondering if I could get an angel reading for myself and my son, Levi, and if you know their names.
1: So Levi is very connected to a beautiful, unique angel that is not as well known, but it's very well known to Levi, though he probably doesn't call them by this name. And it's kind of an unusual name. It's Yomrael. Yomrael is the keeper of God's memory, if you will. So it's an angel that is in charge of the records of life. So Levi can call him Yom or Yomrael. And so it's a very profound angel. And it's going to allow Levi to access higher guidance and higher wisdom. Perhaps not right away, but if he continues to connect to Yomrael, it will really connect him to his very, very, to a very high aspect of himself, which of course connects him into spirit. And for you, you're connected to Gabriel.

0: Minneapolis is with us. Go ahead, Suzanne.
1: Hi, George. Hi, Alicia. I was just wondering if the angels had a message for me.
0: A message for Suzanne. What do you think, Alicia?
2: Suzanne, it's time to have more of a sense of humor about life. And this does not mean don't take your life seriously. It means, my dear, there is more joy to be had in your daily life. To look not only for the bright side, but to see if it's going to be funny later, then it's funny now. So to look at life with more of a levity. Of course, we've heard angels fly because they take themselves lightly. So it's time for you, Suzanne, to cultivate laughter, which will be very healing for you on many levels.
0: Were angels ever human beings, Alicia?
2: That's a question that many people ask. So I think it's more the opposite, that human beings could have once been angels, and I think were once angels. It would be rare for a human being to go back into the angelic realm, but it does happen. Of course, it's said that it's that happened with Enoch, that it happened with Elijah, that it's happened with beings, humans, who have taken their bodies with them. And then it's also said to have happened with Metatron. So there are certain angels who once walked the earth as humans who then go back into the angelic realm as usually a higher angel. It's somewhat rare, but it does happen.
0: Tim's with us in Alberta, Canada. Hey, Tim, go ahead.
3: Hi, George, Alicia. I'm wondering, George has heard this story, and I apologize to other Coast listeners, but I live in a former base housing, and there was a spirit in it. They stopped renting it out on base because the babysitters were getting terrified, and a guy that worked for my wife was a master warrant officer, he told me the story after I landed this house. It's moved out on my farm. It turns out I took a call to it when I was a military policeman. I had to enter the house and went in the basement. This entity ran up and down the stairs. Now, I'm a longtime Coast listener and caller, 1989, the first time I phoned in on ART. We found a missing Learjet the same day the show ended, 4 o'clock in the morning back then. It was found about 3 hours later. That was a project that Major Ed Dames, ART, and myself were getting involved in. So anyways, all this stuff has been going on all my life. I've got some real cool stories I haven't told on Coast, but I'm just wanting to know. I'm standing just now. I just walked into the foyer of my married quarters house that's now on a farm, like I said, it moved off base. And there's a spirit here. There's stuff that goes on a couple times a month. And I'm just wondering, can you pick up a name or can you pick up something?
2: It's not necessarily negative, but certainly there is a presence there in the house. And I would ask you, what is your feeling with it? Do you feel uncomfortable with it? Do you want to associate it with it more, or would you like it to leave?
3: I would like to associate with it more because the spirit, who I'm sure is listening, is absolutely welcome. As I said, I was a military policeman taking a call in this house. You know, I'm talking, that's about just about 30 years ago now. And some good things have happened. I don't know whether it connected or not, but I had stage 3 cancer and it went away. I hope the house has something to do with that. It's positive thinking. But, I'm doing a freedom of information, but I don't know what type of information they'd have at this late date. So maybe you're the best route to go.
2: Ah, beautiful. Well, I would strongly suggest that you, however you bring in positivity, I mean, clearly you had a beautiful healing. I love that and congratulations. I would go into a positive space or state. So whether that's prayer, calling in the light, however you create an openness to positivity, to spirit, to the divine. So I would first invoke light and protection and then connect to this being. So I would call it a being or a presence and then connect to it. It's giving me a very funny name. This is not his name because he wants you to find his name, but he's just saying start with Fred, which is very funny because usually they give, you know, much more highfalutin names, if you will. But he's saying start with Fred because he wants you to feel familiar with him, to feel natural

0: with him, to feel at ease with him, and then start talking to him and open up a dialogue. Now, always discern that it's positive and that it uplifts you. But if it uplifts you, just sit quietly. I'm going to call it a him. It's really more of an it. Sit quietly with him and open up a dialogue and see if it connects you into a higher state.
1: Randy in Texas. Go ahead, Randy. Thanks for calling.
2: Thank you, sir. I've got two opposite questions. One is, I guess it was a guardian angel talked to me. My brother was beating on me, and a guardian angel told me to freeze, don't move. Other thing is, it showed me a color of white. What do the colors mean?
0: That's, I'm so happy that you were saved by an angel and you listened to that voice, and that's really beautiful. I mean, I'm so sorry that your brother was doing that. Sometimes siblings can. So angels do come in on colors. So white is actually an opportunity to transform our experience from magnetic light. So the magnetic light brings in healing. Magnetic light is of this level. It's of the physical, imaginary, emotional, mental level. And we can transform from that white light or magnetic light into the clear light of the Holy Spirit. And the angels will often come in on a color so we know who's present. For example, Gabriel can come in on green. Michael comes in on blue. So often they'll come in on these healing colors to let you know not only who is present, but to bring healing to you.
1: Alicia, give out your website if you would.
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1: And where do we get the book, Your Angelic Ancestry?
0: Your Angelic Ancestry is distributed by Penguin Random House, so it's available everywhere books are sold, certainly on Amazon, Barnes & Noble, Books A Million, everywhere. If you can certainly get it on my website and then get bonuses if you purchase it there. And you can go into your local bookstore and just say, you know, Penguin Random House, I want Your Angelic Ancestry, because I love when people support our local bookstores.
1: I do, too. And thanks for being on the program, and thanks for popping on to that late date for us.
0: It's always my pleasure, George. Always a delight to be with you and your listeners.
1: Alicia Doss talking about the angels on our next Coast to Coast program. Heidi Hollis joins us to talk about the strange and unusual that is happening on this planet and in the skies. For Dan Galante, Tom Danheiser, Sue Trikas, Lex Lonewood, Sean Latasur, Alec Fernandez, Tim Benald, Mary Berry, George Knapp, and Richard Serrett, I'm George Norrie, somewhere out there on Coast to Coast AM. We'll see you on our next edition. Until then, be safe, everyone.

0: If you've been listening to Under the Hood for a while, then you've gotten to know us pretty good. 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
4: 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He's had about enough of this. And rather than a big tent with the Democratic Socialists of America, says we should divorce ourselves from these people.
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5: Impasse. I'm Chris DeMeo, Fox News. The jury of nine women and three men heading into day seven of deliberations in the trial of Lindsay Clancy. She's a woman who's charged with killing her three children before attempting to take her own life. Fox's Brian Yenis from Plymouth, Massachusetts, explains why the trial remains deadlocked.
6: We're now getting some insight as to why from a jury note not read in court. Lindsay Clancy's attorney, Kevin Reddington, says the note revealed an 11-1 split. He claims the lone holdout refuses to apply reasonable doubt. The judge questioned every juror individually before rereading the reasonable doubt charge. It's unclear which way the split leans, but Reddington is acting as if this jury is one vote away from acquitting Clancy. He unsuccessfully argued to replace the holdout with an alternate.
5: Prosecutors say Clancy planned out the murder by sending her husband out on errands to create a window of opportunity. If convicted, she faces life in prison. President Trump appoints an acting U.S. Army secretary to take the job permanently, effective immediately. Here's Fox's Kristen Goodwin.
7: President Trump taking to Truth Social to say, I am pleased to announce that Adam Tell, the current Assistant Secretary of the Army for Civil Works, will become Acting Secretary of the Army effective immediately. The president adding, he is a great patriot who is respected by all. Tell previously served as the White House's Senate lead in the Office of Legislative Affairs during the first Trump administration. The announcement comes after former Army Secretary Dan Driscoll stepped down earlier this week. Driscoll, an Iraq War veteran who served in the position since February of last year, is a friend of Vice President J.D. Vance. Kristen Goodwin, Fox News.
5: Driscoll's departure comes after reports that he had tension with Secretary of War Pete Hegseth. And stocks finishing higher yesterday, the Dow ending up more than 600 points. 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
5: Rescue crews pulling two trapped workers alive from a tunnel after the deadly floods in Nepal.
14: The rescue came 9 days after the August 26th flooding, likely caused by a glacier collapse that devastated towns and valleys in Nepal. About 900 workers are missing from 12 hydropower projects in Nepal, with roughly 500 believed to be trapped in tunnels. The August 26th flooding killed more than 1,200 people. More than 5,000 remain missing. Dozens of the missing are said to be American citizens. The devastating flooding, likely caused by a glacier collapse that devastated towns and valleys in Nepal and neighboring Tibet.
5: Fox's Marianne Rafferty. More than 5,000 people are still reportedly missing, according to the country's disaster management agency. This morning, the Labor Department releases the key jobs report for August. Fox's Hillary Barsky has a preview.
15: Economists surveyed by the Wall Street Journal are forecasting 53,000 jobs were added in August. That's an improvement from July's unexpected loss of 23,000 jobs and better than the average gain over the previous 12 months of 26,000. July's jobs report raised fresh questions about the strength of the labor market, making this morning's report an important test of whether it was a one-month stumble or the start of a more persistent slowdown in hiring. The report also takes on added significance after Fed Chair Kevin Warsh's Jackson Hole remarks kept the door open to a September rate hike. The unemployment rate is expected to remain unchanged at 4.1%. Hillary Barsky, Fox News.
5: Another remapping battle. Maryland's Supreme Court says voters will decide in November on a Democratic-backed redistricting amendment for control of the House. It could let lawmakers redraw districts to target the state's lone Republican congressional seat. That's ahead of the 2028 elections. I'm Chris DeMeo. This is Fox News.
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17: We'll have another sunny, hot day today. Our high 96 with a southeast breeze. And on Saturday, not much different, 95. Now, skies on Saturday will be partly cloudy. Could see some isolated afternoon thunderstorms along with that heat. On Sunday, scattered thunderstorms and 91. Monday, Labor Day, mostly cloudy. Good chance of thunderstorms, a breezy high of 90. I'm Jay Trowback.
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18: This is America in the Morning from Westwood One. Good morning, I'm John Trout. It's Friday, September 4th, 2026. Here's what's coming up on America in the Morning.
19: The jury foreperson in the Lindsey Clancy murder trial in Massachusetts says they're deadlocked over one juror.
20: One juror or 11?
19: I'm Ed Donahue.
21: President Trump takes his mail-in voting order back to the Supreme Court.
22: The only reason the Democrats don't want to do it, they want to cheat.
21: I'm Joan Jones.
23: Fox News Media says it's parted ways with Maria Bartiromo, Sagar Meghani, Washington.
24: The alleged planting of drugs on a political opponent finds a Republican candidate for state rep in Missouri facing a federal charge. I'm Clayton Neville.
25: The U.S. Mint started selling a special gold-finish $1 coin. I'm Ben Thomas.
18: In business news, the latest from Wall Street and Donna Warder reports on a dust-up over data centers. All ahead on America in the Morning. It's 7 past. A week of jury deliberations have left all parties in the Lindsey Clancy murder trial at wit's end, as it appears a single juror is preventing the Massachusetts jury from reaching a unanimous decision.
0: Ed Donahue reports the judge on Thursday, who has spurned a defense lawyer's request to move the juror, has threatened to announce a mistrial.
19: The jury foreperson in the Lindsey Clancy murder trial in Massachusetts says they're deadlocked over one juror. Defense attorney Kevin Reddington mentioned to Judge William Sullivan a note from the foreperson.
2: If we come back here in a half an hour with a mistrial because of a juror that has just spurned the instructions of this court, it's a shame. It's a real shame. And that's why I object to the court's ruling. I request that we have further inquiry. I request that my motion is to remove this juror that refuses to listen to your instruction on reasonable doubt.
19: Clancy is accused of killing her three young children. Judge Sullivan said no.
4: I don't feel that it is proper for me to side with one side or the other of the deliberations. I don't feel it's appropriate for me to say I agree with one juror or 11.
19: The jury has said twice they were at an impasse.
6: We have the note from the jury. There's no way to determine what the deliberations are, who's correct, who's incorrect, and nor should we attempt to, because that's part of deliberations. I think what Your Honor has done by asking each juror if they're able to follow the law and then giving a general instruction on reasonable doubt is appropriate.
19: Clancy doesn't deny strangling her children in the basement of her home in 2023 before trying to take her own life. The defense argues postpartum psychosis is the reason. Prosecutors say Clancy was aware of what she was doing.
4: The evidence must convince you of the defendant's guilt to a reasonable and moral certainty, a certainty that convinces your understanding and satisfies your reason and judgment as jurors who are sworn to act conscientiously on the evidence. This is what we mean by proof beyond a reasonable doubt. All right. And with that, I'm going to ask you to resume your deliberations.
19: I'm Ed Donahue.
0: The battle over mail-in voting is headed back to the U.S. Supreme Court, with the November midterm elections now just 2 months away. Joan Jones has details of a case that's leaving how individual states handle elections hanging in the balance.
7: The Trump administration asked the High Court to intervene and lift a federal judge's order blocking new Postal Service rules governing mail-in ballots, which the administration argues goes against an earlier SCOTUS ruling on nationwide injunctions. Now, these rules, pushed by President Trump, would require states to provide voter lists to the Postal Service and use standardized ballot envelopes with individualized barcodes. Those barcodes would connect the ballot envelope to a particular voter on the state list, and it allows the ballot to be tracked for verification. Ballots that don't meet those requirements could be denied delivery. Democrats like California Congresswoman Norma Torres don't like that idea.
8: Your job is to deliver the mail. We pay you to deliver the mail. That is it. We don't pay you to process the Republican agenda or to do Donald Trump's bidding.
7: U.S. District Judge Indira Talwani in Massachusetts is the judge blocking the ballot plan. And at a hearing on Thursday, she said the government had not presented any evidence regarding fraudulent absentee or mail-in voting. George Washington law professor Jonathan Turley sees that as a stall tactic by a partisan judge. Here he is on Fox News.
26: For many years, judges, frankly, and certainly litigants, realized that if they could just get an injunction, they could run out an entire administration. They could stop a policy just because it takes so long to get to a final ruling by the Supreme Court.
7: The administration is now asking the Supreme Court to act quickly. So could Trump's plan take effect before November? Possibly, but only if the courts move quickly and the Supreme Court clears the way. For now, the rules remain blocked and uncertainty over mail-in voting continues heading into the 2026 midterms. For America in the Morning, I'm Joan Jones.
0: 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It's 12 past. Bartiromo out at Fox Business. That when America in the Morning continues after these messages.
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3: America in the Morning continues, always on the hunt for severe weather. Here's AccuWeather.com meteorologist LaTroy Thornton.
4: Overall this week, severe weather in the eastern U.S. has generally backed its way westward day to day, with yesterday's wind damage most widespread from southeastern lower Michigan into southwestern Pennsylvania. However, a cold front finally starting to push southward along the mid-Atlantic coast should take the risk for severe weather with it, while another part of that front hangs up over the Ohio Valley. And that does mean the risk for severe weather from northern and eastern North Carolina through much of Virginia and the Delmarva Peninsula, as far north as southern portions of New Jersey and Pennsylvania, plus southeastern Ohio, and nearly all of West Virginia. In this area, thunderstorms today and tonight may bring strong winds along with a risk for flash flooding, especially in those places where there have been several rounds of drenching storms this week. A more stationary part of that front extends to the north and west from that severe weather risk zone into lower Michigan and Wisconsin, and there can be a thunderstorm today in those zones as well as for the areas to the south and east, including much of Indiana and northern Illinois. Stormy conditions also extend into the south and the Gulf Coast, including eastern Texas, where any thunderstorm may bring an intense downpour. Watch for an afternoon thunderstorm from western Nebraska, south and west, through those typical monsoon thunderstorm zones from Colorado and northern New Mexico, across much of Arizona. Much of Utah misses out on this activity today, though, and much of California also looks dry, although large swells continue at the coast, with showers still lingering around a large portion of the northwest and into northern Nevada and northern California, thanks to a storm continuing to work its way farther inland. In Charlotte, North Carolina, today brings some sun with a high of 97, near the daily record of 100 from 1925. For Bend, Oregon, a cool and cloudy day today brings a shower, high 62. I'm AccuWeather.com meteorologist LaTroy Thornton.
3: America in the Morning continues. It's 16 after. I'm John Trout. Without warning, and after she ended her morning program on Thursday, Fox Business abruptly fired one of its best-known members of their news team. Washington correspondent Sagar Magani reports President Trump ally and longtime host Maria Bartiromo has left Fox News Media.
5: Fox News Media says it's parted ways with Maria Bartiromo. Fox did not say why the host has left after nearly 13 years, hours after the morning show bearing her name aired for the last time. Bartiromo's been a favorite of President Trump, who has praised her and granted multiple interviews at the White House.
6: You know, I just saw the news literally as I walked out before. I love Maria. I think she's an amazing person, amazing talent. I don't get involved in the personal drama of media stations. In fact, I'd like to invite Peter Ducey to come up here and answer a question about what happened to Maria.
5: Vice President Vance says he does not know the backstory of Bartiromo's departure. She's among a handful of notable personalities to leave the network in recent years, including Tucker Carlson, Bill O'Reilly, and Pete Hegseth, who departed after the president nominated him to run the Pentagon. Sagar Magani, Washington.
3: A Republican candidate for state representative in Missouri is facing a federal charge over allegations he instructed his former campaign manager to plant drugs on a political opponent. Correspondent Clayton Neville reports.
7: 37-year-old Thomas Ross is charged with one count of conspiring to distribute a controlled substance in an alleged scheme to plant cocaine and amphetamines on Louise Secker. Ross beat her in a tight Republican primary in Missouri's House District 161 last month. According to the U.S. Attorney's Office for the Western District of Missouri, a former campaign manager for Ross, who wasn't named, told the Joplin Police Department about a public corruption matter and gave them a black nylon glove that he said was given to him by Ross. Inside that glove, a small amount of white powder. The FBI confirmed it to be cocaine. There was also an Adderall capsule. Now, according to prosecutors, the former campaign manager showed authorities text messages, allegedly from Ross, in which he told the manager to plant the drugs in his opponent's purse or car while Ross was out of the state on vacation. Court documents reportedly show that investigators believe Ross used Adderall from his own prescription in the alleged plot. I'm Clayton Neville.
3: 19 after. Massive job cuts at Volkswagen when America in the Morning continues after these messages.
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0: It's 21 after. This is America in the Morning. It's all about cars in the news on Wall Street. There are massive cuts coming to automaker Volkswagen, which says it will eliminate 50,000 jobs, mostly in Europe, due to the surge of Chinese-made EVs being manufactured both in China and in Europe, along with higher energy costs. And they also said they'll be eliminating some car models. A group representing American automakers sent a letter to members of Congress asking for a permanent ban on Chinese-made cars in the U.S., claiming unfair trade practices and concerns over the car's software. This after the cheaper-made Chinese cars are capturing market share in Europe, Australia, Southeast Asia, Mexico, and South America. In Texas, your next cab ride may be in a car with no steering wheel or gas pedal, as Tesla announced they'll be rolling out a fleet of cyber taxis in Austin. Seth Sutel has a recap from Wall Street.
1: I'm Seth Sutel, and this is the AP Market Report. Stocks rose on Wall Street as bond yields fell back some more, taking some pressure off the stock market. The S&P 500 rose 1.1% Thursday. The Dow climbed 1.2%. The Nasdaq Composite rose 1.4%. Nvidia climbed 1.8%. The giant chip company said it would buy the artificial intelligence platform Hugging Face for $13 billion. Oil prices barely budged after rising sharply earlier in the week. Treasury yields fell in the bond market. The yield on the 10-year Treasury pulled back to 4.77%. Lower yields make it cheaper to borrow money by lowering rates on mortgages and other kinds of loans. Seth Sutel, New York.
0: Shares of Lululemon plunged 15% on Thursday after the retailer reported another quarter of disappointing results and cut its outlook for the year. According to CNBC, the company reported a 4% decline in revenue and a comparable sales decrease of 9% for the second fiscal quarter. It was only the latest rough quarter for the apparel retailer. Interim CEO Megan Frank said on a call with analysts that the company experienced negative commentary on social media that affected its performance in the second quarter. Lululemon has been struggling to regain strength and relevancy among its customers, even as it faces criticism from founder Chip Wilson. The company's new CEO, Heidi O'Neill, will take the reins of the retailer next week. Recall on frozen berries sold at Walmart have been added to a growing recall list linked to multi-state E. coli. Check your fridge for Great Value Organic Triple Berry Blend 10-ounce size. The newly recalled Great Value brand products have been removed from shelves. The products have been linked to 17 illnesses, including 6 hospitalizations, as of the Centers for Disease Control and Prevention's last update. It's 24 past. In the dark about data centers. That and more when America in the Morning continues after these messages.
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2: 26 after, this is America in the Morning. A plan by the Environmental Protection Agency could potentially keep citizens in the dark about data centers being built near them. Details from correspondent Donna Warder.
3: Many Americans have been saying no to AI data centers in their communities, and a plan by the Environmental Protection Agency could keep residents from speaking out in a timely manner because it would no longer require states to notify the public and seek comment before issuing air pollution permits. Commerce Secretary Howard Lutnick is trying to sell AI data centers to the public, saying they bring prosperity to the community.
4: You know, these data centers, they're just getting a bad rap because our adversaries are trying to slow us down.
3: Communities are concerned about higher electric bills, data centers' excessive use of water, noise, and pollution they can cause. I'm Donna Warder.
2: It's not a paper bill, but it is currency that you can use. Correspondent Ben Thomas reports there's a new $1 coin available, and it bears the picture of President Trump.
5: The U.S. Mint started selling a special gold-finish $1 coin, struck, it says, to honor 250 years of great American heritage. The tail side features the Great Seal of the United States, while heads is President Trump's face, staring straight at the holder. Liberty written across the top, and 1776, 2026 below. The coin's drawn criticism for something Treasury Secretary Scott Bessent acknowledged in May.
6: At present, no living person can be on U.S. currency.
5: However, the Treasury Secretary does have authority to authorize special coins, and the Trump dollar can be used as legal tender. Still, it does cost more than $1. I'm Ben Thomas.
2: America in the Morning for Friday, September 4th, 2026 is produced by Jeff McKay. I'm John Trout. This is Westwood One.
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10: News. I'm Sue Guzman. A miraculous rescue in Nepal days after catastrophic flooding struck along the China-Nepal border, killing more than 1,200 people.
11: The rescue came 9 days after the August 26th flooding, likely caused by a glacier collapse that devastated towns and valleys in Nepal.
10: Fox's Marianne Rafferty, an estimated 5,000 people are still missing. Jury in the trial of the Lindsay Clancy case remains deadlocked over whether the Massachusetts mother is responsible for murdering her 3 young children. Defense attorney Kevin Reddington asking the judge to remove a juror who he says refused to listen to the law regarding reasonable doubt.
12: If we come back here in a half an hour with a mistrial because of a juror that has just spurned the instructions of this court, it's a shame.
10: Judge declined the motion and the jury resumes deliberations this morning. 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
15: It's going to be another sunny, hot day today. Our high 96, a southeast breeze 5 to 15 miles an hour. For Saturday, partly cloudy, 95 with a southeast wind. Could see some isolated afternoon thunderstorms. On Sunday, partly cloudy, scattered storms at 91. On Monday, Labor Day, cloudy, 40% chance of thunderstorms, a breezy high of 90. I'm Jay Trobeck.
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16: Vice President J.D. Vance hosts a White House press briefing. I'm Clayton Neville.
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2: We're back on America in the Morning and heading into the Labor Day weekend. AccuWeather.com meteorologist LaTroy Thornton has the forecast.
30: Rather stormy conditions are once again in store along the Gulf Coast today with plenty of deep moisture in place. This will again support the risk for downpours across much of the Florida Peninsula, with at least some spotty storms once again favoring southern portions of South Carolina and Georgia, as well as a second zone with the risk for more intense downpours from southern Alabama and Mississippi into much of Louisiana. Into eastern Texas, the former tropical storm Edward winds down through the day, still bringing some tropical downpours at times before losing organization today. To the north and east of there, some widely separated afternoon thunderstorms are expected from southeastern Arkansas and northern Mississippi into eastern portions of both Kentucky and Tennessee, but from southeastern Ohio and southern Pennsylvania and New Jersey southward into all but western Virginia, as well as the northeastern half or so of North Carolina, thunderstorms may turn severe today and into tonight with a risk for damaging wind gusts and flash flooding. Look for more general thunderstorm coverage into the rest of Ohio, New Jersey, and Pennsylvania, also extending westward into lower Michigan, southern Wisconsin, and northeastern parts of both Illinois and Indiana. For areas farther to the west, monsoon thunderstorms continue this afternoon for the Four Corners states, with some potential enhancement of downpours as tropical moisture starts to build, leading into what may turn out to be a rather wet Labor Day weekend for some. Otherwise, look for showers to continue to dot much of the northwest today, reaching into northern portions of both California and Nevada as well, with rough surf extending along much of the California coast, thanks to large swells in the area sparked by the current active stretch in the tropics over the eastern Pacific Ocean. That's the weather across America. I'm AccuWeather.com meteorologist LaTroy Thornton.
2: America in the Morning continues. It's 23 till. With former Press Secretary Caroline Leavitt leaving a void as to who will answer questions from reporters in the West Wing, Vice President J.D. Vance hosted the White House briefing Thursday. Correspondent Clayton Neville says the VP spoke on a variety of topics.
16: When Vice President J.D. Vance took the podium in the White House press room...
0: Are we talking to you as the Vice President or the Press Secretary?
16: He was greeted with a question by Fox News reporter Peter Ducey.
1: So I'm not Marco. I have not yet accepted any additional jobs, though I guess the Fraud Task Force is my co-chair, is my second additional job. It's funny, before I came out here, I was talking with the President in the Oval Office, and he said, he said, be careful. I want you to do well, but if you do too well, I might make you the Press Secretary. So I've got to screw up a little bit because I'm busy enough as it is. But I'm very much up here as the Vice President of the United States.
16: As the Vice President, Vance insisted the right choice in the November midterms is voting Republican. When asked about current high prices at the pump and in grocery stores, he said that Democratic leadership would hike taxes if Republicans lose in November.
1: They're a bunch of crazy people, like the common sense people to Washington, and will keep on doing great work.
16: According to Vance, gas prices are higher than $4 on average in America right now.
1: It's because the Iranians are shooting at commercial shipping.
16: He was asked if he could give a timeline on the end of the war with Iran.
1: I wouldn't call it a war. Right now, there is no active shooting. I recognize there have been places where this has flared up. Major combat operations lasted for about 6 weeks.
16: He was asked if he could give a timeline on the end of the war with Iran.
1: When you ask, when will this end, you're asking me a question like, when will the Iranians stop shooting at ships? I think the reality is, I don't know the answer to that question. You would have to ask the Iranians. When will the Iranians shooting at ships stop having an effect on world energy markets? And the answer is, it has less effect day by day.
16: Vance's press conference, the first official White House press briefing since former Press Secretary Caroline Leavitt resigned in July. I'm Clayton Neville.
2: The most visible symbol of the women's movement in the U.S. has died. Correspondent Mike Hempen reports that feminist leader Gloria Steinem has passed away at her New York City home at the age of 92.
3: This is the upside of the downside. This is an outpouring of energy and true democracy like I have never seen in my very long life. It is wide in age. It is deep in diversity.
17: A fierce advocate for feminist causes has died. A post on her social media page says Gloria Steinem died at her home in New York City at the age of 92.
4: This is no simple reform. It really is a revolution. Sex and race, because they are easy, visible differences, have been the primary ways of organizing human beings into superior and inferior groups and into the cheap labor on which this system still depends.
17: She was a celebrated author and activist and became a potent voice of the women's movement. In 1971, Steinem talked about equality of the sexes.
4: Sex and race, because they are easy, visible differences, have been the primary ways of organizing human beings into superior and inferior groups and into the cheap labor on which this system still depends.
17: Steinem began her career as a journalist and credits a meeting she covered in 1969 where women spoke boldly about abortion rights as changing her career path. In 1972, she co-founded Ms. Magazine. In 2013, she was awarded the Presidential Medal of Freedom by President Barack Obama.
3: And remember, the Constitution does not begin with I, the President. It begins with we, the people. Make sure you introduce yourselves to each other and decide what we're going to do tomorrow and tomorrow and tomorrow, and we're never turning back. Thank you.
17: I'm Mike Hempen.
2: Billionaire investor Leon Black has refused to appear for a deposition in a House panel's Jeffrey Epstein probe and then took an unprecedented step in the House investigation process. Washington correspondent Sagar Magani reports.
5: I will note that the time is now 10:20 a.m. and Mr. Black has still not appeared. Does the chairman wish to add anything for the record?
6: Yes. It's a damn shame. Leon Black failed to appear in accordance with our duly authorized congressional subpoena. This subpoena, I might add, was supported on a bipartisan basis after Mr. Black refused to answer the committee's legitimate investigative questions during his June 26 transcribed interview.
7: Billionaire investor Leon Black has refused to appear for a deposition for a House panel in its Jeffrey Epstein investigation and taken another step. Black is suing the House Oversight Committee to block its subpoenas of him.
6: This is unacceptable.
7: Chairman James Comer says the suit is a first in the Epstein probe.
6: Of all the powerful billionaires and political people we've brought in for interviews and depositions, this is the first time anyone's filed suit.
7: Black is repeatedly mentioned in the publicly released Epstein files. Lawmakers allege he paid Epstein $180 million during their years-long relationship. Black says it was all for legitimate purposes. His lawyer accuses the House panel of a fishing expedition aimed at destroying Black.
6: This is unacceptable. We're very disappointed. I don't think I need to tell anyone in here how important of a witness Mr. Black is to this investigation.
7: Sagar Magani, Washington.
2: It's 17 till. When we return on America in the Morning, setback for Republicans on redistricting after these messages.
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2: Till America in the Morning continues. In a ruling that could impact the midterm elections, the Missouri Supreme Court has unanimously blocked new congressional districts backed by President Trump from being used in the November election and ordered a statewide vote on whether to uphold or reject the new map. The decision Thursday marks a rare setback for Republicans in a national redistricting effort. Missouri's new districts were used in that state's August primaries, but the state Supreme Court says they can cannot be used in the November general election or ever again unless voters first uphold the new districts passed by the Republican-led legislature. Missouri Attorney General Catherine Hanaway, a Republican, said that she would immediately appeal to the U.S. Supreme Court, asserting that the decision has, in her words, thrust the state into a full-fledged constitutional crisis. In Washington, the House of Representatives has passed a bill aimed at blocking federal funds to colleges that boycott Israel. Katie Clark reports nearly three dozen Democrats broke with their party to help Republicans pass the measure.
14: The House of Representatives just passed a bill that is aimed at restricting federal aid to colleges and universities that support boycotts of Israel. The bill, called the Protect Economic and Academic Freedom Act, passed with a 237 to 169 yes vote. Many Democrats crossed the aisle and voted along with Republicans to pass it, with only two Republicans voting against it. The bill is designed to cut federal funding to universities and colleges that boycott Israel, discriminating against Jewish students, preventing study abroad in Israel, among other activities. The bill requires the schools to formally certify to the Department of Education that they're not participating in anti-Semitism on campus. Democrats say that it's an infringement of their First Amendment rights and that it hurts academic freedom. Josh Gottheimer, representative from New Jersey, speaking about the bill he co-sponsored from the House floor.
15: No student, no professor should be shut out of research, study abroad opportunities, academic partnerships, or feel unwelcome in the classroom because of where they're from or what religion they practice. Yet that's what boycott, divest, and sanction seeks to do, which targets one country and one religion, Israel and Judaism. My bill prevents discriminatory BDS practices and policies from being enacted at universities.
14: The bill now heads to the Senate for a final vote before becoming law. I'm Katie Clark.
2: The question of whether we'll have to pay more for the money we borrow is front and center this month, and we may have an idea next week as to how at least one Federal Reserve governor will vote on whether to raise interest rates. Correspondent Donna Warder reports.
18: Christopher Waller, an

0: driver's licenses up for sale this week, and the FBI is looking at the identity company that collected them. The new old tech guy, Chuck Palm, has more.
1: It's pretty common these days for somebody to ask to make a photocopy of your driver's license. The front desk at the hotel, the rental car agency, even the ticket counter at the airport. The problem is, 153 million of those scans have turned up for sale on the dark web. Brian Krebs was one of the people who found it because his own license was sitting on it as a free sample, and the file had a timestamp. It was June of last year. He checked. That was the day that he rented a car from Hertz. He then found his mother's driver's license, and her timestamp was a few seconds off from his. 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And if that's not bad enough, Pete Hegseth's license was on there. 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Here's the bad news. These aren't just photocopies, it's a full capture. The front, back, infrared, ultraviolet, and the sellers say they've been pulling this data for about a year. The really bad news? 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I'm Chuck Palm.
0: 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Your money, your move. Here's Robert Workman.
2: Baseball Thursday, the Red Sox shaded the Orioles 6-5. Former Orioles catcher Adley Rutschman homered in his first at-bat in Baltimore since the deadline deal that sent him to Boston. And he did it again in the sixth inning. Manager Chad Tracy.
3: Yeah, it was awesome. I mean, I thought it was really cool, the video they did for him. I thought, you know, first class of them to step out and let him be acknowledged, and the ovation was awesome, and obviously he had a big night.
2: Weird twist, the All-Star hit two homers for the O's against the Sox back in April. He's the first guy to do that on both sides of a rivalry in the same season. Astros down the White Sox 6-2. Houston takes 3 out of 4 in the matchup of AL division leaders, which is also a World Series replay from 2005, remember? Blue Jays bopped the Guardians 6-3. Toronto now just a half game behind Cleveland in the AL wildcard chase. Rangers shut out the Rays 6-0. Cal Quantrill and company with a three-hitter. Pirates used 6 pitchers to hold the Giants to 2 hits in a 5-2 victory. 5 A's hurlers fanned 18 batters in a 7-4 win over the Mariners. Teoscar Hernandez delivered a 2-run double in the bottom of the ninth to boost the Dodgers past the Cardinals 3-2. Royals over the Marlins 7-3. Leadoff man Carter Jensen missed hitting for the cycle by a single. He had all of the extra base hits and drove in 3. And Pete Crow Armstrong hit his 39th home run of the year as the Cubs nipped the Brewers 2-1. Week 1 of the college football season. Last weekend doesn't count. It was only week 0. Blowout wins for number 21 Utah and number 25 Missouri. Two top 10 teams in action tonight. Number 7 Miami at Stanford. Number 10 Oklahoma home for UTEP. All of the top 25 teams play sometime between now and Labor Day Monday. A Louisiana judge has granted an injunction that will allow two former NFL players to return to college and play for number 11 LSU tomorrow night against Clemson. The Southeastern Conference has promised to enforce a rule that would punish any school that puts former professional players on its rosters. That's Friday Sports.
0: It's 7 till. When we return on America in the Morning, awards for unusual science after these messages.
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3: It's 5 till. America in the Morning continues. Heading to the theaters this weekend, there's a new movie that looks at difficult stories investigated by the government and the desperate moves by the FBI to solve the crimes. Entertainment reporter Kevin Carr has a sneak peek at By Any Means.
4: Mark Wahlberg and Yahya Abdul-Mateen II play an unlikely duo in a new crime drama.
5: It's like case after case, unsolved.
6: They don't care about us.
4: By Any Means follows a black FBI agent investigating the murder of a civil rights leader in 1966, Mississippi.
7: No one's talking to the FBI.
8: Not willingly, that is.
7: So what do you want to do?
8: Something unorthodox.
4: When he is stonewalled, he is assigned a new off-the-books partner, a mob hitman who has his own ways of getting people to talk.
9: I knock some heads around and I crack the case.
4: This film is an odd mix. On one hand, it's an intense drama shining a light on despicable things that happened in the civil rights era.
8: Why did you join the Bureau?
6: I believe in justice, and I believe that Negroes have to be a part in getting it.
4: And on the other hand, it's a gritty buddy cop movie juxtaposing a stickler with a maverick.
10: There's no witness. There's no crime.
6: Let these crackers know their consequences.
4: Both elements of the film work, though things do get pretty ugly at times, making several scenes difficult to watch.
11: Why do you care?
9: I only get paid if you tell my friend what he wants to know.
4: And these elements do clash, struggling to tell historical fiction with cathartic revenge moments.
6: They came for me. My wife. What would you do?
9: I'd kill them all.
4: Not much of this true story is known, so script liberties are abound, and the legal realities are muddy at best. But there is a satisfying energy to the film.
6: Let's end this.
4: By Any Means gets 3.5 FBI badges out of 5. I'm Kevin Carr, and that's the way I see it.
3: Think of scientific research, and you may picture white lab coats, microscopes, or arrays of high-end equipment, but the reality is sometimes very different. As Ed Donahue explains, scientists in Europe were honored with awards for projects that were unusual, to say the least, including ones for their endeavors with cockroach milk, as well as the proper way to blow your nose.
12: In Europe, researchers were honored for their quirky, imaginative contributions to science at the 36th annual Ig Nobel Prizes. 10 research teams were honored. MC Mark Abrahams brought out 3 men wearing baseball caps with big cockroaches on top for their Ig Nobel.
13: For discovering that milk proteins from viviparous cockroaches packs 3 times as much energy as milk proteins from cows.
12: Ig Nobel Medicine Prize was awarded to the late Takuji Uno
13: for the study called How to Blow the Nose.
12: One team accepted their award wearing raincoats
13: for theoretical and experimental attempts to design a splash-free urinal.
12: Another research team buried 1,000 pairs of underwear in more than 25 countries to study how critters in the soil help them decompose. I'm Ed Donahue.
3: America in the Morning for Friday, September 4th, 2026 is produced by Jeff McKay. I'm John Trout. This is Westwood One.
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11: Another surge at the pump. I'm Dave Anthony, Fox News, and it's costing truckers like never before. The price of diesel has spiked up to a record high this morning, 7 cents higher to $5.85 per gallon, breaking the previous high hit after the Russia-Ukraine war started in 2022. Regular gas remains $4.14 a gallon, higher than any Labor Day weekend ever, as the Iran conflict rages on.
15: The Iranians are going to shoot at ships like crazy people, and we're going to do what we have to do in order to ensure that their efforts don't lead to a worldwide energy crisis.
11: Though Vice President Vance also says he would not call the conflict with Iran a war, since there are no major combat operations.
16: Vance says he's not going to make a promise about when the prices will come down, saying it's crucial that Iran never has a nuclear weapon. His answer comes as polls show a majority of voters oppose the war in Iran, raising concerns among some Republicans that it could be a liability in the midterms. Regardless, the vice president indicates there are currently no negotiations happening with Tehran because of their continued attacks on commercial ships.
11: That's Fox's Madeline Rivera. Lindsey Clancy's jury will return today for a seventh day of deliberations at her murder trial in Massachusetts as they remain deadlocked considering her insanity defense in the killing of her three children.
17: Clancy's defense lawyer, Kevin Reddington, says the jury is 11-1 in his favor, and he claims the lone holdout won't accept the judge's instructions on reasonable doubt.
11: Fox's Nate Foy outside the court in Plymouth.
17: Yesterday, the judge called up each juror one by one, reportedly asking them if they could follow his instructions. The judge then clarified reasonable doubt and sent the jury back to deliberate further. Reddington wants to replace the holdout juror, but the prosecution doesn't agree.
11: A rescue in Nepal 9 days after a flooding catastrophe. Two workers trapped in hydro tunnels submerged in mud found alive. One of them said there are other survivors there. More than 5,000 people still missing in Nepal and Tibet, 1,300 more dead. 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
11: While American troops remain on standby in the Middle East in case President Trump orders new attacks on Iran, War Secretary Pete Hegseth met this week with his Australian counterpart Richard Marles as the U.S. plans to boost a military presence in that country.
30: In a social media video, Hegseth commented on the continuing beneficial relationship between the two countries.
31: Between our administrations, between our countries, between our militaries, between our defense industrial bases.
30: Marles stated that the alliance is more important than ever.
32: The strategic threat is growing. It's not receding. The alliance that we have is as important and relevant today as it has ever been.
30: Both also praised the now five-year-old AUKUS security partnership between the U.S., Australia, and the U.K. Kevin Uretsky, Fox News.
11: President Trump is angry over a Missouri Supreme Court ruling he calls on Truth Social horrible and ridiculous, blocking congressional redistricting.
33: Missouri's high court says the new voting map passed by the Republican-led state legislature needs to be approved by voters. Last December, opponents submitted over 300,000 petition signatures calling for the map to be voted on in a referendum. But Republican Secretary of State Denny Hoskins waited till the August primaries to reject the petition. He said the referendum process can't be used for congressional redistricting. Yet the court ruled the petition was legal, and the state has to go to its old map for the upcoming midterms. Jill Nato, Fox News.
11: In a few hours, we'll get a big update to the economy. The August report on hiring expected to show about 50,000 jobs created after an unexpected job loss in July. The unemployment rate predicted to remain at 4.1%. Ahead of that, on Wall Street, stock futures are mixed. The day after a big market surge that lifted the Dow up 624 points, the NASDAQ rose 366. I'm Dave Anthony. This is
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6: Another hot and humid day today. Our high temperature 96 in the Sioux Falls area with a northeast wind at 5 to 15. For tonight, partly cloudy, low 72. Hot and humid again tomorrow with our high 95. A couple of thunderstorms could start to pop up in the afternoon. More scattered thunderstorms late Saturday night. From the Storm Center at Kettleland TV, I'm meteorologist Brian Karstens.
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7: Friday, September 4th, 2026. I'm Jessica Rosenthal. Should the Supreme Court be capped at 9 justices? Democrats don't think so, and they rejected a House measure that would have amended the Constitution.
8: Usually, the more establishment figures, the more mainstream voices will stand up and say, no, we're not going to do that, because the next time the other party's in control, they're just going to start adding seats.
9: I'm Peter Ducey. Rise up and fight. That's President Trump's bold, direct call to the Iranian people. But can a revolution actually succeed? What will it take to bring down the regime and the conflict for good?
10: Dictatorships are brittle. And when they go fast and sometimes unexpectedly.
22: And I'm Jason Rance. I've got the final word on the Fox News Rundown.
7: House Speaker Mike Johnson this week brought several bills to the floor, including one asking lawmakers to condemn socialism. But another proposed a constitutional amendment that would cap the number of Supreme Court justices at 9, saying the Democratic Socialists of America have stated they would like to expand the court. Speaker Johnson indicated the vote would put all Democrats on the record.
24: And we will have them put their money where their mouth is.
7: But Democrats rejected the measure. Maryland Democratic Congressman Jamie Raskin said on the floor,
25: but nobody yet has made a single satisfactory argument about why we should freeze, for the first time in American history, the number of justices at 9, when it's always been up to the representatives of the people in the House and the Senate.
7: Arizona Republican Andy Biggs said the motivation here to him was clear.
26: Backing the court is not simply a policy disagreement. It is an attempt to change the structure of one of the three branches of government in order to guarantee the outcome you want. That's not reform. That's revolution.
7: But if Democrats regain a majority and eventually the White House, will they at some point try to expand the court?
3: I think when you look at the court now, and to the casual observer, it looks like, all right, you've got six Republican appointees, three Democrat appointees. Democrats are going to be losing for a while.
7: Fox News Sunday anchor Shannon Bream is also the host of the Live in the Bream podcast.
3: It's a lifetime appointment. So until you start to have some turnover, you may feel like on one end of the spectrum, you're always going to be losing. Now, I remember, and having covered the court roughly 20 years now, there was a time when Republican appointees were in the minority and Republicans felt like they were losing all the time on really big issues, on immigration, abortion, all kinds of things. And there's definitely a level of frustration when you feel like that court of final resort is not going to be in your favor for the foreseeable future. So, and I think they know it's a good talking point for some of them out on the campaign trail, depending on the district that you're in. It feels a little extreme to some people, but others are warming up to the idea because if Democrats feel like, listen, they don't control any levers currently. That may change after the midterms, but they don't have the White House, the House, or the Senate. They don't have a favorable makeup for them at the Supreme Court. Although we always point out the Trump administration has lost on big issues they care about at the Supreme Court.
7: Yeah.
3: I think that for Democrats to go out there and say, you know, their base is dissatisfied with them, our polling always shows, because it feels like they're not doing enough to fight back against the Trump administration. So this is one of those talking points for them.
7: What would the plan be if Democrats got their way? It sounds like they're talking about 13 justices, one from each federal court district. Is that your understanding of how they want to handle this?
3: There are several different folks out there. Some of them are saying term limits, so that nobody's on there for life. Some of them are saying that, you know, one plan is that every president would get the exact same number of nominations each time, like so many per term. Some are saying an age limit so that you hit 70, 75, whatever it is, you're out of there. But there are those who talk about expansion and tying that some to the federal circuits in a way that would completely change the voting makeup should a Democrat president win and Democrats be controlling the House and the Senate. It could really change things pretty radically very quickly.
7: Talk to me about the history of this briefly. I understand there's this argument over whether the court would just become like another political body in that event if the number of justices is at the whim of Congress. But there is a reason the number wasn't codified much earlier, right? The number of justices used to be very much in flux until, I think, right after the Civil War. But at that time, the country was still growing.
3: Right. And so, I mean, originally the court was six justices. And, you know, a lot of folks will say the founders did not foresee that the court was going to be the final arbiter on so many of these really difficult, controversial issues. They would have made it an odd number probably if they had thought that was going to happen. You don't want to go there to the court. You know, when it's a tie, then the lower court decision stands. So there's been a lot of conversation that the founders just didn't think it was going to be at the prominence that it is for deciding these really difficult things. So yeah, it changed over the years, adding and fluctuating. And you know, that power is given to Congress. The Constitution doesn't say you can only have this many justices and you can never change that. So it has changed a lot over the years. But, you know, I would say over the 20 years I've been covering the court, which is much more recent, every time somebody's talked about expanding the court, usually the more establishment figures, the more mainstream voices will stand up and say, no, we're not going to do that because the next time the other party's in control, they're just going to start adding seats. Now, when you talk to the justices off the record, they're very concerned about this kind of stuff. They don't ever want the court to be viewed as partisan in any way. They want it to be as apolitical as it possibly can be. And like I said, you just look over the decisions, even the last couple of years with President Trump's own nominees, they do regularly decide against him. And, you know, the court wants to be viewed as completely independent. They worry about it being turned into sort of a political football.
7: Shannon, we've been following some pretty heavy legal cases this week. Tell me your thoughts, though, about Tyler Robinson. He's been ordered to stand trial, and he's already pled not guilty to killing Charlie Kirk. Now, this is despite the evidence against him, obviously. Is this partly because the death penalty is on the table?
3: And Judge Graff, in, you know, meeting out his decision to bind this over to actual trial, you know, he's gotten a lot of criticism from people who say this should never have dragged on this long. I mean, we're almost, you know, at a year of losing Charlie, and we're just now deciding that this guy who, you know, a lot of evidence was entered that seems to be his own admissions to numerous different, you know, people or entities along the way, at least through texting and communications, that there was, you know, he was the guy. There are a lot of folks who out there, you know, want to get into the conspiracies and say these were fake, made up text messages, whatever. So the judge had to wade through all of this stuff. He finally sits on the bench and says, okay, on all the counts he's charged with, we're moving forward. So there are worries that this thing's going to grow, you know, move at a glacial pace, but not surprising that Tyler Robinson, to me, would plead not guilty. That's what you would, you know, counsel your client to do, to fight as much as you can. Because the judge, as you noted, did also say you can pursue the death penalty. That can be part of this equation. So it's going to be a long, lengthy process, but this is the first step. And listen, I'm all about let's have cameras in that courtroom, because I think that takes the wind out of the sails of some of the cuckoo stuff that's out there. I think everybody who cares about Charlie or cares about the decency of, you know, the issue of taking a human life like this needs to see complete transparency, so that whatever the verdict is, people can have confidence that evidence was there, everything was vetted, and the jury had ample opportunity to hear from everybody, including a full-throated defense, and we'll see where they land.
7: Okay. Yeah, it's going to take a while, it does seem. Also, Shannon, this week, the Justice Department's Office of Legal Counsel said states that participate in two welfare programs, including the assistance for needy families, they must require all state agencies to report illegal immigrants that they know are present to the Department of Homeland Security. I imagine some states are going to sue. What is the likelihood that this gets done?
3: Well, you know what? It depends, too. Some of this is trying to run out the clock on the Trump administration. They will immediately sue. And if you forum shop or judge shop, you may land in the right place where you think you're going to get a favorable ruling, because it just takes one judge, you know, a federal judge out there, and there are hundreds of them, more than 700 of these federal district court judges, to say, you know, nope, we're pausing this plan by the Trump administration. As we've seen over and over again in his first and second terms, there's been so much legal activity. So there are already so many fights about this. You know, the feds are trying to get states to also turn over information on people who are licensed with, you know, CDLs and big trucks and those kinds of things. And there has been speculation that many of the states that are now suing say, no, because we know you're going to share the information with DHS and use this for immigration enforcement. So I would imagine you'll see the exact same sort of lawsuit over these, states being asked to provide the information with relation to benefits too.
7: I want to go back also, Shannon, to Congress, because this week, they didn't just vote on the Supreme Court, right? The House Republicans got Democrats on the record on socialism ahead of these midterms. Mm-hmm. Just 8 Democrats voted with Republicans to denounce socialism. 8. Is that surprising, or was this a rejection more of Republicans trying to force the issue?
3: That, and I think that there were concerns among Democrats too, that there were other things tucked into the language that went beyond just a repudiation of, like, no, socialism is not good for America. So a number of them who've come forward have said, listen, my vote was because there were other things and other language in there that went beyond that. And that was my concern. Republicans, they have a tough messaging issue. People are very concerned about affordability. Poll after poll after poll, ours and everybody else, shows that, you know, people are very concerned about that. Now, with the rise of DSA, Republicans have now latched onto something that they think is going to be very helpful in their messaging, which is, you know, the phrase that many of them are using is common sense versus communism. So they want to say this wasn't a one-off when these DSA candidates won in New York. It's happening in Colorado and Michigan and Florida. And so I think that they thought, all right, let's make them have a vote, because now everyone can use that in their campaign ads.
7: We also resumed strikes on Iran this week. I've got to get your take on this, because polling indicates the president's message might not be winning over most Americans, he insists that he did this to prevent Iran from having a nuclear weapon. But do people just see gas prices and wonder, you know, what happened to the promise that this conflict was going to last weeks rather than months? Like, what do you think happens here with this continuation of the conflict ahead of midterms?
3: Yeah. Right. And the polling shows, as you note, that it's very unpopular, and people are very supportive of the military. Polling shows that clearly, and that they are very, the polls believe that the military can handle this and will ultimately be able to come to some kind of, if it has to be a kinetic resolution, people are confident in our military to do that. But you're right. Every day is a real check for people when they go and pump gas, and that ripples through to the price of everything else out there. Now, the president has been much more forceful, you know, new rounds of strikes, now saying there's no way to get to a deal with them because we can't trust anybody there. It's not worth the paper it's written on. The kinetic activity is really ramped up. But they also point to the fact that there is much more of a flow of energy coming through the strait, that the U.S. has a lane that they will say the naval blockade is working really well, and that the economic squeeze that's on Iran now is leaving them almost no option. So it sounds like now the pressure is really about getting Russia and China and other, you know, European allies and people who have some level of trade or influence with respect to Iran to stay on the same page with us. And that's been really difficult. So it feels like not only are we doing the military, to me at this moment, it feels like Washington is saying the diplomacy branch is not going to work, but we are going to ramp up the economic branch as well. And that is, they think, bearing some real fruit.
7: Fox News Sunday anchor Shannon Bream, thank you so much for joining.
3: All right, my friend. Talk to you soon.

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10: Now, a look at what's happening from the Fox News Rundown.
3: Good morning. It's Friday, September 4th. I'm Chris DeMeo, and this is the Fox News Rundown. Vice President J.D. Vance hosting a White House media briefing this week, making the case for electing Republicans ahead of the midterms. Fox's Jessica Rosenthal has more from Washington.
10: Vice President J.D. Vance said if people are concerned about high prices and affordability, then why elect Democrats who he says will raise taxes?
11: What they're telling you is that every inflation problem that you're worried about today, they're going to make worse, and they're going to undo our very good efforts to try to bring down the inflation and to make that reduction in inflation sustainable.
10: When it comes to Iran, he said the blockade and economic D-Day are working.
11: I think that they're losing their capabilities by the day. I think they're realizing, by the way, that their control over the Strait of Hormuz is effectively gone.
10: He said Iran is to blame for high gas prices because they fire on commercial ships in the Strait. Jessica Rosenthal, Fox News.
3: This morning, the Labor Department releases the key jobs report for August. Fox's Hillary Barsky has a preview.
12: Economists surveyed by the Wall Street Journal are forecasting 53,000 jobs were added in August. That's an improvement from July's unexpected loss of 23,000 jobs and better than the average gain over the previous 12 months of 26,000. July's jobs report raised fresh questions about the strength of the labor market, making this morning's report an important test of whether it was a one-month stumble or the start of a more persistent slowdown in hiring. The report also takes on added significance after Fed Chair Kevin Warsh's Jackson Hole remarks kept the door open to a September rate hike. The unemployment rate is expected to remain unchanged at 4.1%. Hillary Barsky, Fox News.
3: It's the seventh day of deliberations in the case of the Massachusetts mom who killed her children, and it begins with a jury decision possibly close at hand. Here's Fox's Grinnell Scott.
13: One jury holdout is apparently at issue in the Lindsey Clancy trial as it concerns reasonable doubt.
14: One juror who refuses to listen to the law that you've given him or her.
13: Defense attorney Kevin Reddington made a motion to have that juror removed. Prosecutor Jennifer Sprague said she felt the judge was correct to ask each juror if they could follow the law.
15: And then giving a general instruction on reasonable doubt.
13: Prison awaits Clancy if the jury decides on murder or manslaughter. If she is found not criminally responsible, she will be housed in a state mental health facility. A hung jury means the case could be retried. Grinnell Scott, Fox News.
3: The jury will return on Friday. That's the Fox News Rundown for Friday, September 4th. I'm Chris DeMeo, Fox News.
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1: With your Ag News, I'm Farm and Ranch Director Sarah Heinrich. The National Cattlemen's Beef Association says expanding competition and supporting small and regional beef processors should not come at the expense of food safety. NCBA supports reducing unnecessary regulations that make it harder for smaller processors to compete. But the group says weakening federal meat inspection standards, as President Trump has suggested, would put consumer confidence in American beef at risk. The association says cattle producers have spent generations building a reputation for higher quality beef and rigorous food safety. NCBA also says recent proposals to increase foreign beef imports and change domestic processing rules are creating additional uncertainty for producers trying to make long-term decisions. If the administration wants to help cattle producers, it should focus on reducing legitimate regulatory burdens, lowering fuel and fertilizer prices, protecting the U.S. cattle herd from foreign animal disease, and expanding opportunities for mid-size and regional cattle processors, NCBA said. The group says Washington should let the cattle market work. And we'll be back with more Ag News right after this.
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1: Wisconsin's dairy herd count has fallen below 5,000 for the first time, highlighting just how dramatically the state's dairy industry has changed over the past century. The National Agricultural Statistics Service reports 4,991 licensed dairy herds as of August 1st, down from 5,222 a year earlier. That's a fraction of the 167,000 herds Wisconsin had in 1930. Yet despite the steep decline in farms, milk production has remained relatively stable over the past 25 years. The reason is productivity. Wisconsin cows averaged 25,599 pounds of milk in 2025, compared with just 5,140 pounds in 1933. The state now has about 1.29 million dairy cows, nearly unchanged since 2001. Meanwhile, the average herd has grown to about 260 cows. The numbers show Wisconsin dairy farming has become far more concentrated, but also far more productive. With a look at your top ag news headlines from across the region, I'm Farm and Ranch Director Sarah Heinrich for the Growing Harvest Ag Network.
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3: Another hot and humid day today. Our high temperature 96 degrees in the Sioux Falls area. Northeast wind at 5 to 15. For tonight, low temperature 72. Tomorrow, you guessed it, more heat and humidity, high 95. Some scattered thunderstorms are possible, though, later in the afternoon and into Saturday night. From the Storm Center at Kettleland TV, I'm meteorologist Brian Karstens.
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6: I'm Jerry Willis, and this is the Fox Business Report.
7: The major averages ending higher on Thursday as Treasury yields pulled back after Fed Governor Christopher Waller said he would back holding interest rates steady if August inflation data supports it. Chip stocks were mixed after Broadcom reported disappointing guidance. NVIDIA stock rose 2% after the AI chipmaker announced it would acquire AI startup Hugging Face for roughly $13 billion. Mark Tepper of Strategic Wealth Partners says NVIDIA's purchase is another sign of its AI dominance.
8: I love the company, love the stock. I actually think it's highly undervalued here. I mean, it's trading at a below market multiple on forward earnings right now. It's dirt cheap. Love what they're doing.
7: The Dow rising 624 points, the NASDAQ higher by 366, S&P 500 up 81. This morning, the Labor Department releases the August jobs report. That's your Fox Business Report. I'm Hillary Barsky, invested in you.

0: This is the Fox News Rundown.
1: Blockades and sanctions continue to cripple Iran's economy, and President Trump is not stopping there. He is raising the stakes, publicly questioning when the Iranian population will rise up and overthrow their government. But that raises a critical question. If Iran's citizens do push back against the regime, would the U.S. step in and back them? Earlier this week in the Oval Office, I asked the president whether or not he would ever send the CIA to arm Iranian opposition groups. And he said it wouldn't be appropriate to say, but added,
2: they have close to 65,000 protesters killed. So when I ask that question, I ask it sort of knowing the answer. The only answer is that they're being shot. The regime is getting weaker and weaker by the day. And at some point, they're not going to be able to shoot so easily because I think the people aren't going to take it.
1: On Thursday, Vice President J.D. Vance was asked a similar question at the White House press briefing.
3: I'm not going to advertise exactly how we're going to engage with the Iranians in the months and years to come because it frankly would take away the president's decision space. But everything that could happen is on the table.
1: Since the beginning of the Iran conflict, there has been hope of an uprising and the people overthrowing the regime. Are we getting any closer to that becoming a reality? And what would need to happen first?
4: So that's a really significant policy question to be asking.
1: Dan Hoffman is a former station chief with the CIA and a Fox News contributor.
4: But first, at the heart of this, the Iranian protest movement, going back to the Green Movement or the protests after Mahsa Amini, who was killed for not wearing her hijab, or the recent protests this year, they're weak and disorganized, and they're deeply infiltrated by Iran's intelligence service, the MOIS, which makes it very difficult. We don't have an official presence in Iran, an embassy. We don't have 100,000 plus troops like we did in Iraq. So engaging with people in Iran, funneling weapons into Iran, super difficult. But the president did say that help was on the way. And the president probably felt like in the early days of our bombing campaign that we were creating an opening for the Iranians. And so I'm quite sure that Director Ratcliffe has asked CIA analysts, what is the state of this Iranian opposition, internal opposition? They're not going to take their cue from anybody overseas. We learned that story in Iraq the hard way. But there's no indication that there is anybody on the inside. Now, I'm sure the CIA is scouring opportunities. If there were one, this would be a covert action that the president would sign. And the CIA would step out smartly and try to engage with the right people to collect intelligence and help them with what they need, which isn't just weapons, it's money and communications equipment that the Iranian intelligence service can't detect.
1: Part of the inspiration for my question to the president there comes from my wife and I, over the course of the last couple of weeks, neither one of us had ever seen Homeland, and it was in the top 10 on Netflix. And so we have been watching a couple episodes every night. On Homeland, they are able to do something like this, going into a hostile territory with just a handful of people or one person, and suddenly a government is overthrown or a network is taken down. Is that how it actually works? Can you do this with just a handful of people, or do you need to have a bigger network established, an American network of assets and infrastructure before you would try something like this?
4: So the first thing you have to do is decide from a policy perspective whether you're okay with the CIA playing this sort of role, or whether you're concerned that if we did, that might have some negative impact on the Iranian opposition, that if it were tainted in some way by their involvement with the U.S. government, direct involvement. This isn't Venezuela. It's maybe more like Cuba. You know, we went through that during the Kennedy administration. So that's the first question we'd have to ask ourselves. And then as far as the footprint inside Iran, not insignificant. It is a dangerous, dangerous place for Americans, especially if we are engaging with opposition who may themselves be turncoats, double agents working for the Iranian intelligence service. If we get arrested, we're going to go to jail or worse. And so the threat is pretty high, and we'd have to ensure that we had some safe space somewhere from which to operate. And again, without a military invasion of some sort, that's tricky. Now, could you use surrogates There are plenty of those in Iran, and I'm sure the CIA would be looking into those opportunities. There are lots of ethnicities in Iran, and that's one of the things that's tearing apart that country. And so could we saddle up to Kurds or ethnic Armenians or Azeris and work with them? Potentially. There's all sorts of different opportunities, and I think what the administration would want to do first and foremost is just to map out the opposition and determine whether there is the potential to support them in some way. It's not only the CIA, there's overt U.S. government support that we could provide to the opposition as well. That would just be a policy decision for the president.
1: So much of this war, and I know you mentioned so many different ethnicities, early in the conflict, there was some discussion about possible preliminary talks with the Kurds and providing weapons. And I guess, looking back, that nothing ever came from that, or if they tried, it was unsuccessful, and it's possible that we just never heard about it because it's such an information vacuum there. But so much of this war has been fought over the horizon. It's a lot of missiles shot from a couple hundred miles away. It's a lot of drones. Would we be able to help an overthrow, a potential overthrow of the Iranian regime over the horizon? Could we send a drone full of stuff over there, or does it have to be something where Americans or people associated with the United States are actually driving a truck in or flying a plane in with supplies and people?
4: Well, we killed Iran's leadership, and they've got more guys. If there's one thing they learned and one thing terrorists learned is you better have a succession plan, because we are really good at finding and fixing and finishing targets. I have no doubt that we could kill the current leaders of this hardline IRGC-dominated regime, but there would be other guys to follow. The IRGC is pretty strong, a couple hundred thousand guys with a lot of weapons, a lot of surveillance capability, and they aim all of that at their own people, not just overseas, not just to support terrorist proxies like Hezbollah, the Houthis, the militias in Iraq. They are absolutely have their weapons trained on their own population, which makes it extraordinarily difficult for us. I've never been that sanguine that we would ever be able to achieve this sort of regime change this way. The idea that you'd seen some sort of collapse of the Soviet Union, hard to imagine. But I would say this, Peter, dictatorships are brittle. And when they go fast and sometimes unexpectedly so. The way I would almost imagine this to go isn't necessarily by arming a bunch of Green Movement protesters. It's within the Iranian regime, there are guys who are probably thinking that this war doesn't make any sense in the IRGC. And they may decide to kill other guys in the IRGC and then say, you know, what we really want to do is have some modus operandi with the United States and end this war. It's costly. We'd like to make money, provide for our families, and move on from this. I see that as also potential. We shouldn't just assume it's arming a bunch of disparate, you know, protesters who don't like wearing the hijab. It could be security guys who just don't like the way things have gone in their country, and rightly so.
1: And to your point about basically security folks just getting frustrated and they might want to provide more for their families, as we understand it from some of the think tanks that are very plugged in there in different ways that the administration just won't share with us for whatever reason, it's getting to the point where the Iranians, the financial pressure from the United States is so severe on the Iranians that they can't pay or soon won't be able to pay a lot of their security folks, whether that is the police or the IRGC. These guys that are shooting at commercial tankers in the Strait might be doing it just as volunteers, might be doing it for free soon if they can't figure things out. So have they done enough where suddenly this turns from being a Pentagon-led coup to a Treasury Department-led coup? And suddenly it is just the sanctions that are in place, the squeeze that is in place now, if they just let it simmer, something will happen. Do you think that's possible?
4: I think it's possible. I think what we're doing is we're not leading a coup. I would argue that what we're doing is creating the conditions where we may see real regime change in Iran or change in the behavior of a new regime, where you may see some internal civil war fighting within the IRGC with different factions, some opposing any negotiations with the United States and others thinking that it's time to drink from the poison chalice and make a deal. But we're creating those conditions by driving up the pressure, both militarily and economically, on Iran. And the IRGC they make all their money by exporting oil. And so if they can't do that and they don't have any money, but they'd like to have some, well, they may not like the direction that this regime has taken. And that's where you may see some movement. Now, the CIA's mission, I can tell you when I was at CIA, was to go and ensure that we had clandestine contacts with all sorts of people in all sorts of positions. And so I'm sure John Ratcliffe at CIA has asked his team, as well as our key, overseas government liaison partners around the world, to make it clear to the Iranians, hey, we've done videos for the Iranians, for the Chinese, for the Russians, telling them, hey, if you want to come work for CIA, tell us what's really going on in your country. We're willing to pay you a lot of money for it. I'm sure that we've mounted a full court press in Iran to that end.
1: Well, if it was a no, if President Trump definitely was not going to ever send weapons via the CIA to Iranians hoping to take back their country, he would have told us that it's a no, and he didn't say that. J.D. Vance says everything is on the table. They want to give the president all the options into the future. So if we catch wind that it's happening, we'll have you back. Thank you, Dan.
4: All right. Thank you.

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2: I'm Sue Guzman. A miraculous rescue in Nepal days after catastrophic flooding struck along the China-Nepal border, killing more than 1,200 people.
3: The rescue came 9 days after the August 26th flooding, likely caused by a glacier collapse that devastated towns and valleys in Nepal.
2: Fox's Marianne Rafferty, an estimated 5,000 people are still missing. Jury in the trial of the Lindsay Clancy case remains deadlocked over whether the Massachusetts mother is responsible for murdering her three young children. Defense Attorney Kevin Reddington asking the judge to remove a juror who he says refused to listen to the law regarding reasonable doubt.
4: If we come back here in a half an hour with a mistrial because of a juror that has just spurned the instructions of this court, it's a shame.
2: Judge declined the motion and the jury resumes deliberations this morning. 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

0: is the Fox News Rundown. Now a look at sports.
1: A Louisiana judge granted a preliminary injunction Thursday to athletes suing the NCAA for a fifth year of eligibility. Former NFL players are among the plaintiffs in the lawsuit, with two of them currently signed to LSU. Those players are now cleared to play for their fifth and final season. The SEC plans to appeal the decision. In Major League Baseball, Cubs outfielder P. Crow Armstrong hit his 39th home run of the year as they beat the Brewers 2-1. And Red Sox catcher Adley Rutschman homered twice in his return to Baltimore as they defeated the Orioles 6-5. That's your sports on the Fox News Rundown. Tony Genualdo, Fox News.
2: Now an update from Outkick Stan Dockich.
3: So what's so embarrassing? It's like the third coach I've said, embarrassing. This is what you want. And you got players this. Player, we're going to build a big old water slides in our football facility instead of having kids live in the middle of campus. This is what you wanted. And now you're mad at no rules? But I've heard three or four coaches use the word embarrassing. I'm looking at my phone. Embarrassing that, embarrassing that, embarrassing that. What the hell's so embarrassing about it? You're going to collect. I don't think you're embarrassed to take that check. Are you, big boy? I think that check's going direct deposit. It's a big old one. And I'm sure you got a bunch of different stuff from that check. Is that embarrassing? But shut up with the embarrassing. I'm not embarrassed. Indiana's going to run out there on Saturday against the Mean Green of Texas State or whatever the hell they are. And there's going to be signage for a national championship. There's going to be a packed house. Every ticket to an IU football game is sold out this year, first time ever. That ain't embarrassing. What's embarrassing? For Outkicks, don't at me. I'm Dan Dockich, and this is Fox News Rundown.
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0: What's on your mind?
6: 483,000 people overstayed their visas last year. Seattle found one of them, and the media is calling it a civil rights crisis. Amina Khalifa was arrested at SeaTac Airport on August 10th. ICE agents were waiting at her gate because her student visa had expired. That's the entire story. Two Seattle newsrooms decided to turn this into a week's worth of coverage about federal overreach, and neither one asked the obvious question. Now, the Seattle Times published the answer in its own article. Nearly 483,000 visa overstays in fiscal year 2024, and they were citing the most recent DHS data. Then the paper reported that under the last

0: past administration, people with pending applications were not treated as unlawfully present and were not prioritized for renewal. Both sentences are true. Only one of them is the law. Congress never amended the Immigration and Nationality Act to say an expired visa stops counting the moment you file paperwork. The Biden administration made a choice about who to chase. A choice is not a right. Seattle reporters spent a week covering it like Donald Trump repealed the Constitution. King 5, a local television station, built its version on an interview with the detained woman's immigration attorney. She said her client had work authorization and was doing everything right. Of course she did. She's a defense lawyer with a client in custody. Supplying the other half is the reporter's job. That story instead notes that Homeland Security would not explain the arrest, as though a federal agency owes a local TV station a case file on a deadline. Either the reporter learned about the overstay and cut it, or never bothered to ask. Give them this much. There is a real scandal in this story. USCIS closed last fiscal year with 1.4 million asylum cases pending. The wait to reach an interview runs 6 years and climbing. A backlog that size manufactures people like Khalifa by the hundreds of thousands. Legal one week, out of status the next, through no fault of their own. Fix the backlog and the gray zone closes. But no one in the coverage is asking for that. The objection is not how ICE made the arrest. The objection is that ICE made the arrest. The Times reported with visible unease that TSA shares domestic passenger data with ICE, which checks it against immigration records. Two federal agencies comparing their own files, call it what it is. It's a government knowing what it already knows. This is not a Seattle problem. It's the local news formula in every blue city in this country. One sympathetic case, one attorney on the record, zero enforcement context. Then you get a headline that casts the statute as the villain. ICE publishes the names and rap sheets of who it arrests. None of that makes the 6 o'clock broadcast. 483,000. They found one. And they're claiming that that's the scandal. It's not. I'm Jason Rantz.
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12: Lone holdout remain held out. I'm Dave Anthony, Fox News. That is the big question at Lindsay Clancy's murder trial in Plymouth, Massachusetts.
13: There's one juror who refuses to listen to the law that you've given him or her on reasonable doubt.
12: And Clancy's attorney, Kevin Reddington, says if that leads to a mistrial, it'll be a shame. He asked the judge to replace the juror, but Judge William Sullivan said no.
14: I don't feel it's appropriate for me to say I agree with one juror. Or 11.
12: The jury is considering murder or manslaughter or Clancy's insanity defense in the killing of her three children that she suffered postpartum psychosis. A lot of Americans are traveling this long weekend, paying the highest gas prices ever around Labor Day. AAA's national average for regular around $4.14 a gallon, well over a dollar higher than before the Iran conflict that Vice President Vance says he would not call a war.
15: I'm not going to make a promise about when it's going to return to $3. What I will say is that we have to remember, why are we doing this? Number one, it's so that Iran never has a nuclear weapon. And number two, what we're doing right now is protecting commercial shipping in order to ensure that we don't have a worldwide energy crisis.
12: Adding to the economic strain, especially for truckers and businesses using diesel, the price of that fuel spiked up 7 cents this morning to a new record high, $5.85 per gallon, eclipsing diesel's previous high in 2022 after the Russia-Ukraine war broke out. Now to Missouri. President Trump is calling horrible and ridiculous a state Supreme Court ruling last night blocking congressional redistricting that already had been used in the primaries. Republican Missouri Governor Mike Kehoe just told Fox he wants the U.S. Supreme Court to intervene.
16: Put a stay on this decision so that we can let Missourians and let them vote on the map that they were told they would be able to vote on and not steal this away from them.
12: America's listening to Fox News.
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20: 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From the Kello.com News Center, I'm Tom Rooney. Corporate money is corrupting politics, according to U.S. independent Senate candidate Brian Bangs. He says tech companies are pouring money into races for candidates that support data centers. He's pledged not to accept their contributions and is challenging incumbent Republican Mike Rounds to do the same. Meanwhile, the Democratic candidate for the South Dakota Public Utilities Commission is calling for a one-year moratorium on data centers. In an op-ed published by the Dakota Scout, Frank Klocek says the state should not become a testing ground for billion-dollar AI data centers while citizens are left wondering who will pay the bill. He says protecting families and ratepayers comes first. Rapid City State Senator Taffy Howard says wording on an upcoming ballot question is wrong. The bill would add people who are not U.S. citizens to a list of people disqualified from voting in South Dakota elections. She's criticizing the Secretary of State's office for refusing to fix it. Labor Day weekend, the last holiday of summer, is expected to be a busy one on South Dakota roads. Sean Stewart at AAA South Dakota says even though gas prices are about a dollar a gallon higher than they were a year ago, people will still travel.
0: Labor Day is always a popular getaway weekend, sort of the last hurrah of summer. And so we expect a lot of people just taking quicker weekend trips, maybe to the lake or to camp grounds or parks around the state and region.
20: Air travel is also up by about 2% from a year ago. Hotel costs are up 9%, but car rentals are down by 8%. And former Masters champion Fred Couples will be in Sioux Falls next week to play in the 2026 Sanford International Golf Tournament. It will be his first appearance at the tournament since 2022. The field also includes Zach Johnson, Ernie Els, and John Daly. From the Kello.com News Center, I'm Tom Rooney.
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23: Another hot and humid day today. Our high temperature 96 in the Sioux Falls area with a northeast wind at 5 to 15. For tonight, partly cloudy, low 72. Hot and humid again tomorrow with our high 95. A couple of thunderstorms could start to pop up in the afternoon. More scattered thunderstorms late Saturday night. From the Storm Center at Kelloland TV, I'm meteorologist Brian Karstens.
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30: Good morning, my friend. The marketplace of ideas is open. Welcome to the Greg Belford Show, Friday, September 4th. The big story this morning is what's going on with Lindsey Clancy, a jury. They are struggling to reach a verdict. And her attorney dropped a bombshell yesterday. Her attorney said there's one juror who disagreed with the rest following 36 hours of intense deliberation. So jurors have told the judge twice that they're deadlocked, but only revealed details about who it is, what's going on yesterday. So we don't know about the juror. There are three men and nine women on the panel. And so if the jury can't reach a unanimous decision, the judge could be forced to declare a mistrial and then dismiss it. And so Lindsey Clancy's attorney said that he expects the district attorney to pursue a second trial, and he said he would be ready to go next week. So jury members were brought into the courtroom one by one to take an oath and answer the judge's question at sidebar. So the entire jury then was brought back into the courtroom so that he could read them instructions on the law, explaining apparently there were questions, someone had questions regarding reasonable doubt. And the Lindsey Clancy's attorney wasn't satisfied with this. And he said, if we come back here in a half hour with a mistrial because of the juror who has just spurned the instructions of this court, that's a shame. That's a real shame. That's why I object to the court's ruling. I request that we have further inquiry. My motion is to remove this juror who refuses to listen to your instruction on reasonable doubt, the lawyer said. There is no reasonable doubt, right? I mean, he's admitted to doing it. What's the reasonable doubt? This Oh, man. Just when you thought this thing couldn't get any crazier. So the prosecutor said there's no way to determine what the deliberations are, who is correct, who's incorrect, nor should we try to do that because that's part of deliberations. And so the prosecutor said, I think what Your Honor has done by asking each juror if they're able to follow the law and then give the instruction on reasonable doubt is appropriate, she said. So the judge then denied the bid to have this juror removed, the judge saying, I don't feel it's proper to side with one side or the other of the deliberations. I don't feel it's appropriate for me to say I agree with one juror or the 11, he said. And so this Reddington, this is Lindsey Clancy's attorney, Kevin Reddington. And he said that after court yesterday, he believes this will be debated in open court today. So the we'll see where it goes, but it's a little bit crazy. So the jury sent home for the day yesterday. Still no verdict. And again, Lindsey Clancy's defense wants this juror removed, saying that they will not listen to the law. How do you know that? I don't know that. I don't know that you and I are going to know that until after. So what? Are we to believe that 11 people are? Because the defense is adamant on this, right? So are we to believe that their feeling is that 11 people are going to let her off? And it's one who's a holdout? I don't know. We'll see. We'll see what winds up happening with that. That has just been a trip to bizarro world throughout the entire trial. Also, big story this morning, we have Maria Bartiromo, who is out at Fox News. So she did her show yesterday, and afterward, gone. Totally gone. And no word about it, really, from Fox. It's the obligatory, thanking Maria Bartiromo for her work And it's the dismissal, I think, that we're all used to, right? Somebody lets go. So Maria Bartiromo, what happened? President Trump says on True Social last night, I can't believe Maria Bartiromo. Now, keep in mind, Maria Bartiromo and Trump had a good relationship. And Trump would often, agree to interviews with Maria Bartiromo. And so the president said, I can't believe Maria Bartiromo is no longer going to have her great shows on Fox News Business. Three different shows, always number one. Maria is a total professional and a true warrior. Her fans, of which there are many, will not be happy, Trump says. God bless you, Maria. So this is President Trump on True Social last night. So what is going on? Fox News again announcing that Maria Bartiromo no longer with the network after 12 and a half years. Thanking her. And when you are dismissed really abruptly like that in the media, there's something that's happening there. That's not a planned exit. That's Fox made that move very quickly. So this followed her last on-air appearance yesterday. And reports are out there saying that she shared internal guidance from Fox News about not amplifying Trump's claims about China and the 2020 election. And executives viewed it then apparently as a contract violation. And her executive producer was also let go. So her shows, Mornings with Maria and others, then will be rebranded. And there'll be other hosts then that'll be filling in to fill her shoes. But the word is that, and this is coming from a newsletter called Status, and it's very left-leaning newsletter. But here's what they said. Status has learned that Bartiromo's termination stems from an incident that occurred in July after Trump delivered his unhinged primetime speech in which he pushed more conspiracy theories about the 2020 election, this time making a number of allegations against China. I am told that Fox News issued guidance to senior employees instructing them to steer clear of giving credence to Trump's claims. I'm told that the guidance was issued in writing. So, indeed, the day after Trump's primetime address, Fox News avoided covering the claims the president had pushed and so on. It also appeared, which caught the attention then of, you know, media observers, also caught the attention of the White House. It's unclear whether Trump or someone at the White House inquired with Bartiromo about the lack of coverage, but ultimately Bartiromo spilled the secret, divulging to the White House that Trump's speech had not been receiving coverage on Fox because network bosses had ordered that. So she told Trump, here's what the network, and this is how slimy I think this is. So Fox wants to keep, apparently, according to these reports, Fox wanted to keep that secret. They didn't want Trump to know that they didn't want to cover this stuff. So Bartiromo told him that Fox News brass. And then this is Status newsletter. So Bartiromo not only effectively betrayed her employer, but also disclosed confidential company information violating the terms of her employment agreement. And of course, Fox has got every right to dismiss Bartiromo. And it's unfortunate because then we wind up talking about Bartiromo and what happened here. Maybe we ought to be talking about Fox and what their guidance has been. And I'm really interested to get your thoughts on this morning. We're going to talk about it coming up. Very interested to know how you're looking at this. So I'd say it. Sheets of paper all over the place here. Forgive me. So you can join the conversation on my Facebook page. We'll talk about that coming up this morning. Because it's just a huge story, and especially on X. You got a number of people who are responding to this on X. So Maria Bartiromo is out at Fox, and supposedly then the reason being she told Trump that Fox had ordered no coverage of his, the 2020 election, which puts Fox in line then with just about every other media outlet out there. I welcome your thoughts. You can join the conversation on Facebook. I really appreciate those of you who follow me on Facebook, so share your thoughts with me there. We'll open up the phone lines coming up this morning after 7. All right, other big stories this morning. The vice president held the press conference yesterday. and he gave the first question to Breitbart News, and he was talking about Carolyn Leavitt, the just recently departing then White House Press Secretary Carolyn Leavitt. And the vice president said of her, she's an amazing person. She texted me this morning and wished me good luck because obviously going up against all of you is a very, very dangerous business. But she's going to do great whatever she does next. We're very grateful to her. So, Carolyn, if you're watching, which hopefully you're not, but if you're watching, thank you for your service. Thank you for your friendship. Thanks for doing a great job. And yes, one of her legacies, one of her many legacies, I would say, is that she opened up this room to non-legacy media, he said. And he talked about that a little bit more. For too long, this room, and I think this city, have tried to lock out non-legacy media. They've seen it as a threat to themselves. We actually think that it's an amazing way to democratize access to information. And I do think, not to brag on my boss too much, but I think the president has set us about to be the most transparent administration in history. And we've done that with flying colors. If you just look back to the last administration, I mean, even the Democrats in the room, and I know you guys, if you're being honest, most of you are Democrats, you would have to admit that the level of access to the President of the United States, the Vice President, the senior team here, it's just been completely off the charts, he said. Now, why does the President do that? He doesn't do it just because, you know, he wants to or it's fun. I think he definitely has a little bit of fun with it. But he believes that part of governing a constitutional republic is to make yourselves accessible to the American people. So we do that. And I think the vice president's absolutely right. It's one of the biggest changes from the Biden administration now to the Trump administration, how he's opened the government back up, how accessible all of, not only the president and the vice president, but all of the cabinet members are. It's just absolutely incredible. Other big news this morning, President Trump yesterday saying, contrary to reports that the war in Iran had severely depleted America's munitions, the president said the U.S. has virtually unlimited amounts. And he said in a post on True Social, saying otherwise is treasonous, the president said. The Justice Department urged the U.S. Supreme Court yesterday to clear the way for the U.S. Postal Service to implement the president's executive order targeting mail-in voting. And so the high court had previously lifted the judge's block on the president's order itself. Now the judge's block, the Postal Service's final plan. And so the Solicitor General of the U.S. said the district court's continued prejudgment of the rule is baseless. So now they're asking the U.S. Supreme Court to step in and deal with that. Other big stories this morning. This is a little bit creepy. And this is outside political news. There are new photos showing the suspended Wheel of Fortune announcer Jim Thornton looking at he was on a pedophilia chat room while he was on an airplane. So he's seen looking at a laptop while on an American Airlines flight in pics that were published by TMZ yesterday. And a close-up of the screen shows disturbing messages that I'm not gonna share with you. So it appears he's wearing a Wheel of Fortune jacket in the pics. He was in the chat room for almost an hour. It's the pedophilia chat room. And so a passenger notified a flight attendant about Thornton, saying that she saw the images and texts suggesting he was in a chat room for pedophiles. That prompted her to share the photos with the crew. Law enforcement was notified, met Thornton at the gate, and he was questioned and released. I wonder what his... I don't know that I've seen anything. So his attorney's claiming he accidentally clicked into the chat room. Yeah. Well, then you're not in it for a period of time either. That's not, you know what I mean? That's just such a, that is just such a bogus response. Also coming up later this morning, we're going to visit with Brent Hoffman, who is going to join me, State Senator Brent Hoffman. And we've talked to Brent before, and so he has been giving presentations locally, community clubs and schools, regarding 9/11. Now, I'm on vacation next week, so I will not be here to discuss discuss this next week. So we invited Brent Hoffman to join us on the program today. And he'll talk about this. So he was at the Pentagon when the plane hit, which means he's got a very, very unique perspective of what it was like on that day. And as we're seeing news reports that are saying younger Americans don't have any knowledge of 9/11 and what happened on 9/11, we're going to talk about that with him coming up after 8 o'clock this morning. And that's the top of the news stack this morning. Great to have you along. 626. 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
2: Another hot and humid day today. Our high temperature 96 degrees in the Sioux Falls area. Northeast wind at 5 to 15. For tonight, low temperature 72. Tomorrow, you guessed it, more heat and humidity, high 95. Some scattered thunderstorms are possible, though, later in the afternoon and into Saturday night. From the Storm Center at Kettleland TV, I'm meteorologist Brian Karsten.
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3: News. I'm Therese Crowley. One holdout juror in the Lindsey Clancy murder trial. Judge William Sullivan holds an inquiry this morning about the jury's note that the person is refusing to listen to the law. But the judge rejected defense lawyer Kevin Reddington's motion to remove the juror.
4: I object to the court's ruling. I request that we have further inquiry. I request that we, my motion is to remove this juror that refuses to listen to your instruction on reasonable doubt.
3: Judge Sullivan said it would be improper to side with the 11 or the 1 going into day 7 to deliberating whether Clancy had control when she killed her 3 children. Miraculous survival in Nepal. 2 workers rescued from a hydropower tunnel 9 days after the glacier let loose epic flooding that killed 1,300. Labor Day weekend gas prices up about a nickel from last month. AAA at $4.14 a gallon. National average for regular. 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
6: 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From the Kello.com News Center, I'm Tom Rooney. State officials say a cattle herd in Meade County has contracted anthrax. That's a bigger problem during drought conditions. A number of cattle have died from the bacteria. Ranchers are being encouraged to vaccinate their herds. Rapid City school officials say the unusually hot weather could hurt students' grades. They say for every degree above 77, learning decreases by 1%. Larger class sizes, new technology, and outdated buildings are adding heat to classrooms. Classes were dismissed early yesterday because of the extreme heat. Chemical fumes touched off an emergency response at the Iowa State Prison in Newton. The fumes were from a chemical adhesive used by a contractor on a roofing project. 9 staff members and 10 inmates were evaluated and cleared of any serious health concerns. Operations have returned to normal. Feeding South Dakota is stepping up action to deal with hunger. That affects all ages, especially the young and the old. CEO Lori Dykstra says food insecurity is a growing problem.
7: Our Map the Meal Gap report just came out from Feeding America for the year, and it shows that we now have 130,340 South Dakotans who are food insecure. And that's 1 in 5 children are food insecure in our state. That's a pretty high number.
6: This is Hunger Action Month. Dykstra encourages volunteers to get involved in helping to solve the hunger problem. And South Dakota's driver's licenses take on a new look starting this month. New cards will help prevent fraud and identity theft. The new look improves readability and functionality, but no one is saying whether the ID photos will look any better. From the Kello.com News Center, I'm Tom Rooney.
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2: Another hot and humid day today. Our high temperature 96 in the Sioux Falls area with a northeast wind at 5 to 15. For tonight, partly cloudy, low 72. Hot and humid again tomorrow with our high 95. A couple of thunderstorms could start to pop up in the afternoon. More scattered thunderstorms late Saturday night. From the Storm Center at Kettleland TV, I'm meteorologist Brian Karstens.
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0: just before 7. A little bit of fog, mist, 68 currently at Kello. 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
0: Well, the jury in the Lindsey Clancy murder trial remain deadlocked for a sixth day now, after the foreperson indicated that a single juror refused to follow instructions on reasonable doubt. And so that moved then defense attorney Kevin Reddington asking the judge to remove that juror, but the judge denied the request, sent the jury home to resume deliberations today. And so we'll see what happens. This trial is generated a lot of public interest. And the thing is, she does not deny strangling her three children. Fox News announced the departure yesterday of Maria Bartiromo after more than 12 years. Effective immediately, they said. So they're rebranding her former shows and replacing them with a rotating group of anchors. And then they released a very short statement, you know, thanking Bartiromo for her work, wishing her well. No reason provided for her exit. We'll talk about that. It's been speculated that she had told President Trump that Fox News had ordered no questions, no conversation about the 2020 election. And she told Trump that, and according to reports, and that's why she was let go. Commerce Secretary Howard Lutnick has publicly apologized. He claimed during a CNBC interview that no American service members had died in the ongoing war with Iran, and I cringed when I heard that, knowing that it was untrue. And then he later clarified on X that he had misspoken. 18 U.S. service members have died in the operation, and he was thinking of the military operation in Venezuela where no Americans died. So he's apologized, but and I knew as soon as I had heard that he said that. I was, oh, yeah, that's not right. The Trump administration is asking the Supreme Court to lift a federal judge's temporary block on new U.S. Postal Service rules that would impose restrictions on mail-in ballots. So these rules require states to submit lists of eligible voters, and then there need to be very specific envelope designs and so on. The Postal Service then potentially refusing non-compliant ballots. And so this is the second time the Trump administration has brought this issue to the Supreme Court. And they're trying to fast-track this as well. So I think we'll see more. We may see more action on that. U.S. Energy Secretary Chris Wright finalized oil agreements with Venezuela's acting president this week, So securing U.S. control over a substantial portion of Venezuela's oil reserves and facilitating new investments from major energy companies like Chevron and others. President Trump also leashing out over the, he's denouncing media reports of a U.S. munitions shortage. And this is with the conflict in Iran ongoing. And the president reacted to that, saying it's 100% wrong, and referred to those that are sharing that story as treasonous scum, he said. He said the U.S. has virtually unlimited amounts of ammunition, producing it at levels never seen before. He also criticized the Biden administration for providing hundreds of billions of dollars in munitions to Ukraine and NATO, claiming that that was more than the U.S. is used in Iran. President Trump also promised to hit the campaign trail for 30 days. This will involve in-person appearances and tele-rallies. He's out there campaigning for Republicans ahead of the midterm elections. So supporting Republican candidates. And so this will, in the final 30 days leading up to the November midterms. So Republicans are urging the president to utilize his MAGA Incorporated PAC money, because that's an over $400 million war chest to help fund some of these more competitive races. The Trump administration is threatening to sever federal agency support for the Smithsonian, including artifact loans, grants, number of other things. So this comes from accusations that the Smithsonian, and in particular, the National Museum of American History, is promoting a radical ideology and extreme political activism that undermines American identity, may violate anti-discrimination laws. So the Trump administration is threatening to withdraw federal support for the Smithsonian as a result of this. Number of deaths that are trending, unfortunately, this morning. Gloria Steinem, who, known by many, feminist, writer, activist, co-founder of Ms. Magazine, has died at the age of 92. And she was a leading voice of the U.S. women's movement. And her death was announced through her social media accounts, which stated that she had passed away peacefully, surrounded by loved ones. Also, Grammy-winning jazz artist Cassandra Wilson, she's a jazz singer, songwriter, and producer, has died at the age of 70. She passed away peacefully at home. She's celebrated for her voice, which expanded traditional blues-based jazz into folk, R&B, pop. She earned 2 Grammy Awards for Best Jazz Vocal Album. And then actress Carla Jeffrey, who is known for her role as Bree in Disney Channel's Zombies, has also passed away. She was only 33 years old. And so her talent agency announced her death on Instagram, but did not share the cause of death. Also, if you're a user of ChatGPT, Claude, Grok, Gemini, thousands of users reported outages yesterday.

into it yesterday. There were warnings and that there had been outages. I did not have any problems, but problems may have been addressed by that time. The suspected gunman in that Minneapolis apartment shooting, who died earlier this week. This was a shooting in Minneapolis, killed two civilians, injured six others, including three police officers. Court records show that he was facing eviction for threatening other residents at the complex where he lived. Also, international crude oil benchmarks hit $97 a barrel. Diesel prices are soaring to near record highs. Other financial news this morning, the average rate on a 30-year mortgage has hit a 13-month high. The average rate now has gone to 6.71%. The 15-year fixed mortgage also climbed to 6.04% this week. And unemployment claims have risen slightly to 206,000 last week from a revised 204,000. Other stories trending this morning. You have the House of Representatives passed a bill known as the Protect Economic and Academic Freedom Act, which would prohibit federally funded colleges and universities from engaging in boycotts of Israel and require them to certify that students and faculty can participate in academic programs in Israel on the same terms as other countries. So that bill will now head to the Senate. And what's really notable here is you have 33 House Democrats who defied House Minority Leader Hakeem Jeffries and voted along with most of the House Republicans. So that will move forward. Billionaire investor Leon Black has filed a federal lawsuit against the House Oversight Committee. He's trying to block two subpoenas for his testimony and non-disclosure agreements related to the House, as you know, is investigating those with ties to Jeffrey Epstein. So he refused to appear for a scheduled deposition. And not only did he refuse to appear, he now has filed suit, a lawsuit against the House Oversight Committee. Sony has suspended Jim Thornton. Jim Thornton has been a longtime announcer for the Wheel of Fortune. He's been suspended by Sony Pictures Television. And this was after he was, during an incident on a flight in May, that he was in a troubling chat room. So his lawyer indicated that a request for comment from TMZ had prompted Sony's internal investigation and its subsequent suspension. So it was a chat group. It'd be troubling. Also trending this morning, Bill Simmons, who's a popular sports podcaster, he's the head of talk at Spotify, admitted on his podcast to using his daughter's boyfriend to place proxy sports bets on FanDuel in Massachusetts while Simmons was in California. Online sports betting is illegal in California, so the Massachusetts Gaming Commission is now reviewing the matter. FanDuel then voided the bets and actioned Simmons' account, according to reports. So proxy betting illegal under Massachusetts state law, classifies anyone placing bets on another's behalf
is a prohibited person.

0: Boston requires operators then to cancel the bets that are placed. Also, New York City Mayor Zoran Mamdani enacting a one-year moratorium banning student-facing generative AI tools for about 600,000 students from preschool through eighth grade in the city's public schools. So the policy then discontinues AI features, and high school students gain limited access to five vetted AI pilot programs. It's capped at about 10 to 20 minutes a week under teacher supervision. And so this is a reversal from the stance of the city a few years ago. And those are the stories trending this morning in Belf's News Gallery. A little bit of fog and mist, 68. Hey, if you're a Sioux Falls Canaries fan, you'd love to go out and see the Birds play on Monday. 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
10: Another hot and humid day today. Our high temperature 96 degrees in the Sioux Falls area. Northeast wind at 5 to 15. For tonight, low temperature 72. Tomorrow, you guessed it, more heat and humidity, high 95. Some scattered thunderstorms are possible, though, later in the afternoon and into Saturday night. From the Storm Center at Kettleland TV, I'm meteorologist Brian Karstens.
0: And currently in Sioux Falls, a little bit of fog and mist, 68 currently at Kello. News and information update on the way. 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Tom Rooney's in the Kello.com News Center. And then Fox News cut Maria Bartiromo loose yesterday. We'll talk about it. Get your reaction coming up. 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
11: It's not what truckers or farmers want to hear. I'm Dave Anthony, Fox News. The price of diesel has been pumped up to a record high, surging up 7 cents this morning to $5.85 per gallon, surpassing the previous high from 2022 when war broke out in Ukraine. This spike up's related to Iran.
12: I wouldn't call it a war.
2: Right now, there is no active shooting. I recognize there have been places where this has flared up.
11: That's Vice President Vance, who also says
2: the reason gas prices are so high right now is because the Iranians are shooting at commercial shipping.
11: Vance says prices would be even higher if the U.S. wasn't taking action to keep shipping flowing in the Strait of Hormuz. The price of regular gas, $4.14 per gallon again, according to AAA. It's never been this high for travelers on a Labor Day weekend. Lindsey Clancy's jury remains deadlocked before a seventh day of deliberations at her murder trial. Her lawyer, Kevin Reddington's upset that one holdout juror is refusing to follow the law on reasonable doubt as he makes an insanity defense.
12: The judge called up each juror one by one, asking them if they could follow his instructions. They all said yes. The judge then clarified reasonable doubt and sent the jury back to deliberate more. Reddington said the holdout jurors threatening to cause a mistrial and he wants he or she replaced.
11: Fox's Nate Foy outside the court in Plymouth, Massachusetts. Missouri's Republican leaders want the U.S. Supreme Court to intervene after the state Supreme Court blocked the congressional redistricting maps already used in the primaries until a ballot referendum is held on the new maps. President Trump called that on Truth Social horrible and ridiculous. GOP Governor Mike Keogh agrees, telling Fox,
13: I think it's absolutely a travesty to Missourians.
11: Fox's Lucas Tomlinson also reports from the White House.
14: And the Justice Department also asking the Supreme Court to intervene in the ongoing legal battle over the U.S. Postal Service's rules for mail-in ballots. In a filing Thursday, Trump administration writing, quote, the rule thus plainly does not seize control of state's administration of elections.
11: Those who challenge the president's executive order on mail-in voting say it's unconstitutional. 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
18: 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I'm Tom Rooney. Reporting on a legal agreement between a Sioux Falls development company and a former partner has drawn the ire of former Governor Kristi Noem. The former partner is her son-in-law, Kyle Peters. The lawsuit accused him of stealing clients from A1 Development. On social media, Noem accuses the scout of dragging Peters' reputation through the mud to score political points against her. Corporate money is corrupting politics, according to U.S. Independent Senate candidate Brian Bangs. He says tech companies are pouring money into races for candidates that support data centers. He's pledged not to accept their contributions. The Democratic candidate, meanwhile, for the South Dakota Public Utilities Commission, is calling for a one-year moratorium on data centers. In an op-ed published by the Dakota Scout, Frank Klocek says the state should not become a testing ground for billion-dollar AI data centers while citizens are left wondering who will pay the bill. Rapid City State Senator Taffy Howard says wording on an upcoming ballot question is wrong. The bill would add people who are not U.S. citizens to a list of people disqualified from voting in state elections. She's criticizing the Secretary of State's office for refusing to fix it. And Labor Day weekend, the last holiday of summer, is expected to be a busy one on South Dakota roads. Sean Stewart of AAA South Dakota says even though gas prices are about $1 a gallon higher than they were a year ago, people will still travel.
19: Labor Day is always a popular getaway weekend, sort of the last hurrah of summer. And so we expect a lot of people just taking quicker weekend trips, maybe to the lake or to camp grounds or parks around the state and region.
18: Air travel costs are also up by about 2% from a year ago. From the Kello.com News Center, I'm Tom Rooney.
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10: Another hot and humid day today. Our high temperature 96 in the Sioux Falls area with a northeast wind at 5 to 15. For tonight, partly cloudy, low 72. Hot and humid again tomorrow with our high 95. A couple of thunderstorms could start to pop up in the afternoon. More scattered thunderstorms late Saturday night. From the Storm Center at Kettleland TV, I'm meteorologist Brian Karstens.
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0: Well, I was shocked to learn that Fox News cut Maria Bartiromo loose yesterday. 12 and a half years that she was at Fox News. Three shows. The network really didn't give any real explanation. So reporting then since then says that she shared internal Fox guidance with the White House after bosses told her to stay off of the president's claims about 2020. And she let the president know this. Trump called her a true warrior and said her fans will not be happy. And I would love to get your reaction to this. I'll give you more details, a little bit more background. How do you feel about Fox dumping Maria Bartiromo? And, you know, we've been talking about Fox News a lot and what we've seen going on at Fox News. And do you trust the network in the way that you used to? I would love to hear from you this morning. Our phone lines are open, 605-336-1320. Right now is a great time to call, 605-336-1320. So President Trump on True Social last night said, I can't believe Maria Bartiromo is no longer going to have her great shows on Fox News / Business. Three different shows, always number one. Maria is a total professional and a true warrior. Her fans, of which there are many, will not be happy. God bless you, Maria. So that's the president on True Social. And again, Fox does the obligatory, you know, they release this statement. You notice Fox News, they're not talking about it this morning. they're not talking about it. I'd love to get your thoughts on it. 605-336-1320. Folks are being quite vocal on my Facebook page. I'm going to share some of those comments, but I would love to hear from you. Phone lines are open, and right now is a great time to call. 605-336-1320. So, Bartiromo's firing announced in a statement by Fox News Media hours after the final episode of Mornings with Maria. That is her weekday Fox Business Network show. So that did air yesterday, and as soon as her work for the day was done, boom. They said, effective today, Maria Bartiromo is no longer with Fox News Media. We thank Maria for her work over the last 12 and a half years and wish her all the best on her next chapter. And so apparently what happened is Fox had told the president was out making allegations against China and the 2020 election. As you know, the president's been very vocal about the 2020 election. And so Fox issued guidance to their senior employees, steer clear of giving any credence then to what Trump was saying. And the president apparently was having questions about why he couldn't get folks at Fox to you know, to comment and cover this issue. And Maria Bartiromo told him that they had been told to not to cover the story, that that guidance had come from senior, you know, folks at Fox. So that's the backstory as to why she was fired. And I'd love to get your thoughts on it. 605-336-1320. I mean, I understand your employer tells you don't do it, don't discuss it. Then you don't. Or, I mean, I always try to put myself in the shoes of the, I'm a big fan of Maria Bartiromo's. Not trying to take anything away from her. Big, big fan. But when my employer tells me don't do something or else, I've got to believe that if I do it, it's going to be or else, right? So I can't say that I'm shocked. That would be an individual decision as to whether or not you're going to go against what your employer is telling you to do, I think. Anyway, I welcome your thoughts. Let's go to the phones. We'll start with Dan. Good morning, Dan. Thanks for waiting. You're on Kello.
4: Good morning.
0: Hi, Dan.
4: How's it going today?
0: Doing well, thanks.
4: Well, that's good. I have an opinion about this, and it's not a very good one of Fox. I was pretty good at listening to them, but after all of this and what I've been seeing lately overall, I don't think I'm going to be watching Fox any longer.
0: What are things that have disturbed you?
4: Well, it looks like they've been kind of leaning to the left a little bit more than I think they should. And that's kind of the bottom line in my book, I guess you could say.
0: I understand. I think there are a lot of folks that would agree with you on that, Dan. Certainly folks on my Facebook page are very much kind of feeling the same way.
4: Yes. Uh-huh.
0: So yep. And a lot of people are pointing to COVID. They are saying when they really started to notice the changes at Fox News began with COVID. Was it kind of that way for you, or was it longer than that?
4: Well, it's kind of that way. It got to be more prevalent in that area, for sure. And some of the people that they've let go, and it just doesn't set well with me. That's for sure.
0: Well, Dan, I'm so glad you called. Thank you, my friend. I appreciate hearing from you. Phone lines are open if you'd like to join the program, 605-336-1320, 605-336-1320. And there are those who are saying that, you know, Bartiromo betrayed her employer, and I get that. You know, your employer tells you don't do this. And honestly, I always try to put myself then in the shoes of that person. My employer gives me specific instructions and says, do not do this. We don't want this. I'm either going to be able to do that or I can't. I guess my reaction would be, if they're giving me that kind of instruction, my employer is, I would have that conversation with my employer saying, yeah, I can't do that. I'm sorry, I can't do that. If we need to part ways, or then we will. But if you're, how do you see it? I would love to get your take on it. Phone lines are open, 605-336-1320, 605-336-1320. Brian, the garbage man, says, this is on the Greg Belford Show page on Facebook. I have not trusted any form of mainstream media since COVID. It was a real eye-opener. I didn't believe much before that. Now I question everything. They will twist and gatekeep every little word. Guys like Nick Shirley do better journalism than all the news outfits. Yeah, This is why I look at some of these independent journalists. Nick Shirley is one of them in the work that he's doing, and there are a number of others on X that I think are just doing incredible, phenomenal work. Brian, it's such a great point. So I would love to hear from you, 605-336-1320. Jim says, I haven't trusted that network since Bret Baier called January 6th an insurrection. He seemed during the whole first time to undermine the Trump administration. I think he's saying the first term here. I didn't watch her, but her interviews seem fair, he says. Seems a lot of time they play, it looks like they agree with, I'm not sure I understand that. This is kind of poorly written. I think what he's saying is that they're, rather than being fair and balanced, it feels like they're moving toward the left. He says, I try watching it, but sometimes it's screeching, and after a long day of listening to News Talk Radio, I just don't care to watch. Jim, I understand that very well. You know, all I want is facts, not opinion. I already have my own. So let me know what you think. 605-336-1320. Jordana says, they're all on the same side, which is not the side of the American people. These are folks who are commenting on Facebook. Mark says he hasn't watched Fox since election night 2020. Scott says the same thing. Haven't watched them since 2020 or so. So let me hear from you. Phone lines are open this morning, 605-336-1320. Again, I guess I would disagree with Maria in the way that, you know, she went and did it. If she had an issue, you know, there are several things that are here. One is, I would have had a if I were Maria, I would have had that conversation with Fox. I would have not let it blown up and become an issue then where I'm being dismissed and whatnot. I would have had that conversation. And maybe you wind up leaving. Maybe you just say, okay, well, I don't like what's going on here. And so let's agree to disagree. But at the same time, why isn't Fox News publicizing this? Fox News is saying nothing. So Fox News is telling their staffers, we don't want you covering any of the president's claims regarding the, you know, 2020 elections. We don't want you covering any of that. Why is Fox not publicizing that? Why are they, you know, that bothers me. That bothers me, too. I'd say that probably bothers me a little bit more. So, according to reports, Bartiromo was on the line with lawyers yesterday following this dismissal, and it was pretty immediate. So I welcome your thoughts. Rob, I'm glad you called. You're on Kello.
1: Good morning, Greg. As much as I don't like what Fox is doing here, I would say I would fight for their right to do it. They are a private company. I do wish that they were more fair and balanced like they supposedly claim to be, but I would also say that I would not be all that happy with Maria Bartiromo if she had gone behind my back. I mean, if that's truly what she did, I've read some of the reporting on it, and it say that she sneaked behind their back and talked to the Trump administration.
0: Yeah, agreed. That's what I was saying just a few moments ago. I don't think that was right. I think if she had an issue with it, she should have brought it to her employer.
1: Yeah, exactly. But I don't know. And I think somebody, or maybe you made this statement just a little bit ago about Nick Shirley and stuff like that. I find it amazing how Fox is starting to rely on people like them instead of doing it themselves. I just wanted to make that comment as well.
0: Rob, I'm really glad you called. Thank you so much, my friend. 605-336-1320. 605-336-1320. So if you're just joining us, Fox News Media announcing that Maria Bartiromo no longer with the network after 12 and a half years. And it was a typical kind of statement. You know, they thanked her for her contributions, wished her well, and that was about it. And so it was pretty sudden. Maria Bartiromo was on the air yesterday, and not realizing, I'm sure, that yesterday was her last day. So she shared with the president, apparently, that Fox had notified them no coverage of Trump and his 2020 election claims. They didn't want any other people covering that. And that, again, I mean, I've thought about this. I think that's where she went sideways. And I have a great deal of respect for her. I think she, as the president said in his post on True Social, you know, she really is, I think, one of a kind. And appreciate the work that she did. I'm trying to see what else, but yeah, Fox really didn't. They talked more about who would be replacing her rather than they talked about her and her work. So it literally was just thanking her. So the backstory is that Bartiromo wanted to pursue a story related to China and the 2020 election. And so that was Fox is, people are saying since the network is sensitive about that, given the Dominion and the Smartmatic lawsuits. You got a number of different people who are reporting on this, according to Gateway Pundit. Mike Nellis reported, Status is reporting Fox fired Maria Bartiromo, yeah, which we all know is true. Eric Trump weighed in, called it a huge loss for Fox. He said, Maria Bartiromo is the best in the business and the hardest working person in media. Smart, kind, principal, the best interviewer on television. She is really good. She's very, very good. And having interviewed people over the years, I'll tell you, it's not always easy. Eric Trump said, proud to have been with her everywhere that mattered over the past 15 years, Wall Street, Davos, Milwaukee. And then he went on. Maria's former producer also said Fox Corp parting ways with Maria Bartiromo as her former booking producer. I can say she is the hardest working journalist at the company. Bartiromo has given everything to her 12 years of work at Fox. She works 6 days a week, has a presence on their platforms. So then there were reports last night that Bartiromo had hired Brian Friedman as her attorney. So she may be fighting this. Pretty crazy. But again, the president reacting on True Social, saying, giving Bartiromo credit, saying three different shows, always number one. Maria is a total professional and a true warrior. Her fans, of which there are many, will not be happy. And then he said, God bless you, Maria. Again, a number of folks on Facebook are responding to this. Sean said, I've lost confidence in Fox News over the last 4 or 5 years. Some of the reporting and opinions have been sounding more like the legacy media. I find myself seeking conservative perspectives from other alternative news sources on the radio and online. He says Fox is not the conservative news source it once was. And again, a number of other people are in agreement with this. Gina said, When Fox first came out, I trusted them. But during the COVID years, she's one of several people who have said, noticing changes in Fox around the time of COVID. She said, during the COVID years, seemed like the conservatives were drowned out by the liberals. I lost my faith in them quickly. That's when I switched to Newsmax, and that's all that I listen to anymore, she said. So I welcome your comments. If you want to join the conversation, just jump on my page on Facebook and share your comments with me. /7:26 Partly cloudy in 68. 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We've got one final pair of Oak Ridge Boys tickets left. 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We'll have those for you coming up here within the next 10 minutes. 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
10: Another hot and humid day today. Our high temperature 96 degrees in the Sioux Falls area. Northeast wind at 5 to 15. For tonight, low temperature 72. Tomorrow, you guessed it, more heat and humidity. High 95. Some scattered thunderstorms are possible, though, later in the afternoon and into Saturday night. From the Storm Center at Kettleland TV, I'm meteorologist Brian Karstens.
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11: News. I'm Gianna Gelosi. The jury in the Lindsey Clancy trial remains deadlocked this morning as the defense attorney, Kevin Reddington, claims one juror is standing in the way of a verdict.
12: Yesterday, the judge called up each juror one by one, reportedly asking them if they could follow his instructions. The judge then clarified reasonable doubt and sent the jury back to deliberate further. Reddington wants to replace the holdout juror, but the prosecution doesn't agree.
11: Fox's Nate Foy, the judge, is going to hold an inquiry this morning. Missouri Supreme Court blocks the state's new congressional map from taking effect this November.
13: The decision marked a rare setback for Republicans in the redistricting battle across the country. Republicans in Missouri had hoped these new maps would help them win more seats during the midterm election.
11: That's Fox's Lucas Tomlinson. The state attorney general says she's going to appeal. 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
18: Kello News Time is 7:31 from the Kello.com News Center. I'm Tom Rooney. Feeding South Dakota is stepping up action to deal with hunger. That affects all ages, especially the young and the old. CEO Lori Dykstra says food insecurity is a growing problem.
14: Our Map the Meal Gap report just came out from Feeding America for the year, and it shows that we now have 130,340 South Dakotans who are food insecure. And that's one in five children are food insecure in our state. That's a pretty high number.
18: This is Hunger Action Month. Dykstra encourages volunteers to get involved in helping to solve the hunger problem. The Democratic candidate for the South Dakota Public Utilities Commission is calling for a one-year moratorium on data centers. In an op-ed published by the Dakota Scout, Frank Klocek says the state should not become a testing ground for billion-dollar AI data centers while citizens are left wondering who will pay the bill. He says economic development is important, but protecting South Dakota families and ratepayers must come first. Corporate money is corrupting politics, according to the U.S. Independent Senate candidate Brian Bangs. He says tech companies are pouring money into races for candidates that support data centers. He's pledged not to accept their contributions and is challenging incumbent Republican Mike Rounds to do the same. The Sioux Falls rental market is stable, according to a survey by the South Dakota Multi-Housing Association. Vacancies are now at 5.9%, which they consider to be balanced. And after 6 years of trying to develop the Armory in downtown Brookings, officials are hitting the pause button. The city has owned the building since the mid-70s. It had plans to develop event space, a restaurant, and an upscale hotel. Officials say changing market conditions have prevented that. From the Kello.com News Center, I'm Tom Rooney.
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10: Another hot and humid day today. Our high temperature 96 in the Sioux Falls area with a northeast wind at 5 to 15. For tonight, partly cloudy, low 72. Hot and humid again tomorrow with our high 95. A couple of thunderstorms could start to pop up in the afternoon. More scattered thunderstorms late Saturday night. From the Storm Center at Kettleland TV, I'm meteorologist Brian Karstens.
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0: Partly cloudy in 67 at Kello. 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This will be for Monday's home game. So you can get free tickets for Monday's home game, Labor Day. This morning at Quickstar in Sioux Falls or Harrisburg, and you need to hurry because once they are gone, they are gone. So drop by and get them today. Also, it is time to give away tickets to the Oak Ridge Boys at the Washington Pavilion. They're coming Sunday, September 13th at 7. Caller number 7 right now at 605-336-1320. Caller 7 wins 2 tickets to see the Oak Ridge Boys Sunday, September 13th. So call us now, 605-336-1320. You want tickets to go see the Oak Ridge Boys? Call right now, 605-336-1320. Woo! I think that's all. Plenty of news to share with you this morning. All right. Hey, I touched on this yesterday on Facebook. For those of you who follow, I appreciate all of you who follow on Facebook and received a lot of great comments. Did you see actor Ryan Reynolds was talking about the 1980s, and he called the 1980s brutal and an effing mess? And he said, modern nostalgia can obscure the darker realities of certain periods in history. And so, and he's saying that the 80s was a brutal, brutal time for people, was an effing mess, and people forgive that. I think he couldn't be more wrong. I mean, the 1980s for me, I think life is always a brutal mess. Life is always a brutal mess. For everybody, I mean, whether it's the 80s, the 90s, 2000, I mean, right now, life is always a brutal mess. That's just life, brother. I thought the 1980s rocked. I'm telling you, the 1980s, that's why we're running the bumper music from the 1980s. I love the music of the 1980s. I was in college in the 1980s. Wound up, you know, dating too much, and getting married in the 1980s. I just thought the 1980s rocked. MTV. Who doesn't think about MTV? And there was just so much of the 1980s that I really, really loved. I love 1980s music, seriously, and it continues to be my favorite. Absolute favorite. So I welcome your thoughts. I posted this on Facebook last night. So go to my page and then just scroll back a little bit and you'll see it. Last night's posting. And a lot of other folks were saying, you know, similarly, they were looking back on the 1980s with a lot of, you know, a lot of appreciation and a lot of great memories. I was a kid in the 70s, the 1980s, I'm in college, you know, I just thought the 1980s rocked. I had great friends in the 1980s, you know, hanging out with fun people. Loved that time. All right, a few other stories that I wanted to share with you. That Wisconsin dad who tripped that football player, remember I told you about him a week or so ago? Tripped a 9-year-old football player who was set to score a touchdown. And so he was reported to police after parents are sitting there, what? You know, they're watching this. And so when police questioned him, you know, they said, you went out on the field? I went out on the field. And what did you do when you went out on the field? I was like trying to stop one of the kids out there on the field. There were just some bigger kids than my kid, and I got impulsive. And I apologized to the whole team already. I apologized to the coach. So he was charged with disorderly conduct. And he said, my son broke his arm twice already. So when I saw him flip like that, so he was upset because his son had been hurt. Might the solution then be to pull your son out of football? I'm just saying, if you're worried about the injuries that your son is getting, and the other kids are a lot bigger, football kind of... I would never incline to play football. Crazy. Also, there's video of this, and it's pretty pretty wild. This is a woman in Montana in her backyard. So she's living in Montana, and she's got her pets out there, 3 pets, and here come a couple of moose. It's a huge moose and its baby calf on her back porch. And it was all caught on her Ring camera. So she said, I looked around the side of the house, and it was a mama moose coming, running as fast as she could with her ears pinned back. Oh, that's not good. I know that with my dog, too. My dog Rocco pins his ears back. Uh-oh. Get out of the way. Get out of the way. So the... She said of her dog is 14 years old. She said she can't hear. She's deaf. She's visually impaired, she said of her dog. So she's worried about her dogs. She didn't even know anything was going on. So the woman runs out, and she is screaming at the animals, at these moose, to get away from her dogs. She says, I was fearful for sure, you know, because she was so big. I've never had a big animal like that run after me, and you see this. So what she did, she ran inside, She grabbed a can of bear spray. And she said, I didn't realize I was doing all that, but I just wanted them, her dogs. I wanted all her dogs in the house, she said. So, but the bear spray did the trick, and she wound up chasing off the moose. And it was pretty crazy. You see the video of this. Here's this woman out in her yard, and her dog is just oblivious to what's going on. And she is there shooting the bear spray at the moose, and thankfully it worked. Congratulations to Scott Severs. Scott won that pair of tickets to see the Oak Ridge Boys. Scott, thanks a million for listening. So that was our last pair of tickets. Scott Severs is a first-time winner. So, Scott, thank you so much for listening, and hope you enjoy the Oak Ridge concert. So, again, if you want to grab your own seats to see the Oak Ridge Boys coming to the Washington Pavilion Sunday, September 13th, you can buy your tickets now at WashingtonPavilion.org. All right, coming up, your chance to win a $20 gift card from Invictus Pizza. The Kello History Quiz is on the way.
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0: 749, partly cloudy in 67. 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Game time is 11:05. 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

0: South Carolina. And one of the ways they caught him, flock cameras. In this case, they hoped to prevent the local funeral home from being robbed of their stretchers. And so the investigation still ongoing. Police believe he may have stolen more mortuary stretchers from other places. That's kind of bizarre. You wonder what in the world was he doing with mortuary stretchers. Birthdays on September 4th. Beyonce is 45 today. Wes Bentley is 48. John DiMaggio is 58. So is Mike Piazza. Damon Wayans is 66. Dr. Drew Pinsky is 68. Tom Watson is 77. And today we remember radio legend Paul Harvey, who was born on this date. My friend, if you're celebrating a birthday today, I hope you have a great personal holiday.
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0: Today, we're taking the Kello Wayback Machine to 1781. Los Angeles was founded by Spanish settlers on this date. 1888, George Eastman patented his camera, registered the trademark of Kodak. 1972, Mark Spitz won a then-record 7th gold medal at the Munich Summer Olympics. 1998, Google filed for incorporation in California. And on this date in 2006, Steve Irwin, the crocodile hunter, died after a stingray's barb had pierced his chest. And that's a look at this day in history. All right, time now for the Kello History Quiz. And this is your chance to win a $20 gift card from Invictus Pizza. If you're the first caller with the correct answer this morning. All right, here we go. It is in 1972. This game show first appeared on CBS. The longest running game show in U.S. history. Name the show. Call now 605-336-1320. 605-336-1320.
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10: Breaking news. South Dakotans will vote on a ballot measure called Amendment L this November. Amendment L would rewrite the state constitution to weaken citizens' power at the ballot box. It's similar to initiatives that voters already rejected multiple times in recent years, including a resounding defeat in 2022, when more than two-thirds of South Dakotans voted no. Opponents of Amendment L are urging their fellow South Dakotans to vote no again this year, arguing that out-of-state billionaires are once again behind Amendment L, which is a political ploy intentionally designed to weaken voters' control over the future of the state. The result is exactly what the billionaires want: more power for lobbyists and special interests, and less power for everyday South Dakota citizens. South Dakotans who are against Amendment L say, quote, "Our Constitution shouldn't be for sale." This November, vote no on Amendment L. Paid for by L. No.

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4: Another hot and humid day today. Our high temperature 96 degrees in the Sioux Falls area. Northeast wind at 5 to 15. For tonight, low temperature 72. Tomorrow, you guessed it, more heat and humidity, high 95. Some scattered thunderstorms are possible, though, later in the afternoon and into Saturday night. From the Storm Center at Kettleland TV, I'm meteorologist Brian Karstens.
5: And it's Sioux Falls at 7:57. Partly cloudy and 67. Our Kello History Quiz this morning. This game show debuted on CBS on this day in 1972. The longest running game show in U.S. history. And we ask you, what show is it? Don Anderson was the first caller with the correct answer. Name the show for us, Don.
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7: 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It's time again for more inspiring, positive, uplifting news stories. 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
5: Two Florida teenagers created an app called Pizza for a Pizza for a Purpose. And it, the app lets people send fresh pizzas from local restaurants directly to charities in their community. And the siblings came up with the idea after volunteering and seeing people of all ages struggle to get enough food. So they launched the app 2 years ago. It's helped deliver around 25,000 slices of pizza. And a woman who was diagnosed with Alzheimer's just had a remarkable turnaround after an experimental medication. The woman's brain scans once showed 9 areas of brain plaque. Doctors say they're now all gone, and she's regained her memory along the way. And that's a look at today's good news.
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8: A big rebound in the job market. I'm Dave Anthony, Fox News. Hiring was almost triple what economists predicted last month.
9: The expectation was 56. We came in at 162,000. The unemployment rate did stay the same, 4.1%.
8: In addition to that, Fox Business Network Cheryl Cassoni also reports there's a revision, wiping away the initial report of the prior month's loss of jobs.
9: We lost 23,000 jobs for July. Now they're telling us that it's July, a gain of 21,000.
8: Now bad news for truckers and farmers and others who use diesel. The Iran conflict is hitting them like never before. That fuel has spiked up today to a record high, $5.85 per gallon, eclipsing the prior all-time diesel high after Russia invaded Ukraine in 2022. AAA's national average for regular gas, $4.14, higher than any Labor Day weekend ever. Vice President Vance says,
10: "The Iranians are going to shoot at ships like crazy people, and we're going to do what we have to do in order to ensure that their efforts don't lead to a worldwide energy crisis."
8: Fox's Steve Harrigan reports from Tel Aviv things are much worse financially in Iran.
11: The level of inflation is about 70% a year, and the local currency, the rial, has pretty much been in a free fall. It's lost about half of its value against the U.S. dollar. And then finally, gasoline shortages being reported in different parts of the country. This could be critical because in the past it's been gasoline shortages that have helped to spike street protests inside that country.
8: Lindsey Clancy's jury could soon start a seventh day of deliberations. They remain deadlocked at her murder trial, considering an insanity defense in the killing of her three children. Fox's Nate Foy reports.
12: The judge is expected to question the lone holdout juror when court is set to resume. Defense lawyer Kevin Reddington says the jury is 11-1 in his favor, and the note from the jury yesterday said the holdout juror refuses to apply the judge's instructions on reasonable doubt.
8: And that jury is expected to be back in court in a few minutes. America's listening to Fox News.
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15: 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I'm Tom Rooney. The Sioux Falls School District is going on offense to fight opioid abuse thanks to a $1 million grant from a settlement with opioid producers. Fentanyl seizures have increased threefold since 2018, and overdose deaths in South Dakota increased 2%. Student Support Services Coordinator Kim Sharping says the effort at the middle and high school level will be similar to efforts from 10 years ago and will focus on working with students that may have been using the drugs.
16: At the secondary level is where we'll focus more on those intervention efforts. Having a counselor embedded in a middle school and a high school so that we have direct access to a professional to provide some of those intervention services.
15: The school district will work on prevention and refusal skills with elementary age students. The Sioux Falls grant is part of a statewide $7.8 million grant divided by 10 organizations. Three purported gang members in Sioux Falls have been indicted on attempted murder, racketeering, and weapons charges. U.S. Attorney Ron Parsons says Sebastian Waters, Nathan Hernandez, and Tino Rubidoux are allegedly members of the Gangster Disciples Gang. They're accused of attempted murder, shooting a victim several times in January, and also face drug and firearms trafficking charges. They allegedly work to instill fear in community members and rival gang members and could face decades in prison and fines of up to $250,000. And chemical fumes touched off an emergency response at the Iowa State Prison in Newton yesterday. The fumes were from a chemical adhesive used by a contractor on a roofing project. 9 staff members and 10 inmates were evaluated and cleared of any serious health concerns. Operations have now returned to normal. From the Kello.com News Center, I'm Tom Rooney.
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4: Another hot and humid day today. Our high temperature 96 in the Sioux Falls area with a northeast wind at 5 to 15. For tonight, partly cloudy, low 72. Hot and humid again tomorrow with our high 95. A couple of thunderstorms could start to pop up in the afternoon. More scattered thunderstorms late Saturday night. From the Storm Center at Kettleland TV, I'm meteorologist Brian Karstens.
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5: Well, once again, we're quickly approaching the anniversary of the 9/11 terrorist attacks, and it's one of those days, I think, that is just, for those of us who lived through it, it's just, we have so many memories of that day. Very few of us were there. State Senator Brent Hoffman was, and he has been out and talking about it, doing presentations at community clubs and schools, and he joins us on the line this morning. Brent, it's always nice to have a chance to visit with you. Thanks so much for being here.
23: Well, likewise. Thank you, Doc. It's always a joy to talk with you. I appreciate what you do.
5: Well, thank you, my friend. You've got a very unique perspective because you actually were at the Pentagon on that day. First of all, what was it that took you to the Pentagon?
23: Well, some years prior, I had served what was called a fellowship program at the Pentagon. Was one of a handful of captains that were picked to do that, and we earned graduate degrees nearby at the George Washington University while on staff at the Pentagon. And the problem with when you're a military officer and you get an assignment to the Pentagon is you kind of get that stink on you. And so sure enough, they'll look to pull you back later in your career. So some years later, I was called and offered a job there and said that I would do it, of course, and that's what brought me there.
5: So to be there of all times, 9/11, where were you in the Pentagon? Because, you know, you got quite a number of people who worked there. Where were you when the planes hit?
23: Well, you can picture, of course, it's shaped five-sided. But what you don't realize unless you're looking from overhead is that it's not just five-sided, but it's five concentrically connected components to it and five floors. So it's like a multi-tiered Pentagon. And so the outer wall would be called E. So E, D, C, B, A. A would be the inner ring looking out onto the central courtyard. So I was on the A ring on the fourth floor. And my office number was 4A-264, where I worked on logistics and nuclear weapons policy for the Air Force.
5: So when that happened, what kind of paint the scene for us, what was going on at the building on that day?
23: Well, that's probably the most common question that I'm asked when I talk to people, as you mentioned, in schools, community clubs, and others. And I think the common perception amongst the public is, wow, at the Pentagon, our military headquarters, you must have already been preparing strike plans to hit back at our opponents or knock those aircraft out of the sky, as horrific as that would have been. But the reality is we had no idea that there was a plane headed in our direction. No one did. And in fact, we were doing the same thing that pretty much every other set of eyes in America was doing, and that was watching TV. As I recall, someone's spouse called in and said, hey, there's a plane that just hit a tall building in New York City. So we turn on the TV back there in our set-aside conference room, and if you'll recall looking at that, some of the initial speculation was, oh, my gosh, how could somebody do something so stupid? Are they blind? Is that a small plane? You really can't get a perspective on the size and the scope of it when that first plane hit. But, of course, then when the second plane hit, it just sends chills down your spine, and people realized, I think, wow, we are actually under attack. This is no accident. So we are milling about in the office, watching TV, talking about what's going on, thinking about what's next, wondering if we're going to be called downstairs, the joint staff room, or start working on some issues. But honestly, we were just doing the same thing everybody else was doing in America. We were watching TV and watching this horror unfold before us.
5: State Senator Brent Hoffman is my guest, and he was at the Pentagon when the plane hit on 9/11. There are all kinds of conspiracy theories that are out there. I think those of us who lived through it and watched it, I still have trouble talking about it, focusing on that day, remembering, trying to explain to my young kids at that time what it was that was going on, what we were watching, and why my wife and I were just so silent. What has your reaction been to all of these conspiracy theories that still persist over 9/11?
23: Well, even now, from time to time, someone will ask me one of those questions, like, do you think it was a missile that hit the Pentagon? Was it an inside job? Was it some government or Israeli de facto strike organization that orchestrated this from afar? And yes, those seem silly or even insulting to those of us that recognize the truth and the facts of it. I try to respond patiently and just typically with a question. If that was some other kind of attack or a missile, then where is American Airlines Flight 77? And how did the DNA of all the passengers on board end up inside the Pentagon?
5: Right.
23: Obviously, there's no answer to that question, because the facts are, as horrific as it is, those 59 people on the plane lost their lives and plowed into the western wall of the Pentagon at 500 miles per hour. There's video to show it. It was a horrific, seminal day in our history, and those are the facts.
5: Brent Hoffman's my guest this morning. There now we're learning, and I'm kind of taken aback by this, that we've got younger Americans who are not aware of what happened on 9/11. That you've got young Americans, obviously, that were not live at that time, they have no knowledge of that. Are we doing enough to teach 9/11 and that day to our young people?
23: Well, that is an interesting and great point. Every generation, I think, at a certain level has a day that you might call the day of infamy, as we used to refer to as Pearl Harbor, or a lot of older people will remember the day that John F. Kennedy was shot. And certainly, more currently in our generation, it's 9/11 that everyone looks to. And, you know, I've spoken to many groups over the years, and every person of a certain age can tell a story about where they were, who they were with, what they were thinking, what they did in the following days, the feeling that they had in response to 9/11, like no other date in our history. And I guess my standpoint is that we do need to do more from the standpoint of, as parents, sharing those stories with our children, as teachers, sharing those stories with our students, people you live with, people you work with, that we all have a story that needs to be shared, because that brings us together, unifies the American people in a way like nothing else does, and recognizes the threat that we faced and still face simply because we're Americans.
5: You know, I was thinking about watching the members of Congress, Democrat and Republican, who were all gathered on the, you know, the steps of the Capitol following that, and how the country was unified in a way that I've never seen before or since during my lifetime.
23: Exactly. A tragedy of that scale, going to war, being foisted upon us, unites people like nothing else, but it sure was fleeting, wasn't it, Doc?
5: Yeah, sadly, it seems it's gotten worse and worse. Brent Offit is my guest this morning. So you have written this piece called One Day in History. What led you to write this?
23: I guess it came about because, like I mentioned, everyone has a story, and mine isn't special or anything I would certainly ever brag about, God knows. But it is different, and it brings home the point that you mentioned about reminding people of what our nation went through on 9/11. In my own life, things have changed dramatically for me in the time since 9/11. I just thought it important to share that story for posterity, for my children, and who anyone else that might remember and reflect on 9/11 and share it with other people.
5: It's a great point, especially with the anniversary of 9/11 coming up again. And there are so many things, and you're absolutely right. We all remember where we were, what we were doing. There are so many things that even beyond that, and in the days and the weeks afterward, when there were no airplanes in the sky, and then suddenly when they started flying again, you know, and then you started hearing planes, so many kind of innocuous things you wouldn't have thought of, that at least that I still remember about that day.
23: Exactly. And it has had repercussions throughout American society, everything from the way we fly now. It's difficult to explain that to a person post 9/11, but of pre 9/11, the way we would board a plane, the difference in security, everything from taking off your shoes to locking that front cabin door, government relations, government perspective, our view of the media, just about every aspect of society, if you really delve down into it in depth, has been changed by 9/11, our reaction to it, and our reflections about it.
5: Brent Hoffman's my guest this morning. So you mentioned you're going out to a number of community clubs and schools that you're visiting at. What are some of the other most asked questions that people have for you?
23: Sure. Probably the most common, most interesting thing to me personally, and you mentioned this, Greg, but when I ask people if they remember where they were on 9/11, who they're with, their reflections about it, every hand, of a certain age, of course, every hand in that audience will go up, and they all tell a story. And it always reminds me that how we're all connected in a way. And someone will share a story about a relative who was in the Pentagon, or someone who's 2 or 3 degrees connected to someone from the World Trade Towers or was in New York at the time. And I'm just always intrigued by hearing those stories of people and how it affected them, how emotional it was, how we were all tuned to the television for days or weeks on an end, wondering what's next. Probably one of the more interesting questions I do get asked from time to time is that people will ask me about the Pentagon itself, the building, how many people work there. And as you may know, on any given day, about 20,000 people work in the Pentagon. So it's really a like city.
5: Yeah, that's a city unto itself.
23: It is. I mean, there's multiple barbershops. There's restaurants. There's 2 jewelry stores. There's a lot of history there, of course, but it is a small city unto itself, like you said. And so a person has asked me, just about every audience, if there's 20,000 people in the Pentagon, how is it that only, and please, I use the term only, 125 people were killed. I use that, put that in perspective. That's horrific. That is awful. But it is surprising that you would expect at any given side of the Pentagon, there'd be about 4,000, 5,000 people there. Yet only, again, with quotation marks, 125 people were killed inside the building. Why is that? 2 reasons, if I can. I'll try to be brief on this, but several years prior to the Pentagon 9/11 event, they had started a multi-year, multi-decade, as it turned out, reconstruction project This included everything from new steel reinforced beams driven through limestone, wrapped in Kevlar, blast-resistant windows, automatic fire doors. And so on 9/11, it just happened that the terrorists pancaked and plowed that aircraft into the west wall of the Pentagon, which was the first section or wedge that was completely renovated. And second point, in fact, very few employees had actually even moved back into the building. I think the rededication was scheduled for several days or a week after the Pentagon, so very few, just basic staff, mostly from the United States Army, was in that western edge when the plane plowed into it. So that's the reason is one, the renovation itself, and then two, very few employees had come back into the building. Had that aircraft hit the east wall, the more of the south or northern one where I was stationed, the damage would have been horrific, and the casualties would have probably been in the thousands.
5: Wow. Absolutely incredible the way that played out. Brent Hoffman is my guest this morning. You know, one of the things, and I'm still think about the heroes, you know, 9/11 was a terrible, terrible event. You were talking about all the people who were killed and the manner in which they were killed. But the stories of the heroism of the police officers, the firefighters, or the members of our military, all of these folks on 9/11 is just absolutely incredible. I still have a hard time finding words to describe it.
23: It is, and though I don't have any similar stories from the Pentagon, it's a very different situation. Obviously, if I'm not mistaken, I think the largest demographic or number of people that were killed in the World Trade Towers were actually responding fire department personnel. And oftentimes you'll hear of a tragic, awful event or a mass shooting and a number of people are killed. But just to reflect on the fact that 3,000 people, 3,000 Americans were killed on 9/11 is hard to wrap your mind around and something we should never forget. We must always remember.
5: What would you suggest that people do with the upcoming anniversary of 9/11, just a week or so away from us? What would you recommend to people that they do?
23: I think a little bit about what you and I are talking about now, to encourage people to share their thoughts, their feelings, their reflections. If you're a parent, that's an important thing to share with your children. To talk about your own story and how it affected you and how it affected our nation. If you're a teacher, it's important that you teach that to the students, that they reflect on it, that they learn what came of it, how society changed, to appreciate our military that responded to it, to appreciate those first responders who gave their lives on 9/11. We can all do that in different ways. It doesn't necessarily require that you attend a memorial event of some kind, but it is important to think about it, reflect on it, remember it.
5: Yeah, and I'm with you, and I think it's really, really important that we pass it on to our children and our grandchildren so that those, you know, make those memories, bring those memories alive for them so that they're aware, because, again, as I say, when I see that we've got younger Americans who have no idea about 9/11, they don't understand it. That, to me, is just heartbreaking, Brent.
23: It is, and again, it's just remembering those stories. I would be, if we have time, Doc, I would love to hear your own story briefly. Just, I know, based on your age and your background, you certainly remember where you were on 9/11, who you were with, what you were doing, do you not?
5: I was taking my daughter to daycare when, and I was listening to Kello. I worked afternoons at that time. I was on the air in the afternoon. And so as I was on my way to work, I was dropping my daughter off and had heard the first tower had been hit. And as you mentioned, I think we all thought it was an accident. What in the world happened? Somebody ran a plane into the World Trade Center. How could that happen? And it was one plane, incredible story. So I was in a hurry, and I was on my way to get back in the car, get back down to work to cover the story. And as I was on my way to work, then was the news of the second tower being hit. And then you knew this isn't just an accident. This is something that this is an attack. This is something deliberate. And then as I came to work, and by that time, then the towers were falling. And I remember the mood of the people that I worked with down here at Kello Radio. And this was, we had pretty well staffed. Our stations were pretty well staffed at that time. Quite a number of people who were in the various studios, and just the how somber and silent they were, just in disbelief of what they were seeing. It's just one of those days that I'll never, ever, ever forget.
23: It was a terrible and emotional thing, especially, I think, watching the towers implode and come down. You couldn't watch that and try to understand that without shedding tears. Did you go on to talk about it and the events and the news then on your show later in the day?
5: I did not, and in retrospect, I wish that I would have, because we wound up going to news coverage throughout the day, and I wish I had taken phone calls, because what I learned the following day was everybody needed to talk about it.
23: Yes, and that's still true today. I guess that would be my point, and one of yours is, it is okay to talk about it. It's something that unites us. It's a shared tragedy, and though my location may be different, we all have a story, and it's important to share it.
5: Well, I am glad, my friend, that you shared yours. It's always a pleasure to talk to you. Brent Hoffman, my guest this morning, and thanks again for your time. You take care, my friend.
23: You too, sir. God bless you.
5: You too. Bye. It's 8:27. Let's take a break here. We've got to get to a news and information update for you just ahead. Currently partly cloudy at 69. 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
4: Another hot and humid day today. Our high temperature 96 degrees in the Sioux Falls area. Northeast wind at 5 to 15. For tonight, low temperature 72. Tomorrow, you guessed it, more heat and humidity. High 95. Some scattered thunderstorms are possible, though, later in the afternoon and into Saturday night. From the Storm Center at Kettleland TV, I'm meteorologist Brian Karstens.
5: And in Sioux Falls at 8:30, sunshine 69. Hey, don't forget, if you'd like to pick up free tickets for this Monday Sioux Falls Canaries home game, drop into Quickstar in Sioux Falls or Harrisburg and pick those up while they last. Once they're gone, so stop.
6: News. I'm Therese Crowley. Judge William Sullivan holds an inquiry this morning in the Lindsay Clancy murder trial, trying to preserve the jury after their note that one person is refusing to listen to the law on reasonable doubt, and defense lawyer Kevin Reddington's motion.
9: My motion is to remove this juror that refuses to listen to your instruction on reasonable doubt.
6: But Judge Sullivan refused. Now Reddington wants no more sidebars, everything in open court, going into day seven deliberating whether Clancy had control when she killed her three children. The economy added more jobs than expected in August.
10: The expectation was 56. We came in at 162,000. The unemployment rate did stay the same, 4.1%.
6: Fox Business Cheryl Cassoni, an L.A. podcaster being arraigned on charges of threatening to kill the president on Instagram and harassing and cyberstalking Trump's personal lawyer and family on TikTok. 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
15: 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I'm Tom Rooney. Another call for a moratorium on hyperscale data center development, this time from a candidate running for a spot on the South Dakota Public Utilities Commission. Democrat Frank Klocek says the state shouldn't be a testing ground for billion-dollar AI data centers. He's concerned about water usage and electric power consumption. Corporate money is corrupting politics, according to U.S. Independent Senate candidate Brian Bangs. Specifically, he says tech companies are pouring money into races for candidates that support data centers. He has pledged not to accept their contributions and is challenging incumbent Republican Mike Rounds to do the same. Rapid City State Senator Taffy Howard says wording on an upcoming ballot question is wrong. She's criticizing the Secretary of State's office for refusing to fix it. The bill would add people who are not U.S. citizens to a list of people disqualified from voting in state elections. She says she contacted the office before the deadline to make changes. Feeding South Dakota is stepping up action to deal with hunger. That affects all ages, especially the young and the old. CEO Lori Dykstra says food insecurity is a growing problem.
24: Our Map the Meal Gap report just came out from Feeding America for the year, and it shows that we now have 130,340 South Dakotans who are food insecure. And that's one in five children are food insecure in our state. That's a pretty high number.
15: This is Hunger Action Month. Dykstra encourages volunteers to get involved in helping to solve the hunger problem. And former Masters champion Fred Couples will be in Sioux Falls next week to play in the 2026 Sanford International Golf Tournament. The field also includes Zach Johnson, Ernie Els, and John Daly. From the Kello.com News Center, I'm Tom Rooney.
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4: Another hot and humid day today. Our high temperature 96 in the Sioux Falls area with a northeast wind at 5 to 15. For tonight, partly cloudy, low 72. Hot and humid again tomorrow with our high 95. A couple of thunderstorms could start to pop up in the afternoon. More scattered thunderstorms late Saturday night. From the Storm Center at Kettleland TV, I'm meteorologist Brian Karstens.
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Sioux Falls Canaries are playing on Monday. You can get free tickets for this Monday's home game. Labor Day. Quickstar in Sioux Falls and Harrisburg. You can pick up free Canaries tickets while they last at Quickstar in Sioux Falls or Harrisburg. And once they're gone, they're gone. So you can spend Labor Day at the Birdcage. Game time, 11:05 on Labor Day. And so if you would like to go and get free tickets, just stop by Quickstar this morning and pick those up. All right, the last word this morning, the Lindsey Clancy murder trial getting underway, returning to court today. And I was checking the New York Post to see if there was anything new. There really isn't anything new. Rehashing what her attorney had been saying yesterday, Kevin Reddington is the defense attorney, so he's Lindsey Clancy's attorney. And he said yesterday that he wanted one of the jurors removed. So one of the jurors, he says, refuses to listen to the law. And I don't know what that is. The question apparently over unreasonable doubt. And I'm wondering if there is a juror that is saying, you know, there's no reasonable doubt. She killed her kids. So he petitioned the judge yesterday to remove the juror, which the judge would not do. And so Reddington said yesterday, I don't know what the question is going to be. We'll have an argument about it. I think it will be an open court. So we'll get the latest for you from Fox News Radio coming up here at the top of the hour. So I don't know that there is. Here we go. The judge appeared to grow impatient with Clancy's lawyer. Reddington said, I would ask that you would not give the jury a soft inquiry. I would ask that you specifically direct their attention to proof beyond a reasonable doubt and re-instruct them forcefully. And the judge said, what do you want me to do? I read the instruction. The fact that I perhaps didn't give it my full inflection, I'm sorry about that. I'm not an actor, he said. So the judge sent the jury to continue deliberating. This is from the New York Post, the latest from the New York Post. If there are any notes in the future, just make sure you don't put down where everyone is numerically. The judge reminded the jury, you must follow the law as I give it to you, whether you agree with it or not. And Reddington lost his bid to have that holdout juror then individually questioned. And the judge said he didn't see any case for it. There was no reason for it. And it's a man, according to Clancy's attorney. He referred to him as he. So apparently there are three men and nine women who make up the jury. There are alternates who are there as part of this well, but they're not part of the deliberations. So Lindsey Clancy's lawyer, it's a lot of this is the same thing, accusing this juror of lying. This is what they're so. That's where it stands as of now. That whole trial has just been kind of mind numbing, you know, to watch. First of all, just the horrific nature of the crime and her killing her three children and.
And then see the people who are out there and supporting her outside of the courtroom, what's going on. And now the defense wanting to remove this jury because they won't listen to law. How do you know they're not listening to law? You know, what reasonable doubt is there in the Lindsey Clancy case? She's admitting that she, you know, where would the reasonable doubt exist? That's what I don't understand. Because she's admitting to killing her children. She's just saying she was not guilty of it because of postpartum depression and these other issues. So, but we all know, you know, the children are no longer here. That's not subject to debate. So I honestly, this would have been an hour deliberation for me. You know, you know, jury sits down and you get comfortable and you rehash it. And for me, boom, just absolutely crazy. The whole thing is crazy. You're watching these people outside of the courtroom. That's just been shocking. All right, other stories that are out there. And a part of me, I regret, I'm going to be on vacation next week. So we won't be around. I won't be here to talk to you about it next week. And I'm curious to see what happens. I must admit, I am curious to see what the final verdict is going to be and where this goes. And the so-called holdout juror, what is, you know, generally what you see happen is some of the jurors, not all, but you will have some of the jurors who will come forward and they will talk about, you know, what was going on and what the holdup was, or, you know, what the issues were. It'll be fascinating to hear it. Also, the president on True Social last night, talking about the decision by the Missouri Supreme Court yesterday. So the Missouri Supreme Court upholds a right of referendum on the gerrymandered congressional map and ruled that the map then cannot be used in the November elections. And that brought a pretty strong response from President Trump on True Social. He said the Missouri Supreme Court just ridiculously ruled in favor of changing the maps back to what they were a long time ago. It's called ancient history, the president said. The problem is, according to legal scholars, that not only was the ruling horrible, ridiculous, and unconstitutional, but there won't be enough time to change the map back with the election coming up in a very short period of time. The election process, as usual, is being disturbed in America. Missouri must be able to use the map that was in effect just a couple of months ago in the primary. This is a dark day for justice in Missouri, the president said. So he's reacting to that on True Social yesterday. The court ruled that the congressional districts used in the August primary now cannot be used in the November general election. And this puts the plan before voters for the first time since 1922. And says that the Missouri Constitution's provision allowing voter-initiated referendum applies to redistricting plans as well as almost all other legislation. So the legal battles over this kind of stuff is, to me, is just so absolutely. Absolutely incredible. The vice president yesterday was at the podium.
giving the presidential briefing in place of departed White House Press Secretary Carolyn Leavitt. There still has been no one else appointed to the role, at least at this point, of White House Press Secretary. So the vice president filled in yesterday. And he talked about Carolyn Leavitt. In fact, that was the first question that he received, was regarding Carolyn Leavitt. And he said, she's an amazing person. She texted me this morning and wished me good luck, because obviously going up against all of you is a very, very dangerous business. But she's going to do great in whatever she does next. We're very grateful to her. So, Carolyn, if you're watching, which hopefully you're not, but if you're watching, thank you for the service. Thank you for your friendship. Thanks for doing a great job. And yes, one of her legacies, one of her many legacies, is that she opened up this room to non-legacy media. And then he talked about that. And this is something that I give the Trump team a lot of credit for. Opening up the press briefing to some of these other entities that are out there, rather than it just being, you know, ABC, CBS, NBC, CNN. And the vice president talked about this yesterday. He said, for too long, this room, and I think this city, have tried to lock out non-legacy media. They've seen it as a threat to themselves. And, well, they should, honestly. They should. But he's right. They've seen it as a threat to themselves. We actually think that it's an amazing way to democratize access to information, he said. And he said, I do think, you know, not to brag on my boss too much, but I do think the president has set us to be the most transparent administration in history. And we've done that with flying colors. If you just look back to the last administration, I mean, even the Democrats in this room, and I know you guys, if you're being honest, most of you are Democrats, you would have to admit that the level of access to the President of the United States, the Vice President, the senior team here, it's just complete.

because he believes that part of governing a constitutional republic is to make yourselves accessible to the American people. So we do that. I absolutely agree. I think the leaders of a constitutional republic, you've got a responsibility to make yourself accessible to the media, to the American people, and that's what they're doing. And this, I even thought that during the first Trump term. And then Joe Biden came in, and man, the way that they locked it all, you locked everything down, the way that, you know, the president, you know, not appearing and not speaking, and then news conferences were not held on a, you know, and the difference between Trump and Biden was just like night and day. You have Trump, who would be on his way to Air Force One, and suddenly he stops and answers questions. Next thing you know, it's 15, 20 minutes that he's been answering questions. Then he gets on the plane, and then he's on Air Force One. Then he immediately goes to the back of the plane. He visits with the press that are on board the plane. He's answering more questions. We just have never seen another president like that. To that degree, the amount of time that Donald Trump spends with the media answering their questions, the vice president's right. And I don't think that when Democrats win the White House again, which you and I know they will, when Democrats win the White House again, I can't imagine that you're going to see anywhere near the kind of, you know, visibility as Donald Trump. And not only Trump, but the Trump team. Because it's not only Trump who's out there and doing it, it's the vice president, it's the cabinet secretaries, it's, you know, White House advisors like Stephen Miller who are out there and in front of the media talking. So it's pretty incredible. The president also yesterday was talking about the war with Iran and these the stockpiles of ammunition. And reports have been saying that, you know, the war on Iran has seriously depleted then America's stockpiles. And the president responded to this in a post on True Social. And he said the U.S. has virtually unlimited amounts of munitions. And he said the reports are treasonous. He said we're stockpiling and preparing for any contingency that could happen, he said. He said that the Biden administration gave more munitions to Ukraine in its war against Russia than the Trump administration has used in the war in Iran. But again, the president saying that the U.S. is producing munitions at levels never seen before were the president's words. And that's the last word this morning. I want to remind you, I am going to be on vacation next week, so I'm just taking time off. It's my usual September break. So no Greg Belford show next week, but I will be back the following week. Also, I want to remind you, if you're a Sioux Falls Canaries fan, stop by Quickstar in Sioux Falls or Harrisburg this morning and pick up free tickets for this Monday's home game. Once these tickets are gone, they're gone. So spend Labor Day at the Birdcage. The game on Monday is 11:05. So pick up free tickets at Quickstar this morning while you're grabbing your coffee. Man, I love Quickstar coffee. I'm just... Okay, this hour of the Greg Belford Show.

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0: News and information update on the way. Great to have you along this morning. And again, a reminder, no Greg Belford show next week. I'm on vacation next week. So I'll be back the following Monday. Hey, if you're a YouTuber, I want to ask you to please subscribe to the Greg Belford Show on YouTube. We do the fourth hour each day. And I'd love to have you on board. So if you're a YouTuber, you appreciate conservative talk, you like the Greg Belford Show, please become a subscriber. It'd be great to have you on board. Take care, my friends. So long. And may God bless.
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10: It's back to work for Lindsay Clancy's deadlocked jury. I'm Dave Anthony, Fox News, resuming deliberations a seventh day.
11: You must follow the law as I give it to you, whether you agree with it or not.
10: That's after Judge William Sullivan got into it with Clancy's lawyer, Kevin Reddington, who wants the one presumed holdout juror replaced. The judge already refused to do that, as Reddington insists that juror is not following the law.
12: I would ask that you specifically direct their attention to proof beyond a reasonable doubt and re-instruct them on that forcefully.
11: I think I did that yesterday, didn't I?
13: Yes.
12: You did it yesterday. You did it soft. You didn't do it forcefully. And I'm asking that you do it forcefully.
11: What do you want me to do?
12: I want you to
11: get a brass band? I read the instruction.
10: The jury is considering murder or manslaughter or the Clancy insanity defense in the killing of her three children. There was a hiring surge in August.
14: There were 162,000 new jobs created last month, more than triple expectations. The unemployment rate held at 4.1%. New jobs were created in manufacturing, construction, education, education and government. July employment was initially reported as a decline. It's been revised to creation of 21,000 jobs.
10: That's Fox's Ginny Cazzola. President Trump just reacted on Truth Social, posting the jobs number is great, and you haven't seen anything yet. But the Iran conflict keeps costing us at the gas pump, hitting trucking and farming hardest. Diesel hit a record high today, $5.85 per gallon, and AAA's national average for regular is $4.14. That's higher than any Labor Day weekend ever.
13: The vice president said that the end of this conflict with Iran basically depends on Iran, that they simply have to stop firing on commercial ships in the Strait of Hormuz.
10: Fox's Steve Harrigan in Tel Aviv also reports things are worse in Iran, with even bigger inflation and fuel shortages. America's listening to Fox News.
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10: 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I'm Tom Rooney. Three purported gang members in Sioux Falls have been indicted on attempted murder, racketeering, and weapons charges. U.S. Attorney Ron Parsons says Sebastian Waters, Nathan Hernandez, and Tino Rubidoux are allegedly members of the Gangster Disciples gang. They're accused of attempted murder, shooting a victim several times in January, and also faced drug and firearms trafficking charges. They were allegedly trying to instill fear in community members and rival gang members. The Sioux Falls School District is going on offense to fight opioid abuse, thanks to a $1 million grant from a settlement with opioid producers. Fentanyl seizures have increased threefold since 2018, and overdose deaths in South Dakota increased by 2%. Student Support Services Coordinator Kim Sharping says the effort at the middle and high school level will be similar to efforts of 10 years ago, working with students who may have been using drugs.
19: At the secondary level is where we'll focus more on those intervention efforts, like the model that we had 10 years ago. Having a counselor embedded in a middle school and a high school, so that we have direct access to a professional to provide some of those intervention services.
10: The school district will work on prevention and refusal skills for elementary age students. The Sioux Falls grant is part of a statewide $7.8 million grant divided by 10 organizations. And South Dakota's driver's licenses are taking on a new look starting this month. New cards feature advanced security technology to prevent fraud and identity theft. Existing licenses remain valid until they expire. The new look improves readability and functionality, but no one's saying anything about whether the ID photos will look any better. From the Kello.com News Center, I'm Tom Rooney.
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20: Another hot and humid day today. Our high temperature 96 degrees in the Sioux Falls area. Northeast wind at 5 to 15. For tonight, low temperature 72. Tomorrow, you guessed it, more heat and humidity, high 95. Some scattered thunderstorms are possible, though, later in the afternoon and into Saturday night. From the Storm Center at Kettleland TV, I'm meteorologist Brian Karstens.
3: 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Kello presents It's Your Business, the show that shines a bright spotlight on local business and business owners. 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
22: This old house once knew my children. This old house once knew my wife. This old house was home and comfort as we fought the storms of life. This old house once rang.

0: Yeehaw! I'm Bill Zortman, and welcome to our It's Your Business family-friendly Friday show, something we've been doing for a decade. An idea that those that can share what they have been doing can really interest the people, the good people of the Sioux Falls community and the area about what's actually going on. And we always start with Jody Schwann, Sioux Falls Business, something she pretty much knows everything about. Right, Jody?
1: Well, we do our best. Thanks, Bill. Good morning.
0: So what have you got on your list?
1: So, you know, let's kick things off over in Northwest Sioux Falls at Foundation Park, which really is showing a lot of momentum. I enjoyed a trip out there recently and a walk through the latest Amazon facility, which I think a lot of people don't realize. You know, we remember the really big one, the regional fulfillment center that Amazon opened out there several years ago. Well, now there's a second one. It's not quite as big, but honestly, it might even be more impactful for those Amazon customers in Sioux Falls because it's what the company calls its last mile distribution center. It is the last stop before the Amazon package arrives at your home. And this one is considerably bigger than the last one that they used in Sioux Falls, which was in a rented space over in the northeast part of the city. This one's just a very short drive from the regional fulfillment center, which is where the merchandise is stored prior to arriving at the last mile center, prior to departing for your house. So you may see even more same-day delivery is what it all means for those in Sioux Falls, and also continued development for that park. More job opportunities. They're looking at being in excess of 300 employees here as the peak holiday season approaches, and just a very advanced, technologically advanced center there. So it's fun getting a look at everything it takes to efficiently move that product from the warehouse to your home. And great to see that continued investment in the park because that's exactly what was envisioned when the Sioux Falls Development Foundation put this concept together. So while we were there, we checked in elsewhere on the construction. The big C.J. Schwann's Asian food production facility is on track for a 2027 opening. They are starting to ramp up their hiring. I think you're going to hear more about that this fall. And then, of course, the large new Smithfield Foods facility also moving forward with their design, and they still are looking at getting started here late this year, early next year, and they're still targeting that 2028 opening. So what all of this means is there's not a whole lot of land left out there. Kind of unbelievable how much it's filled up. The south end of the park, just a couple parcels left. North end, kind of same story. So, you know, I think it won't be long before we're talking about what's next and what do we need to do to continue to attract that light industrial to heavy industrial development activity in the community, which, of course, brings with it a lot of jobs, a lot of additional revenue for Sioux Falls. So good success story there, and watch your Amazon accounts because you may see those accelerated delivery timelines here sooner than later.
0: The other thing with the Sanford International coming into play next week, you got some information about Spring Creek.
1: Yeah, we do. You know, so first of all, we're all going to have to learn, I guess, not to call it Spring Creek anymore, which is going to be a little tough, but we don't have to change it a whole lot. So you might remember there were new local owners that took that over about a year ago, and they have been making some improvements, including a little tweak to the name. They're now just calling it The Creek. So evidently, those who have golfed there a long time, that's what they called it anyway. So they're leaning into that in the rebrand, The Creek. They've got a new logo and some new merchandise. They're celebrating that first year of ownership this week. But what a success story. And, you know, we know that golf has just really taken off, not just in this community, but really nationwide, especially post-pandemic. And I think they're seeing that over at The Creek. They are on track for a record year. It's a public course, but they still have membership options. They sold those out for 2026, now offering them for 2027. Events have really been a driver out there and continue to be, and they're making some improvements to the course itself. So if you're familiar with it, hole number 12 was damaged by weather several years ago. They're now making the improvements to that, hopefully ready for play yet this season, the way it was intended to originally be on that course. They've also made some aesthetic improvements to the clubhouse, new coat of paint, some new finishes inside. And I think within the next 5 years, you're probably going to see some construction out there with a new clubhouse, an event venue, probably a full-service restaurant, because that Lincoln County area where the course is located is just really taking off with population. And they see some demand from the surrounding area and, of course, from those who go there to golf. So nice to see it. I know a lot of people were hoping that that course would remain a golf course, that it would remain public, and certainly seems to have been a good move. So congratulations to them on the first year of ownership.
0: I didn't know that mobile market was missing. Tell me that the access to food is back.
1: Yeah, well, you know what? You're lucky, and me too, and anybody else that maybe didn't realize that it was gone, because that means that you and I probably have a little more access to groceries and to fresh food than some of the people who were served by this. But the point is, it's difficult to make this work, to make this business model sustainable. Of course, it was a nonprofit effort begun a few years ago to bring essentially a big truck, a trailer, a grocery store on wheels to areas of the community that lack access to affordable foods. They may not have a grocery store nearby. They may have residents who have transportation barriers. And about 1,000 customers were served before it closed just over a year ago. So what happened subsequently is that Fair Market, which is a whole nother success story, really, an affordable not-for-profit grocery store that's located in the area of 33rd in Minnesota, has now partnered to bring this back. And it's great because they have access to the inventory. They can literally go into their stores. They can stock this trailer from there. So they've got more scale. It allows the financials to work a little bit better. And it allows them to continue to build on their mission. So there's a whole schedule for where this is going to be stopping. They were at a church in East Sioux Falls this week. They have continued to adjust based on demand. So I think that will always be changing. But essentially, a lot of churches, Falls Community Health was a stop. They've got a whole schedule up. If you want to see that, we put it over on our sister site, which is pigeon605.com, and I'm sure you can look up Fair Market and you can find it as well. But if you or someone you know are looking for a more affordable option for your groceries, you now have one, and it's great to see that back serving the community.
0: And you're going to share with us the first fall month. What's ahead?
1: Mm-hmm. Yeah, so September, you know, everybody always kind of recalibrates with back to school, and we're approaching business event season here in a big way. October is when everybody seems to schedule their events. So you're going to see a lot of promotional activity from us around different business conferences and summits and things like that. The building activity, I think, was solid. You know, we did another $100 million in August. That's nothing to scoff at. I think that we're continuing to see a good steady flow of projects. Is it going to be a record year? Well, I mean, if the Smithfield project, even part of it, comes in, that sure might kick it over the top. But, you know, you don't want to count on things like that. You want to see that continued slow and steady activity. And that's what we experienced here to end the summer. Good continued retail momentum there over at Foss Fields. We saw a nice project come in as the Sioux Falls Regional Airport continues to build on its concourse expansion. And I think, you know, you'll see a lot of the same here as the year winds down. You'll see a lot of these projects that we already announced, maybe updated, maybe announce a few more tenants in the case of something like Foss Fields there over in the northeast part of town. And next year, to me, honestly, a bit of a question mark. You know, we'll have to see sort of how some of these broader macroeconomic issues continue to trend, what that does to the financing environment, what that does to consumer confidence. I don't know that anybody's really complaining about this year. I think we've navigated it fairly well. But next year, to me right now, looks a little more unclear. So we will have to see, but we got a few months left to figure it out.
0: Where do they find all your good work?
1: www.siouxfalls.business. Look us up. We've had a busy week again. I mentioned several things, but there's a lot more to read over there. It is free. You can find us on Facebook and LinkedIn if you prefer social media as well. Look us up. Maybe you're listening to us there as we share our chats with Bill. But regardless of how you find us, we appreciate your interest in business news.
0: Talk to you soon.
1: Thanks, Bill. Have a good weekend.
0: Jesse Schmidt, BBB of the Midwest Plains. Last time we talked about personal safety and security. How about today?
2: Yes, today we are going to talk about a new investigative study that we released, really digging into the anatomy of scams and the patterns of reports that we get, and it was interesting. So we looked at how scammers use legal tools to dig into a scam or to create scams, why it's hard to catch them, where that fraud's happening, and what consumers can do to protect themselves. So we showed that digital scams are on the rise. So People say that, you know, this particular company calls me almost daily. We're going to tell you that, again, so you block a phone call or you block a scam text number, just know that they're going to use a different phone number to contact you the next day. But some of this data was shocking. So over the last 3 years, so 23, 24, 25, scam text data reported to us tripled. Same with phone call data. Email scam, just under 50% increase. But overall, those numbers were really, really high. And these digital scams are on the rise. So, again, all of these text messages, da-da-da, and not just reported to us, but reported to federal agencies as well. There are active threats where somebody's calling you or texting you. There are passive threats where somebody is just hoping that you will respond to email that they send you. But regardless, all of those are on the rise. And there's a reason that they do that. So, again, they're using technology, as we said, voice over IP phone systems that you call through the Internet. Perhaps many of your organizations use voice over IP to call through the Internet, and it costs them 0.005 cents per phone call. And so why would they not use something like that? Because it costs them almost nothing to send hundreds of thousands of complaints. And, you know, it's crazy. And then, you know, what can we do to stop these things? So some groups are really pushing federal legislation, and we would be supportive of that. We have some regulatory suggestions, strengthening, you know, some of these things that are already out there. There's a 50,000 loss requirement on private suits under this TSR, which is out there. We're going to tell you, gosh, lower that loss ratio significantly. How about we move it from 50,000 to 5,000? And requiring a bond on voiceover IP companies to be tapped into in cases of, you know, where people have lost money and that you can file a judgment against, at minimum, a $200,000 bond to be used in the U.S. And so many of these are happening by international companies. Those are, and I'm using company very loosely, organization, overseas, India, Eastern Europe, that sort of thing. So, again, we want you to report a scam if you have been a victim of or even an attempted victim of. Report it to BBB. Report it to the Federal Trade Commission or the FBI if you've lost the money. And then reach out to your local attorney general's office in that case. But lots of info out there. You can find this on BBB.org, International Studies.
0: Jesse Schmidt, talk to you next week.
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0: Terry Schmidt joins us. Terry, it's a Labor Day weekend. What should that mean to us?
8: Well, it is Labor Day weekend, Bill, and that means that it's kind of the last hurrah of the tourism season for people with families, with children, because they're all back in school. This is probably that last quick, easy trip, maybe to the lake or, maybe a day trip someplace, because now kids are back in school. They're in football practice. They're in marching band practice, and they're more tied down to that schedule that they haven't had all summer. So with that comes a different kind of tourist we've talked a little bit about before. Our tourists now will turn into more of the people who don't want to travel when there's so many children around or so much activity around, a little quieter traveler. It's called our shoulder season, and we are looking forward to that. Not quite as busy as the summer travel season, but certainly we look forward to, people coming in. We've got the Sidewalk Arts Festival. Lifelight is this coming weekend. And then we've got the Sidewalk Arts Festival and then Riverfest. So all in a row here in September, I think we're still going to have a lot of out-of-towners come in and enjoy those activities and events. So we're going to see them out in restaurants and retail locations and Falls Park, most likely, and people around downtown. So keep that hospitality hat on, everybody. Keep rolling out the red carpet, and let's welcome in the next part of tourism season.
0: So how does that really change the kind of people that come? You just mentioned a couple of things that happen, but for the most part, sometimes they're the same people. Sometimes they may be older. They may be younger. We just want to make them feel comfortable.
8: We do. And, as far as the hospitality from the Sioux Falls citizenship, it's no change. We need to be as hospitable as we always are. We need to welcome these folks. They're just as important as a summer traveler and, maybe a little older traveler. But we want them to feel just as welcome as we do the summertime people. They're tourists. It's just maybe in a different month of the year.
0: So how well did our people do this summer? You get any feedback from people that came in that said they were good, they were rats? What'd they tell you?
8: Everybody that we've talked to from this summer have said how much they love Sioux Falls, how much they really appreciated the hospitality, how nice people are. And they love Falls Park. They love the downtown and the park system, Jacobson Plaza. People have been very, very complimentary about our community. And those who have been in for a convention have been very happy with the community. They love downtown and have spent a lot of time downtown for their conference. It's so easy for them to walk around downtown and get places that they were really excited about that. So, good feedback, all good feedback, at least that we've been told.
0: Well, and if we're not being that way, you just kind of gave us the ABCs of what to do, how to do it, and bring them back.
8: That's right, sir. You got it. That's what we got to do, the ABCs.
0: Terry, appreciate you. We'll talk soon.
8: Thank you. All right. Bye-bye.
0: Well, we go from Terry Schmidt to South Dakota Game Fish and Parks, Mr. Kip Rounds. We're in September. What should we be watching and looking forward to?
9: Yeah, good morning, Bill. Yeah, now that we're into September, it's hunting season here in South Dakota. Still 90 degrees outside, so it feels a lot like summer, but hunters are excited for the season. And for good reason. It's just a special time of year to be in South Dakota. Number of hunting seasons are actually open right now, most notably the archery seasons. We've got deer, elk, antelope, archery seasons all open. This is when people start feeling the build-up for the main event, the South Dakota pheasant season. Still got over a month to wait for the South Dakota pheasant opener. That'll open on October 17th. So right now is a good time for hunters to start planning their pheasant hunting trip to South Dakota. Start marking those calendars, making those travel plans. This is shaping up to be another great year for pheasant hunting in South Dakota. Had an extremely successful pheasant season last year with over 1.35 million pheasants harvested in 2025. So, in fact, hunters averaged 9.7 birds per hunter in 2025. That's the highest per hunter average we've seen since 2011. So, no other state in the country can even come close to those stats, Bill, and that's why we're called the pheasant capital of the world. So we followed up the great season last year with a mild winter and really good habitat conditions throughout the state. So really great situation going into this season, a lot of birds, and over 5.3 million acres of public land to hunt those birds. So a lot of reasons for folks to head to South Dakota this fall, not to mention all the other great amenities, shopping, dining, and friendly faces we have to offer here in South Dakota.
0: Kip Rounds, Game, Fish, and Parks. Good to be into the month of September. You want to join us next week?
9: I'd love to, Bill. I appreciate it.
0: All right. When we get back, we're going to look at downtown Sioux Falls, and an old familiar voice is going to be joining me this morning, talking about some of the games we'll be carrying. Mr. Craig Maddock at about 9:39.
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12: I'm Jerry Willis, and this is the Fox Business Report.
13: Stocks opened lower and turned mixed. Investors are looking at a stronger-than-expected August employment report, though that could give the Federal Reserve room to raise interest rates this month. There were 162,000 new jobs created last month. The unemployment rate remained at 4.1%. Lululemon Athletica shares down 17% after the athleisure clothing company reported a disappointing quarter. Movie theater company AMC shares are up nearly 3%. Reuters says Hollywood is closing out its best summer since the pandemic. The summer season officially ends on Labor Day. And Tesla shares are down 3%. The Wall Street Journal says federal regulators are investigating Tesla's Cybercab to determine if it complies with safety standards. That's your Fox Business Report. I'm Ginny Coselda. Invested in you.
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17: Another hot and humid day today. Our high temperature 96 in the Sioux Falls area with a northeast wind at 5 to 15. For tonight, partly cloudy, low 72. Hot and humid again tomorrow with our high 95. A couple of thunderstorms could start to pop up in the afternoon. More scattered thunderstorms late Saturday night. From the Storm Center at Kettleland TV, I'm meteorologist Brian Karstens.
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0: Welcome back. Our good friend, Brandon Hansen, who talks downtown, is at a national conference. So he authorized us to talk a little bit about it. So we'll share a couple of three things. Coming up on September 4th, that is pretty familiar to me, 7 to 9:30, The Levitt, Caitlin Crisco and the broadcast. Free outdoor concert with Caitlin, a American rock and roll band hailed by Rolling Stone as the best-kept vocal secret in the Southeast. We've got the Orpheum Midtown, A River Runs Through It. That's coming up on the 4th, 7:30 to 9. The Midtown Coffee Hour dives into their sixth season with a show dedicated to our city's namesake, the Big Sioux River, and her falls. This show will help you get in the spirit for Riverfest 2026, which is coming up on Saturday the 19th. The Sharapa Place Plaza. Enjoy a free day of live music, food, local vendors, and family-friendly activities and community gatherings in the heart of downtown Sioux Falls along, you guessed it, the Big Sioux River. A free outdoor concert, Dwayne Dupsy, I think that's right. If I'm wrong, I probably missed it a generation. The Zedco Hellraisers bring their high-energy style for a modern talk on the traditional music, and you should enjoy the Labor Day weekend with our family and perhaps a few of these events, all in downtown Sioux Falls. Now, did I find Craig Maddock this morning?
1: Hey, anytime I can follow the Hellraisers, I am all in.
0: And what are you, sir?
1: Well, you know, I used to see you every day at the office.
0: And you still came in.
1: and I still came in. But, you know, I did retire from the radio business. I miss seeing you. But I'm still involved, still working with South Dakota Public Broadcasting and, you know, doing all the state championships. And I do a couple of podcasts every month. So, you know, it still keeps me busy, watching all of the high school activities, you know, high school football and volleyball going busy right now.
0: Our good friend Tom was talking about, you know, you could get Craig to join you and you guys could talk about some of the games that are being played this weekend and where they're at. You game for that this morning?
1: I can do that. I just am just remembering when you and I would go to Aberdeen to do some Brandon Valley football games.
0: You know what? We had some fun. I think you just kind of rolled your eyes with some of the things I would say.
1: But no.
0: For the most part, we enjoyed being out. We enjoyed seeing other parts of South Dakota, and we enjoyed bringing play-by-play back of the young men that were out there doing it.
1: Well, tonight, tonight is going to be, you know, very cautious for everybody because of this heat. There are a number of games that have been moved to later, some afternoon games moved to the early evening, mainly because of the sweltering heat. You know what? And making sure that these kids stay hydrated will be really important tonight, and I know all the coaches, they know all that, and they'll be pretty busy keeping these kids hydrated for the games.
0: Well, let's kind of go through what our radio stations have. 7:15 KWSN, Roosevelt versus Lincoln. Talk to us.
1: You know, Lincoln had a tough one last week, and, you know, they were ranked number one, got beat, and now, you know, Brandon Valley is the number one team, and Lincoln will take on Roosevelt, and that game will be about 9 o'clock tonight. It's going to be after the Jefferson Rapid City Stevens game. Those two games were going to be at 5 o'clock and 7 o'clock, but now, because of the heat, they've moved the Jefferson game to 7, and then Lincoln Rosie, they'll play at 9 o'clock tonight. Again, that late game you can hear on KWSN, 98.1 FM. KWSN.com. And then tomorrow, same spot, you can catch number one Brandon Valley as they host the Pigskin Classic. Always a fun time there in Brandon. Their first home game of the season. It's the Pigskin Classic, and they get third-ranked O'Gorman. It'll be a full house over in Brandon tomorrow. And then also tonight, by the way, fifth-ranked Harrisburg. They're going to be hosting Sioux Falls, Washington.
0: So there's some great games out there. My wife has a habit on Saturdays of liking to go to an auction over in Brandon, which means I have to open my wallet and just hope that somebody wants to talk to me about the days that we did Brandon football and basketball.
1: Well, I think they still have the pig for auction tomorrow, so get your wife involved with that for tomorrow night at the game. They always auction a pig at the game, you know.
0: Well, you know, it's one of those things that it was fun to be out and about with the parents, with the coaches, with the kids. And, Craig, we had a lot of fun doing that, and people still have fun broadcasting the games today, but I doubt if they had as much fun as you and I did.
1: Well, it's because we didn't know what was going to happen. that's part of high school athletics. You just don't know what kind of a game you're going to get, and whether you're going to get a blowout or you're going to get a wild one. You know, like last night, Augustana, they're up at Duluth, and they had a downpour with about 3 minutes to go in the game. Augie was leading, and there was a well over an hour delay, but then Duluth came back and won that game last night over Augie. So you just never know what to expect. Meanwhile, speaking of college, USF, they're going to be at Jamestown tomorrow, that one also on KWSN. SDSU gets to go to Northwestern. Hey, how about that Big Ten school that built that new stadium at Northwestern? So SDSU is there, and then USD there at Northern Colorado.
0: Well, it's going to be fun to watch. O'Gorman, Brandon Valley is one that we've kind of talked a little bit about, and USD gets a nice air-conditioned trip to Northern Colorado.
1: I'm thinking, Del Rapids, they're out at Belle Fouche tonight. I didn't check. I think the weather's got to be a little bit better in Belle Fouche tonight than if that game would have been played at Del Rapids.
0: Well, I'll tell you what, Craig Maddock, longtime friend, it was nice to be able to talk to you for more than 15 seconds and and let you just kind of expound. I still don't know who that host is of the coaches show.
1: Well, it's a new kid, and I have not met him, but I am all for kids today, and I talk about kids in their 20s and 30s, getting involved. It's great. You and I started really, really young, and anytime we get young broadcasters into the business and keep them in, that is a great goal to have.
0: Well, I told you this would be fun. You want to come back next week?
1: Are there football games next week, too?
0: Well, I don't know. you're the expert. All I do is kind of talk through what you know.
1: Sure. It would be awesome to talk with you and tell everybody where the games are going to be. Nothing like going to a Friday night or a Saturday night football game or even a college Saturday afternoon game. Nothing like it here in the fall. Let's make it cooler, though, next week.
0: All right, Craig Maddock, we'll do that. Thanks for joining us.
1: All right, buddy. See ya.
0: Brian Jamrose, Sioux Falls Canaries. We weren't talking throwing baseballs very far, but you've got a lot still going on the diamonds with the Canaries. Talk to us, Brian.
2: Yeah, no, exciting weekend ahead here at the Birdcage. Four games left against Lincoln with the series that starts tonight. 7:05 fireworks Friday. Four really important games for us right now. One game lead over Sioux City for the final playoff spot. So looking to make a push. There's always a magic number when you get to this time of the year. So our magic number is four. So any combination of wins or losses by Sioux City. But obviously that could go the other way pretty quickly as well with only a one game lead. So, exciting times. I know everyone's really excited about high school and college football, but we're coming to the end of our year, and we'd love to see people out at the Birdcage.
0: We just want you to extend that year a little further.
2: So would we. You know, we're trying to do something never done in the history of the Canaries, which is four straight playoff berths. And again, it's exciting times, and the guys are excited. And last two nights have been walk-off wins. Jabari Henry on Wednesday night with a walk-off home run in the bottom of the ninth, and then last night Joe Voss comes through with two outs and delivers a single to center field to get that win over Cleburne and take that series. So it's playoff baseball already. It's been fun. It's been exciting, and just overall looking forward to a great Labor Day weekend.
0: Thanks for the energy you brought back to Sioux Falls. Brian Jamrose, the Canaries.
2: Absolutely.
0: We'll talk next week.
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0: Well, golf season's still going on, even though we've turned the calendar from August to September, and the guy that kind of represents hitting the golf ball, losing the golf ball, getting a double bogey is Cat Clark. Of course, he's got new food out there to kind of, if he's not playing good golf, he can go in and kind of sit down, enjoy the menu, and for the most part, it all comes together. And I think we've got Kat with us right now. Kat, talk to us about the golf season. The fact we're into September, you're not ready to shut down, are you?
11: Oh, gosh, no. Especially a day like today, it's going to feel like the 4th of July. You know, we got lots of good weather left ahead. Fall is the best time of golf for me, I think. Best weather. And other than the leaves on the ground, I love fall golf.
0: Well, to me, you... you're one of those guys I see in every commercial. I mean, you're smack dab in the middle. I don't know how you... Of course, you knew where the cameras were. You've been trained through the years as a broadcaster.
11: I take up a lot of space.
0: I was not going there. But I think you have enjoyed the new menu.
11: Yeah, absolutely. You can tell with my big size. No, but seriously, the menu is really good. I was lucky enough to have my aunt and uncle from Wisconsin in town last weekend, and they were excited to go taste it, and they just, you know, they couldn't believe how good the food was and the price. And my aunt had the mac and cheese with the burnt ends on top, and she said that was one of the best dishes she's ever eaten at a restaurant. So it was really good to hear that. But if you haven't experienced Legends at the new clubhouse in Elmwood, it's open to the public year round. Excited to have you go out and let us serve you for a date night or a family night out or just a dinner after your round of golf.
0: Traditionally, what is the end of the golf season? Is it sometime mid-September, mid-October? What usually happens?
11: Yeah, I would say, you know, typically we try to get through October, and then anything after that we would call, you know, gravy or free golf. But, yeah, typically we can get through October unless there's a storm around Halloween, which there has been in the past, not recently. But that's typically the goal, get through October, and then anything after that we'll keep open as the superintendents kind of allow us and what makes sense. But, you know, then by Thanksgiving we kind of want to shut it down once we start selling passes for the next year.
0: Well, for the most part, you guys do quite the job. You've got golf that fits whether it's a woman or a young player, a senior citizen. You're there, and do you know how to take care of them, Cat?
11: Well, I appreciate that, Bill. You know, it takes a whole team and a whole army. We got a great crew, especially our management team. Everyone's very professional, loves what they do when they come to work, and you know, making people smile is our goal every day. You know, it's golf. It's a recreational sport where people get away from the chaos of their life and things like that. And we want to create an environment where people can come out there, have a good time, and escape it for a couple hours.
0: Cat Clark, we appreciate you. We're now into September. Let's keep up playing.
11: All right, buddy. Keep it in the fairways.
0: All right. We'll do it. If I got Tyler with us this morning from Sioux Metro Alliance.
12: Hey, Bill, good morning.
0: We've had a chance to visit a number of your communities, and we kind of wanted to give them an opportunity to talk about why working together with the 17, 18, or 19, whatever the number is it really a big deal for those communities and those businesses in those different communities?
12: It certainly is. We love bringing people together. You know, we're up to 18 municipalities and four different counties that we can collaborate with. You know, we're always putting together different events and different opportunities to do that. Just yesterday, we had our second of our eight-month sessions of our Leadership Sioux Metro program. So it's 32 participants from 14 different communities all across the Sioux Falls metro area for them to learn and gain different skills and different connections and different outlooks. Here's some of the history of some of the economic development projects where collaboration happened. One of those being our Course and Development Park. We had Jeff Eckhoff, a former director like me for the organization and then planning director for Sioux Falls who recently retired. He was with us to help share some of the history of the Course and Development Park and how that area out in Brandon has created over 1,400 jobs and $60 million in property tax valuation in its history. A lot of good stuff when it comes to collaborating. With that, I'm not sure if she's with us today or not. You can double check there. But another thing that we're working on is with our food pantries in our communities and food security. And there's the mobile market is something that we work with. And I got Amber was going to call in and join us today to share a little bit more about the mobile market in our region.
0: I think Amber has just joined, and she is getting ready to talk to us. If you will, Tyler, Amber is on. Introduce her.
12: Yeah, so like I mentioned, we work closely with a lot of different initiatives like with food pantries in the tri-state area and we're making sure that people are food is so important. So mobile market is one of the initiatives that we like to team up with, and I know Amber's going to share a little bit more.
0: Tell us, Amber.
13: Hey, good morning. Thank you for having me today. My name is Amber Jones Esquivel, and I am the current manager of the Sioux Falls Mobile Market. We are a discounted grocery store bridging the gap of accessibility and affordability within city limits. And we fight the initiatives to get affordable groceries into the neighbors and relatives and friends that need it the most.
0: So are the rural communities eligible to come in and be a part of the mobile market?

0: Sioux Metro organization. These people have not had the same kind of options that people in Sioux Falls have had for years. Thanks to what Tyler is doing, what you're doing, it's getting better, and they can actually kind of visit with other communities and find out how some of those folks are doing as well.
1: Right, absolutely. I am very happy and excited to have the mobile market back. But my passion for getting up every day and to be a good relative, I would say that every person in South Dakota and beyond deserves a good meal. No one should have to go to sleep tonight scared about where they're going to get their next meal. And I'm hoping with organizations like Midwest Food Bank, all the local pantries here in Sioux Falls, I'm hoping that we're able to address those situations and basically offer dignity when we're speaking to folks and having compassion, because it is not easy to say, I don't have enough, right? When is it ever okay to talk about that? And we want to make that better. Something that I am so happy to be a part of is that South Dakota doesn't just see the problem and say, oh, look, we have a problem over here. Somebody better fix it. We have a very collective community, a group of people who are doers, boots on the ground, handing out food, lifting the hard stuff. Like, this is what community is all about. And I'm so grateful and blessed to be a part of a community initiative that helps. I get up every day to help, and I'm sure Tyler does the same. So, yes, it's definitely a blessing to do this again.
0: Where's the facility located on feeding the folks?
1: Are you talking about the mobile market?
0: Yes. You guys are always going. How many of the 17 or 18 communities would you hit in a week or a month?
1: So right now we had just launched. Today is actually Friday. We had just launched on Monday. So right now I have 7 strategic stops, and I partnered with people, organizations, entities who are already fighting food security within their own community. I want to partner with people who have a common goal that we can clearly see the end, and we're going to reach it together. So right now we have 7 stops. We definitely have room to grow. And I know one of the long-term goals is to get outside of Sioux Falls, but at first we have to take care of our own community. And then once we know the blueprint on how to do that, we're able to go beyond Sioux Falls.
0: Tyler, the initiative sounds like something that is very good, and for the most part, if we can feed people, keep them healthy, that's what we should be doing.
1: Yes,
2: absolutely, and that's why we're always trying to find new resources and partners to work together, not only just in Sioux Falls proper, but across the whole region too. And so we got more stuff coming out in the weeks ahead that we'll continue to share with you as we get updates, as we keep building these partnerships that help people.
0: Tyler, Amber, we've gone out of time right now, but we'll have you back. That's a promise.
2: Thanks,
1: Thank
2: Bill.
1: You so much. I appreciate your time.
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5: 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So that's Fargo and Bismarck in North Dakota, Bemidji in Minnesota, of course, Sioux Falls. And then we have Marshfield in Wisconsin and all the little towns in between, which we call our network. 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
4: Diana Patterson, you are the one that keeps them rolling, and we need all the help we can get, and it's a good career field.
5: Absolutely, yes. And you know, once you go out 1 week, you might not see anything. I bet when you go check next week, you'll find something.
4: Well, if we don't, we're going to call you.
5: All right. Thank you, Bill.
4: You betcha. 10 o'clock hour this morning, we're going to be going to the State Fair. We've got the Sanford International that we're talking about, and I'm out of time for this hour. Our time is up. Thank you for yours.
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6: A lot of Americans have a new job. I'm Dave Anthony, Fox News. There was a hiring surge last month with triple the number of jobs created than economists predicted, 162,000, and the 23,000 job losses initially reported for July were revised to 21,000 job gains.
7: Administration officials say there was a glitch in July. Winter storms in some states pushed the end of the school year later, and summer layoffs didn't happen until July.
6: That's Fox's Jenny Casola. On Wall Street, the Dow's down almost 300 points. Amid some concern, the hiring surge could lead the Federal Reserve to raise interest rates this month, but President Trump, in a Truth Social post that calls the jobs number great, urged the Fed to do the opposite and cut interest rates, warning if not, he will stop trading with countries the U.S. has a deficit with, writing that's better than tariffs. The Iran conflict is costing truckers more than ever. Diesel has surged to a record high price today.
8: The national average for diesel climbing to $5.85 a gallon. The average for regular unleaded, $4.14 per gallon. With the Iran conflict creating uncertainty around oil supplies and shipping through the region. Higher diesel prices could also raise transportation and farming costs.
6: Fox's Jeff Manasso. Lindsey Clancy's deadlock jury deliberating a seventh day at her murder trial, considering an insanity defense in the killing of her three children.
9: To be a fly on the wall in that room right now, 11 jurors against the one holdout juror.
6: Fox's Brian Yenis outside the court in Plymouth, Massachusetts.
9: Lindsey Clancy's attorney Kevin Reddington, well, he says that the last note from the jury yesterday, quote, clearly and unequivocally indicates that they are split 11-1 in favor of finding Lindsey Clancy not guilty, and that the one holdout juror has doubt but refuses to follow the legal standard of reasonable doubt. He argues the juror should be replaced or questioned further.
6: But Judge William Sullivan again rejected that this morning. 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
12: From the Kello.com News Center, I'm Tom Rooney. Construction crews are making good progress, and officials are confident of nearing completion on several major road projects in Sioux Falls. By the end of November, they expect traffic to return to normal patterns on Veterans and Arrowhead Parkways, Minnesota Avenue, and I-229 in Cliff. At 229 in Cliff, crews were able to get the pedestrian underpasses completed before school began. Now, Harry Johnston of the state DOT says they're focused on traffic lanes.
13: School's in session, so we want to make sure we got that done with the pedestrian traffic underneath. We're going to start working on mainline paving on 229, what I would call north of the structures. And so doing that work, tying everything together, working towards getting it back open to traffic late this November.
12: East-west traffic on Arrowhead Parkway, just west of Veterans Parkway, remains closed for now, but that should also be complete by the end of November. Another call for a moratorium on hyperscale data center development, this time from a candidate running for a spot on the South Dakota Public Utilities Commission. Democrat Frank Klocek says the state shouldn't be a testing ground for billion-dollar AI data centers. He's concerned about water usage and electric power demand. The Sioux Falls rental market is stable, according to a new survey by the South Dakota Multi-Housing Association. Vacancies are at 5.9%, which is considered normal. Officials say the number could increase because of new apartments that are expected to come online in coming years. And South Dakota's driver's licenses take on a new look starting this month. New cards feature advanced security technology to prevent fraud and identity theft. Existing licenses remain valid until they expire. The new look improves readability and functionality, but no one's saying whether or not the ID photos will look any better. From the Kello.com News Center, I'm Tom Rooney.
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14: Another hot and humid day today. Our high temperature 96 degrees in the Sioux Falls area. Northeast wind at 5 to 15. For tonight, low temperature 72. Tomorrow, you guessed it, more heat and humidity, high 95. Some scattered thunderstorms are possible, though, later in the afternoon and into Saturday night. From the Storm Center at Kettleland TV, I'm meteorologist Brian Karstens.
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15: This old house once knew my children. This old house once knew my wife. This old house was home and comfort as we fought the storms of life. This old house once ran.

0: Yeehaw! I'm Bill Zortman, and welcome to quite the first Friday show, including lots of visits from those attending the South Dakota State Fair and our regular guests who make the agribusiness show with all the farm material and other areas that are so friendly. And we have a chance to start right now with two of our young folks, Andy and Ellie. Is that correct?
1: Yes, sir.
0: Talk to us a little bit about what you do and what we should know about the fair.
1: Well, we're out here at the State Fair at the Ag Adventure Center, and we're just kind of here to teach everybody about where their food comes from.
0: So, position-wise, you guys have nice positions that you keep working on, and what are you able to do that is special?
2: Yeah, absolutely. So, we're the South Dakota FFA State Officers, and I'm currently serving as the state secretary, and this week at fair, we've just had a lot of opportunities to talk to young members, talk to people who have been in agriculture for so long, talk to people who have no idea what agriculture is. And the Ag Adventure Center at the state fair has been a really, really good place for people to come learn about it. We've had multiple dairy calves, calve this week. We've had our sow farrow last night. We've had chicks being incubated and hatched. So we've had a whole bunch of different opportunities to just talk to members who come through the fair and just let them see a little bit more about agriculture and what they might not usually see.
0: Here's the one thing that I like to do is to let you mention where you're from so we get the hometowns on there. To me, that's just as important.
1: Well, both of us are from a little ways away. I'm from Belle Fourche.
2: Yeah, and then I'm from Sturgis, so my home chapter was Sturgis, and I live in Piedmont, about 25 minutes south of there.
0: Well, Piedmont is a town that's not very big.
2: No, it is not.
0: And you'll laugh at this, but this was maybe 30, 40 years ago that we actually knew the priest out there and spent some time with him on a weekend. And for the most part, when you mention Piedmont, it's not a very big town. But it is still in our hearts for everything that we got to do. But you got a lot of heart working right now. And for the fair, what have you been surprised about?
1: I think I've really just been surprised about the lack of information that's out there for people. I mean, there's a lot of people coming into the Ag Adventure Center that really and truly know nothing about the food that ends up on their plates. And so it's been great to get to educate them. But I think there's a lot more to be done in terms of ag literacy.
0: And young people that are out there saying, should I be a part of FFA and farm organizations in South Dakota? What would the two of you say?
2: Honestly, the best way that we connect with the young members is getting to know what they like, what their interests are, and then helping them find that one specific area in agriculture. Because agriculture is so broad. You can almost do anything and be involved in it. And so showing them how agriculture it can work in their lives, even if it's not, you know, the working on a cattle operation. There's a lot more things that can go into it, like banking and finance. But right now, specifically at the Ag Adventure Center, we want to let them know more about production agriculture, because like Andy had mentioned, ag literacy is kind of where we're lacking. And the members are honestly really, truly loving it, because it feels like they are becoming a little bit more knowledgeable in what production agriculture is.
0: All right.
1: Great conversation.
0: Go ahead. Then I'm going to ask you the tough question, okay?
1: Okay. Well, yeah, we've had some great conversations. Even just this morning, we were talking to some members about new ways that we can expand ag opportunities in FFA, because it really is such a diverse industry, and there's always a spot for somebody. It's just a matter of finding that.
0: All right, here's the question. With all the places there are in the state, you got a lot of people in South Dakota today saying, should I go to the state fair? What would I get out of it? Would I enjoy it? Would my family enjoy it? What would the two of you say?
2: Oh, I would say absolutely come down. You know, we have people who are not just from South Dakota here. We've had people from Iowa, from Minnesota. It's an amazing networking event that's, you know, it's based on agriculture, but it's not just specifically agriculture. You get to meet people who work hard, who have good work ethic. You get to have fun, you know, find some fair food, go ride the rides. But ultimately, you get to support agriculture and learn a little bit more about it.
1: Yeah, and there's lots of really wise industry people out here, and there's plenty of shopping to do. Bring your kids out, have some fun learning, and just a fun day with the family.
0: Ellie Storm and Andy Pruitt. We do appreciate you, and we'll be talking with a couple of more folks, including a name that jumped out at me, a lady named Kamak. Once worked with me, and I don't know if it's any relation to the state president, but I'm going to ask about Kathy Kamak, who was a part, and I can't remember what community it was, a television group, but she was a correspondent in a small town, and she was very good. So I can't wait to talk to Jackson.
2: Yeah, absolutely. He'll be on here in just a couple of minutes.
0: All right. We'll make it happen. Have we got Darren Hefty out there this morning?
3: Hey, how you doing, Bill?
0: Well, we're talking with the State Fair. You know that's a big deal, and you're going to talk to us a little bit about organizations, the crops, and Next Generation.
3: Yeah, well, it was great to hear from the Next Generation there and just, you know, talk about ag literacy. I thought that was really interesting, that comment, that a lot of people just don't understand what we're doing on the farm and getting people just to see, hey, there's a lot of thought that goes into things here, a lot of care. I love at the state fair watching kids take care of their animals, and you see how well animals are treated. And if you just look at farm kids and farm families, you can see that, wow, a lot of things we hear in the media and a lot of the things that we're scared of out there, I think they're doing a pretty good job on these farms, so that's really nice to see. I love that about the state fair.
0: We've turned the calendar to September. Where are we at?
3: Well, we finished up silage harvest on our farm, and I just see driving around northwest Iowa this week and also just through southeast South Dakota, southwest Minnesota. There's still a little bit of silage harvest happening, but it's wrapping up pretty quick. This crop is really drying down fast. We're, as we've been talking about for a month, Bill, we're a good 10 days, 2 weeks ahead of normal with much of this crop due to the drought, due to the heat that we've had this year. And there are going to be some disappointing yields out there for a lot of guys, unfortunately.
0: How bad's the drought?
3: It's the worst that I've seen in my farming career. So I've been farming full time since, for over 30 years. And this is the worst one for me. Now we've got some spots out there. There are some fields, some areas of fields that are not that bad, but there are spots out there that are the worst that I've seen in my career. So yeah, not the greatest this year. We really need some moisture before next spring. That's for sure.
0: You're a farm broadcaster as well. Talk to us a little bit about where people can find you.
3: Yeah, they can find us at agphd.com is our website. Otherwise, we're on SiriusXM Radio on channel 143 each afternoon at 2 o'clock. And we do a podcast. We do a TV show on RFD TV. We're kind of all over the place. Just search for AgPhd, and you can find all the information you'd like.
0: And the one thing that you do is represent South Dakota and agriculture in a way that makes us all proud.
3: Well, certainly blessed to be able to do that. It is really fun talking about what's happening on the ground, on farms. It's how I grew up, Bill, and I just grew to love this life that we have out on the farm. But I've grown to respect farmers as I've gotten to meet more all across the country. And it's great to get some of the positive messages out that are happening right on the farm.
0: Appreciate you joining us, and know that you didn't mind letting some of those young voices jump in there and talk about the state fair.
3: Absolutely. Well, don't eat too much fair food, Bill, but have a fun time.
0: All right. Thank you.
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0: Don't you dare miss Tax Talk with Tim Ness, Tuesday, 9 to 10. Be warned, extension and estimated tax deadlines are near. 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Good news, beneficial ownership reporting has been eliminated for small businesses. Back to school brings credit and deductions regarding students. What's it to you? Tax Talk with Sioux Falls Best, Tim Ness, Tuesday, 9 to 10.
5: Breaking news. South Dakotans will vote on a ballot measure called Amendment L this November. Amendment L would rewrite the state constitution to weaken citizens' power at the ballot box. It's similar to initiatives that voters already rejected multiple times in recent years, including a resounding defeat in 2022, when more than two-thirds of South Dakotans voted no. Opponents of Amendment L are urging their fellow South Dakotans to vote no again this year, arguing that out-of-state billionaires are once again behind Amendment L, which is a political ploy intentionally designed to weaken voters' control over the future of the state. The result is exactly what the billionaires want: more power for lobbyists and special interests, and less power for everyday South Dakota citizens. South Dakotans who are against Amendment L say, quote, "Our Constitution shouldn't be for sale." This November, vote no on Amendment L. Paid for by Elmo.
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0: Welcome back. It's your agribusiness, and we are talking with folks at the State Fair. We're talking with Darren Hefty, who does a national radio TV show out of South Dakota, out of Baltic. And we've got a lot more that we want to talk to this morning. Representing the FFA, Carolyn Hansen has had our first set of guests. We'll have a second set of guests that will be joining us as well. We're going to hear from Tenny Snyder about the Sanford International that's coming up. And for the most part, as we talk about Fred Couples coming, that's not a bad addition. And we'll have a few more of the others that will make a difference. Rocky Foreman is with us, another one of the organizations. Farmers Union has a show that we'll be doing next week in the 10 o'clock hour on Tuesday. Rocky, the State Fair, talk to us what you're seeing and what kind of mindset do you have about the people that are there?
8: Yeah, you know, it's been pretty warm the first couple days of the fair. Looks like we've got a couple more warm days to go here. But, you know, the State Fair has been going really good so far. You got to visit with quite a few people. The biggest thing, we're at the safety trailer today on 3rd Street about farm safety. Talking about farm safety, we have Farmers Union Day tomorrow where we'll have our farmer share luncheon. And I think that's kind of a neat deal to let the consumer understand and know what the price of the meals are. Like this year, you get a pork sandwich, you get a bag of chips, you get beans and a milk, and it's 47 cents. That's what the farmer would get. So I think it's really good to make the consumer understand what how much the farmer really is receiving with all the steps through the processing, the food chain. Then we're going to have our governor's debate after that at 1 o'clock, and then we will go on to the Quiz Bowl championship, and then that's kind of the day tomorrow.
0: One thing with Farmers Union, they're busy, and I know that Doug Somke, who is the leader that we've dealt with for a number of years, he and Rob LaRue, the national president, not real happy about some of the things that are happening with Farmers Union. They need a little help from people all over the country.
8: Yeah, just with the commodity prices, it seems like the grains are kind of coming up a little bit. We've kind of had a little knock on the cattle prices, but it'll all work out, and we'll just keep going forward and keep doing what we do and promoting agriculture in South Dakota, because I think it's super important to be doing that to keep the next generation on the farm and keep going forward.
0: You know, as we talk about it, we had Darren Hefty talking about what he has seen on the crops, what he has seen the thought process is with farmers. What are you seeing with FFA?
8: They had the FFA Steer Show Wednesday, I believe it was. So that I didn't get up there to watch that. They're the FFA kids that, they're the future of agriculture, and I don't not necessarily mean they have to go back and, be in agriculture right on the farm, growing crops and raising cattle and stuff like that. But there's a lot of other things that the kids can do through FFA to learn about agriculture, you know, with the technology, with the tractors nowadays, to put in the technology or doing the spraying or being a nutritionist or feed salesman or agronomist. You know, there's a lot of different things that these kids can learn about through FFA to help them in their career path to move forward and forward in life.
0: For those that don't know, where is the state fair?
8: Here on South Dakota.
0: It's been there before, hasn't it?
8: Yep, it's been there before, and I like it because I only live 7 miles from here, so I get to go home and shower and sleep in my own bed every night.
0: There's nothing we can say to that. Just we're glad you took that shower.
8: Yep. So yep.
0: The young people and what FFA is able to do, what Farmers Union is able to do to help get to that next generation, to make sure that we have people that understand, whether it be fairs, whether it be school, whether it be just talking to Rocky or those people that are members, it's pretty important.
8: Yeah, you know, like, the great thing I like about Farmers Union is our policy and what we do is truly grassroots. I don't write the policy. Doug don't write the policy. None of our staff write the policy. Our members write the policy. They vote on the policy, and that's kind of our guide to what we should be supporting and working on for the year. So I think that's the great thing about Farmers Union is how that works, that process works. And like I said, it's truly grassroots. And, you know, there's sometimes a little bit of an argument about if we should be supporting it or not supporting it. But at the end of the day, it all works out really good, and it means a lot to me that, you know, if somebody gets on me about something, I can say, well, that's the way our members voted, so that's the way our policy reads. So I really like that part of Farmers Union.
0: You know, we also work with the Farm Bureau, and for the most part, we've had the leaders of both organizations on back-to-back. And they do work together. They have to in agriculture because we need every person that's speaking to help.
8: Well, you know, like the producers, they're only, what, 2% of the population or something like that. So if we don't have a united front, if we're all doing our own thing and we're not helping each other, then we're never going to get anything good accomplished. If we're, you know, fighting much the back and forth of force about everything, and then we're never going to get anything accomplished to help our producers. That's why we just have to work together and make the best decisions possible for the future of agriculture in South Dakota.
0: What else should I have asked you? You and I get to work together a lot, and we get to work together on the Farmers Union show on Tuesday.
8: You could send a little breeze for this afternoon, so that would be good.
0: Oh, my goodness. I will do my best. That means I have to talk a lot louder and go outdoors to do it, right?
8: Yep, that sounds good.
0: We do appreciate you, and we know that this is the kind of event that really gets those people tied to agriculture together. And whether big communities, small communities, food is important in South Dakota. Agriculture is important in South Dakota, and that's the reason we decided a few years ago to be able to really be able to cover agriculture, and we did. So as we've done that, I feel more and more comfortable that people understand that it isn't just go out and the corn is there, the beans are there, you can get them to the bin. You guys have to work hard to do that, and people having an understanding of how tough it is what it's all about.
8: Yep, yeah, you know, that's a good way of putting it, Bill, you know, and I think the other thing that's important is, you know, these producers, you know, that's what keeps the small rural towns going and keeping, you know, the schools open and the nursing homes open and, you know, the local clinics so people can get health care, you know, all that comes back to producers, and they're helping keep all them going. So I just think agriculture is so important in South Dakota to keep, like I said, to keep our rural towns functional and going and successful. I think if, without the producers, I don't know if that's going to be possible in South Dakota.
0: Well, we appreciate you, and we'll talk again maybe one more time, and certainly be talking with you for an hour on Tuesday.
8: That sounds great, Bill.
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11: The rural Main Street Index edged back above growth neutral in August, but the latest survey still shows significant financial pressure across farm country. Creighton University's index rose to 50.3, up sharply from 42.1 in July. However, nearly half of surveyed bankers expect farm income to decline over the next year, while only about 16% expect an increase. Farm and ranch land prices also slipped below growth neutral, with the index falling to 47.2. Farm equipment sales remained especially weak, dropping to 22.2 for the 36th consecutive month below 50. Creighton University economist Ernie Goss says higher input costs, weak grain prices, and uncertainty surrounding tariffs and the Iran conflict are weighing on producers. Bankers also report signs of stress in cattle country, with drought prompting some ranchers to begin liquidating herds. Despite weaker cash flows, almost 54% of bankers say they haven't yet tightened credit standards in the last 3 months. With a look at your top ag news headlines from across the region, I'm Farm and Ranch Director Sarah Heinrich for the Growing Harvest Ag Network. 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Once again, I'm Sarah Heinrich for the Growing Harvest Ag Network.
14: Another hot and humid day today. Our high temperature 96 in the Sioux Falls area with a northeast wind at 5 to 15. For tonight, partly cloudy, low 72. Hot and humid again tomorrow with our high 95. A couple of thunderstorms could start to pop up in the afternoon. More scattered thunderstorms late Saturday night. From the Storm Center at Kettleland TV, I'm meteorologist Brian Karstens.
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0: One of the things that we do is when there's a state fair, we cover it. And with all the things that are going on across the state, we use the young people, we use some of the seniors. And as we do that, we know that they represent a lot of different people. So we've got Matt that we're trying to get Matt Swenson at the half hour. We try to keep the market's right around 10:32, 10:34. Matt's got the look at what's happened in the morning. So we ask that Matt kind of join us. He's with Swenson Commodities. Matt, with sunshine out there, what are we seeing?
15: Sure. Corn down 0.75 today. It's at 5:40. Beans down 3 cents at 13:13. Wheat's down 13.25 at 7:41. Hog price off 45 cents today at 83 even. In October, we're cattle are down 50 cents or 13.82 after being a little higher earlier in the session. We're a dollar lower in feeders at 324.85. Crude's down 50 cents at 90.81. Stock market's down 41 points in the S&P, 404 lower in the Dow, 39 lower in the NASDAQ. Gold's down 53 bucks. Silver's down 94 cents today. And Bitcoin's trading 2,500 lower at 79,900. And there you have it for your Friday.
0: People want numbers early morning, later in the afternoon. Can they get them from Swenson Commodities?
15: Yeah, I think it was called 605-335-5570.
0: Do people do a lot of that, checking the numbers starting the day, later in the day?
15: Sun up to sundown. They absolutely do. These markets trade 24/7, and we're seeing some of the most volatile markets that we've ever seen, if you've watched them over the years.
0: Well, we have, and we listen to you, and we know that we can believe you and appreciate all that you do for those that want those numbers. They're vital. Talk to you soon.
15: You bet. Thank you, Jim.
0: All right. We've got a couple of guests that we're going to be talking to. Jackson Kamek, are you out there?
16: Yes, I am, Bill. Good morning.
0: Let me ask you a question, because I used to know, and I think it was a lady named Kathy Kamek. Spelled the same way. She was a correspondent for us, and I can't remember if it was Iowa or it had something to do with another farm state. But she was big into agriculture, took care of the small towns. And when I saw your name, I said, I'll bet this state president takes care of a lot of small towns. Do you?
16: Yeah. So one of our big outreach goals for FFA is kind of incorporating rural and isolated communities, trying to make sure they get the same resources for growth and leadership and agriculture education as larger cities or more populated areas do. And I don't believe I'm related to that Kamak. There's a lot of Kamaks out there. And I know me and you have had that conversation before.
0: Yes, we have.
16: And I think I'm not related to her. I'm not sure, though.
0: That probably was 20-some years ago. And you probably don't have 20 years that you could look back on. So, for the most part, as we talk about you being the state president and the fair itself, why is it so important that people go to the fair and understand agriculture?
16: Yeah, so we're here at the state fair at the Ag Adventure Center, and this building gives people that don't normally have an opportunity to see or experience ag, gives them an up-close, hands-on experience that allows them to not only grow in their knowledge of ag, but also get to meet the people who are actually in agriculture, meet farmers, meet ranchers, and just meet producers and get to see their takes on it and see all the hard work that goes into producing the food that they consume every day.
0: As state president, anything surprise you as to what your duties are?
16: You know, a couple things. One of the big things is how we drive a lot, and I typically get to be sometimes the group driver, it feels like. So one thing came out of nowhere. So
0: where do you go from being a state president? What are you going to do after you've left your gavel behind? You've left everything that you could do for FFA and all the people in South Dakota. Talk to us about what kind of hopes you have.
16: Well, you know, my reason I ran for state office was I wanted to give back to an organization that gave me so many opportunities. And I hope to continue that legacy after I get out of state office. I want to continue to give back to the FFA in any way that I can. And outside of FFA, I hope to become a cow-calf producer.
0: You've got Gavin with you. Introduce him, if you will, what he does and how he fits in the state role.
16: Yeah, so we've got Gavin Rendell with us. He's a District 4 district officer, and typically each day a different district across the state comes and they work the Ag Adventure Center, getting to talk to people throughout the fair and getting to run the exhibits. So he's on the line with us right now.
0: Randall, good morning.
17: Good morning. How you doing?
0: Let's talk a little bit. You're Gavin, not Randall. But, you know, I'm getting a little older. I'm not... you know, I'm going to be 80 in about 3 weeks, so don't tell anybody, okay?
17: Okay.
0: But the fair itself, what do you do, and how have you tried to influence some of the young folks?
17: Just like Jackson said, we come in, work at the Ag Adventure Building, and we just give the experience of what us agriculturalists do to people that don't really have the resources or the time to really look into what we do, because, you know, they do their own thing, but it gives them a show on what we're about, how we do things, where their food comes from, and just giving back to them to show them what we go through and how their stuff is processed for them.
0: So after you finish your term, what's your plan as you become a real adult?
17: Probably take over the family farm back in Lexington Springs.
0: So what would that mean? Tell us a little bit about the farm and why you would do that.
17: I would probably go back because I would be the third generation that would run it. And I think that would mean a lot to me and my past family members, just to keep that business going and knowing that people are still out there like me wanting to keep farming and ranching. So later on down the road, farming and ranching doesn't become such a isolated and lost thing in the world.
0: Agriculture is the number one industry in South Dakota, and that surprises people. Didn't surprise you, though, did it?
17: Nope, I'm used to it. I work for farmers and ranchers, and I've worked on our family ranch ever since I was little, and it's just the greatest thing ever.
0: We had Darren Hefty on a little earlier, who lives in Baltic, does some national broadcast every day. For the most part, what do you see out there that if he was interviewing and he said, what do you see in South Dakota as far as agriculture in 2026, what would you tell him?
17: I'd say probably just, I'm not sure, probably the loss of farmers too and the struggles of it. You know, it's not really a big thing that people want to continue with. People are always struggling with money because, you know, prices go up and things become harder to afford. But I know around my area, people try and fight through that and work their best that they can to keep things running.
16: And to kind of add on to what Gavin said, you know, even though times are tough in the ag community right now, there's still a lot of hope because ag gives a sense of community that you really can't find anywhere else, and it brings people together. And ag is the only employment of man that is irreplaceable. Obviously, everybody needs food. Everybody needs resources. It's the only thing that cannot be replaced, and it will continue to grow and continue to be here in our everyday lives.
0: What else should I have asked you this morning? Because someday you may be doing exactly what I'm doing, asking people questions that they're going to be carried wherever meeting place that you're in.
16: Well, if I were in your position, I would ask me, hey, Jackson, where is the Ag Adventure Center? And I would tell you, it's at the State Fair in Huron, and it's right across from the Bex. And don't be afraid to stop by. We're open from 8 a.m. to 8 p.m. There's all sorts of hands-on activities, everything. We've got a sow that's going to farrow, a sow that's going to give birth today, and then we've got a dairy cow that's also going to calve today also. So a lot of things that you can see, a lot of great experiences, and don't be afraid to swing on by.
0: And you might tell them about the meal that's going to be served.
16: I don't believe we are serving a meal, but there is
0: tomorrow.
16: There's plenty of good.
0: Tomorrow is that?
16: Oh, the yes. The South Dakota Pork Producers is providing us a meal tomorrow.
0: And it sounds to me like the pork producers know that they want to feed their best, and they want the people to walk away and say, wow, that pork group's good.
16: Yeah, no, South Dakota Pork Producers is a great group of people, and they continue to be one of our largest supporters of the FFA and continuing to invest in the youth of agriculture.
0: Carolyn Hansen, talk to us a little bit about her and all the things that she and others are doing to make sure that we do have a strong organization that you guys are bringing.
16: Yeah, Ms. Hansen is great. She is our leadership development program manager. So what her job entails is that she helps the state staff get anything they need at any time and helps run and coordinate the state officers and manages their schedules, manages and helps just take the workload off of them and make sure that they can be the best they can be. She's always there for us, and she just shows out every single day. She's a wonderful human being also, to add on to that.
0: We appreciate you guys, and if you have anything else that you want to share, don't be bashful.
16: All right, yeah. Thank you, Bill. Have a nice day.
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0: One of the things that we are following, in addition to the state fair, have I got Tenny Snyder with us this morning?
25: Yes, morning, Bill.
0: The loud boom boom, was it Fred Couples?
25: Yes, Freddie is coming back to Sioux Falls. It's been since 2020 that he's made an appearance here, and we are absolutely excited to have him join us again.
0: Sanford International, for those that don't know, give them all the particulars.
25: So we start on Monday, September 7th, with a bunch of wonderful events and pro-ams throughout the week. And then our official tournament rounds are Friday, Saturday, and Sunday, kicking off on September 11th. So we're going to have a pretty special opening ceremony this year, honoring those who serve in our military and first responders. We've got a very special program plan with a flyover and a parachute and the color guard. And we're really looking forward to just celebrating those in our area that have, you know, dedicated their lives to service. So it'll be a really nice way to start off tournament weekend.
0: Well, and if we remember our military, and
25: exactly.
0: You've got people like Fred Couples and some of the other names that I've seen, you guys have worked very hard to get this Sanford International to where it is recognized everywhere.
25: We have. We've got an incredible support system, you know, between all of our partners here in Sioux Falls, our volunteers, our tournament staff that works year-round here, and between our partnership with Sanford Health and Minnehaha Country Club. It's just we've really got the perfect equation, and we're just so fortunate. This is year 9 for us, and right now we're extended through 2030. And it's just so special to know that we have this runway to keep building this event and providing such an entertaining week for this community.
0: Don't laugh at this, but you're the first one that has mentioned 2030, and you realize, you know what? We're only 4 years from 2030. That's an amazing time.
25: Isn't that crazy? I know. That's just crazy.
0: For those that want to go to the event, it starts when?
25: So it technically starts the 7th, but we're open to the public on Thursday the 10th, and it's free admission to anyone who would like to come out and watch our pro-am. So it's a fun opportunity to see the players up and close. They're doing a practice round basically while they play with some fabulous amateurs from the state of South Dakota and beyond. And then Friday, Saturday, and Sunday, tickets are on sanfordinternational.com. They range anywhere from $20 to 30 for a good any day ticket. Kiddos get in free, 15 and under, and all of our military veterans and anyone in the service for first responders get in free. And we want people to take advantage of that. You know, we have our partners with Shields and Grand Falls they give us the ability to host, and I want people to know that.
0: Well, don't be afraid to call us on Monday.
25: Awesome. Well, thanks for thinking of us, Bill.
0: Well, thanks for what you do. Keep doing it, will you, Tenny?
25: We will. We will. We appreciate the support, and we hope to see everybody out here.
0: All right. When we get back, we're going to talk about This Is the Way Foundation and its mission. And actually, the mission has just moved into the at-bat circle. And joining us today from that organization is...
1: Lori Hummel.
0: Lori, good morning to you. Let's talk a little bit about the foundation, its maze, and what all we should know about it.
1: You bet. So the foundation is called This Is the Way Foundation. This was created in honor of my son, Spencer Thorsland. He went through pediatric cancer from 2020 till 2024. He had multiple times where he was no sign of disease, and it just kept coming back. And he was rediagnosed in November of 2023. And at that point, we just had no more options for treatment. And so he passed away in January of 2024. He was a huge Mandalorian fan and had a very strong faith. And so we launched a foundation called This Is the Way Foundation in honor of the Mandalorian and of his strong faith. And we launched that in January of 2025. So we're just about a year and a half old. Our main mission is to raise funds for scholarships for high school students who are going into the medical field. So we were able to present our first scholarship this last May of 2026 and are super excited to have done that already. Our goal was really by 2029, which is when Spencer would have graduated. And so we're ahead of schedule. Feels really good to be supporting our first student going into the medical field.
0: You're a strong lady coming in, talking about it. And we... felt very comfortable a week ago when we talked a little bit about this, about the foundation and its mission and the loss. But where there's a loss, there's a way.
1: That's right. That's our whole goal, is to try to turn tragedy into something positive, try to be able to give back. Spencer had decided he wanted to get into the medical field. His goal was to become a plastic surgeon. And so we're just feeling like we're kind of fulfilling a piece of his story by supporting others who are going into the medical field. And hopefully through that, we can help find additional treatments or even a cure for childhood cancer.
0: So how do others find help and time to help these young folks or older folks?
1: Yeah, exactly. So our foundation, we have a website called thisisthewayfoundation.org. And so that's a great way to check us out and get involved and get involved with the foundation. And we have lots of opportunities to help others and to get involved. We'd really like to start helping the siblings of pediatric cancer patients. Sure. That was one area during our journey that I just had wished there was more opportunity. Spencer had five brothers. And so those brothers were in the shadows during that whole treatment time. They did amazing, but to have had special support for those brothers and sisters who are also going through the journey.

0: be vendors with different food options. There'll be bouncy houses, and we have a really large silent auction happening that day as well.
1: Well, don't be afraid to come back and talk with us.
0: You bet.
1: Be happy to do anything that we can and get the word out.
0: Sounds good.
1: God bless you and your family.
0: Thank you.
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4: Welcome back. It's your agribusiness. We've got Mr. Tree, John Ball, with us. John, what you got to share today?
5: Well, you know, Bill, I think I'm going to play off the last one I had, and that was what you can eat and can't eat, because I've actually had some good questions. And, yes, this morning I saw a squirrel out there eating the buckeyes. And as I mentioned, please don't take your dietary habits from those small rodents. But there's also ornamental pear trees. These are pear trees people buy just for the flowers, not so much for the fruit. But if you plant ornamental pears next to pear trees, they will produce fruit. So the question I've got, I have an ornamental pear in my yard and it's producing fruit. Can I eat this? The answer is yes. If it is a pear tree, even if it's an ornamental pear tree, you can eat the fruit. You will not want to eat the fruit. This morning I was out with my students and I said, hey, here's the ornamental pears that are appearing on this tree. Does anyone want to take a bite of one? And yes. Oh no, they taste horrible, Bill. You could not, I defy anyone to eat a whole one. But they're not poisonous, so they're not a concern. But unfortunately, you're going to notice that nothing else wants to eat them either. So the best is just to rake them up and dispose of them. But again, they are edible, you'll grind down your molars trying to chew through one of them.
4: Well, you'd make the dentist happy. That's all. That's the only thing that you would do. And John Ball, I love the dentist, but I don't want to donate with whatever it is you said I shouldn't eat.
5: Good one, Bill. So stay away from the ornamental pears. It'll grind down your molars. I guess that's a good message for the weekend.
4: We've had a lot of severe weather out there. How bad have our trees taken a beating?
5: You know, they really have. I've got to work fair this weekend. And you're going to see a lot of shade still out there, but the fairgrounds were hit by that big storm that came through this summer. And unfortunately, I was out there for a week or so cutting down some of the trees that would have provided people with some shade. So there's still plenty of shade out there, folks, but it's certainly going to be a very

0: hot, and as everybody knows, a humid Labor Day weekend. And so it's just one we endure, and unfortunately our trees have to endure as well. But for them, it's kind of the end of the season. They can put up with this. They know winter's coming. They're already getting ready for it.
1: Well, I'll tell you what, we appreciate all that you do. And I know your students appreciate it when you pass them.
0: You know, they had a quiz. I can't say they all passed it, but many of them did. It's a good start to the semester.
1: Sure glad I didn't have a Mr. Tree. I'd have laughed at the jokes and flunked the course. But we do appreciate all you do, and you're always welcome to come on. The audience smiles when you come on. I don't think it's because I tell funny stories. It's because Tree knows what he's talking about.
0: Hey, you're the perfect straight man for my stories, though, Bill.
1: I appreciate you, and we'll talk soon.
0: All right. Thanks, Bill.
1: Laura Edwards would be with us right now, but she is actually on stage at the State Fair. Laura Edwards, the state climatologist. Justin Glisson, busy as well. He wasn't available. But no show on Sunday, of course, or Saturday, and nothing on Monday because it's Labor Day, and it's a holiday for us. Next show we will have will be Tim Ness, Ness Tax and Bookkeeping. That will be coming up on Tuesday at 9 and at 10 o'clock. We'll talk a little bit with our South Dakota Farmers Union people. They'll be back from the State Fair. Thanks to Norm for what he's done. Thanks to you for putting up with me. For now, though, our time is up, and we thank you for yours.
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3: This is a Fox News alert. A surprise in Massachusetts. I'm Lisa Brady. At the Lindsay Clancy murder trial, the jury telling the judge again they are deadlocked, and the judge was set to pull the plug.
4: Over the defendant's objection, I'm going to declare a mistrial at this point.
3: Judge William Sullivan rejecting a defense argument that he still had the option to send the jury back for more deliberations one more time. But before the jury could be brought back in for a mistrial to be officially declared.
4: As they're walking in, you're asking for this. I'm just trying to find out what it is that you're asking for.
5: What I'm asking for is time to file a single justice appeal for this travesty. That's what I'm asking for.
3: Defense attorney Kevin Reddington wanting a different judge to hear his arguments about a holdout juror he wanted removed, accusing that person of refusing to follow the law on reasonable doubt. Judge Sullivan giving him 1 hour, essentially pausing everything on day 7 of deliberations. The judge also rejecting a defense effort to have the jury polled for potential verdicts on any charges after their note about the deadlock today said it's with a heavy heart they cannot come to a unanimous decision. Clancy is using an insanity defense in the killing of her three young children. The jury has been allowed to consider lesser counts of second-degree murder and manslaughter. A much better jobs report than economists were expecting. 162,000 jobs created in August after a loss in July, which has been revised to a gain of 23,000 jobs.
6: Now, we did see a rise in construction jobs up 22,000 in August. This fits the message the White House is pushing that investments will mean a jobs boom in manufacturing. We're seeing that rise of 16,000 jobs, and this could be the turning of the corner for those investments turning into jobs.
3: Fox Business's Edward Lawrence at the White House. President Trump posting, you haven't seen anything yet. Democrats argue his agenda is not working. 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
13: From the Kello.com News Center, I'm Tom Rooney. The Sioux Falls School District is going on offense to fight opioid abuse thanks to a $1 million grant from a settlement with opioid producers. Fentanyl seizures have increased threefold since 2018. Overdose deaths in South Dakota have increased by 2%. Student Support Services Coordinator Kim Sharping says the effort at the middle and high school levels will be similar to efforts of 10 years ago, working with students who may have been using drugs.
14: At the secondary level is where we'll focus more on those intervention efforts, like the model that we had 10 years ago. Having a counselor embedded in a middle school and a high school, so that we have direct access to a professional to provide some of those intervention services.
13: The school district will work on prevention and refusal skills for elementary age students. The Sioux Falls grant is part of a statewide $7.8 million grant divided by 10 organizations. Rapid City State Senator Taffy Howard says wording on an upcoming ballot question is wrong. She's criticizing the Secretary of State's office for refusing to fix it. The bill would add people who are not U.S. citizens to a list of people disqualified from voting in state elections. She says she contacted the office before the deadline to make changes. Corporate money is corrupting politics, according to U.S. independent Senate candidate Brian Bangs. He says tech companies are pouring money into races for candidates that support data centers. He's pledged not to accept their contributions and is challenging incumbent Republican Mike Rounds to do the same. And Labor Day weekend, the last holiday of summer, is expected to be a busy one on South Dakota roads. AAA South Dakota says even though gas prices are about a dollar a gallon higher than they were a year ago, people will still travel. From the Kello.com News Center, I'm Tom Rooney.
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16: Another hot and humid day today. Our high temperature 96 degrees in the Sioux Falls area. Northeast wind at 5 to 15. For tonight, low temperature 72. Tomorrow, you guessed it, more heat and humidity, high 95. Some scattered thunderstorms are possible, though, later in the afternoon and into Saturday night. From the Storm Center at Kelloland TV, I'm meteorologist Brian Karstens.
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17: Friday edition of Clay and Buck. We predicted that this would be the likely case, but as we head into the Labor Day weekend, there is a pending mistrial in the Lindsey Clancy case, and every network is covering right now live in the courtroom. It appears, let me play a couple of audio clips for you, and then we will dive into what is going on. And frankly, I've never heard of this before. The defense is appealing to the Massachusetts Supreme Court to argue that a juror should be dismissed for, I'm not sure exactly the grounds that they are citing, but it has to do with his behavior as part of a jury process. And it looks like, Buck, and again, I'm going to play the audio, that based on the way all of the audio you are hearing is being reflected, that 11 jurors have essentially agreed that Lindsey Clancy is not guilty by reason of insanity. That is, she killed all three of her kids, and she's not responsible for that because she was temporarily insane. Her hormones made her do it. basically. And right now, it appears there is one lone juror who is refusing to sign on with that. And for the past couple of days, people have just been attacking him, I would imagine, in the jury room. And the pressure has been ratcheted up outside. I've never really seen anything like this. And maybe there's some trial attorneys out there listening to us right now that have had an experience similar to this. I've never really heard of anything like this, Buck. I've never really seen anything like this. And again, this is just analyzing the legal situation, not getting into opinions surrounding it.
18: So again, this is great because you've got Clay, who's actually a lawyer, and me, who's I would like to think well-informed civilian, but not actually a JD. And so I'll come at this from the perspective of just pure common sense. Clay has the procedural, legal procedural expertise. So this is where I'd say I know, and this comes from, I'll be honest, watching Law and Order episodes, that you can have for example, a judge can set aside a jury verdict, which is shocking when people find this out. But a judge, it is extremely rare, but a judge can just say, no, I'm actually, and there has to be some greater reasoning or rationale beyond that. But that is a real thing that can happen that very few people know about. There's also, Clay, the writ of mandamus, right? Where you're basically going to another court saying, immediately, I need you to weigh in on this. This is critical. I need the appeals court to come down and say what's going on here is outrageous, and needs to be stopped. And then you have, and again, that's just a civilian point of view of these things. I'm sure there's greater, explanation and understanding of it out there. But in this case, Clay, you would just say to yourself, hold on a second. The defense wants another judge to remove a juror. What is the point of the jury if the defense can just say, I don't like this guy who is not giving me the verdict that I want? You know what I'm saying? On what basis, they're saying refuses to listen to the law. That is an entirely subjective judgment that they are making based upon outcome, not upon reasoning or rationale. The judge here, has had to deal with the defense attorney, and this came out yesterday, so we kind of knew what was going on. The defense attorney said 11 jurors have made a decision and one juror will not apply reasonable doubt. No, that's not actually what's happening here. That juror is allowed to have his own, and we know it's a him because the defense counsel also kind of outed him, but we also knew that in the first place. But Clay, his application of the reasonable doubt standard is different than the other jurors, and he's not budging on that because too much is at stake. But you see what I mean about this being... It's just an end run if this were to be granted, but I don't think it will. Sullivan has treated this as a disagreement inside deliberation. It's not juror misconduct. The defense is calling for this as though it's juror misconduct, like a juror got a note from somebody outside or the juror took money or did something, you know, that's illicit in part as part of the process. The notion that you would remove somebody based on an emergency appeal is outrageous. The fact that defense even tried this is kind of crazy, honestly.
17: So I've got so many thoughts on this. Let's play the cuts so you can get a sense for why we believe what is going on is going on. And again, you have to use the context clues that we have, which are the open mic moments in the courtroom. Let's start with this, because I think there's probably some people out there who are not that familiar with the absolute latest. Here is yesterday... I believe this is Lindsey Clancy's attorney, Kevin Reddington, saying there's one juror who refuses to listen to the law. This is cut four.
19: There's one juror who refuses to listen to the law that you've given him or her on reasonable doubt. And I suggest respectfully that the soft instruction that you gave them saying at the sidebar, can you listen to the law as I instruct you, does not focus on the issue. And if we come back here in a half an hour with a mistrial because of a juror that has just spurned the instructions of this court, it's a shame. It's a real shame.
17: Okay, so he's telling you a lot there when he's saying if we come back with a mistrial because of one juror, he's letting everyone know basically 11 people have agreed. And for the defense attorney to be making this argument, the only reason he would be making this argument is if he's trying to get the unanimous 12 not guilty. Now, the judge fired back at that. This is him today, a little bit earlier in the courtroom, cut three.
19: Clearly, Judge, I would ask that you not just give them, as I described it yesterday, a soft inquiry. Listen to my instructions. I would ask that you specifically direct their attention to proof beyond a reasonable doubt and re-instruct them on that forcefully.
4: I think I did that yesterday, didn't I?
14: Yes.
19: You did it yesterday. You did it soft. You didn't do it forcefully. And I'm
4: what do you want me to do?
19: I want
4: get
19: you to
4: get a brass band. I read the instruction as written by the SJC. The fact that I perhaps didn't give it my full inflection, I'm sorry about that. I'm not an actor. I'm just giving the instructions.
17: Okay, Buck. Couple more here.
18: Defense is acting in histrionics here. This is absurd.
17: But I have to say, the prosecutor's not fighting back against this in an aggressive way lets you know that basically they feel like they've lost the case. Now, a couple of more things. This just happened. The defense, as the judge is declaring a mistrial, says, hey, give us an hour. We're in the middle of that hour. I don't know when the hour officially runs out. We'll explain exactly what's going on there, too. But this was just the explosives in the courtroom, the explosive arguments, cut one.
4: Over the defendant's objection, I'm going to declare a mistrial at this point.
19: What That's I'm asking all. For is time to file a single right. justice appeal for this travesty. That's what I'm asking for.
4: So you're asking for an emergency stay at this point?
19: Yes. And the jurors don't have to come back tomorrow. They can be told they don't even have to come back if I lose the motion. But if I win the motion, then obviously they would have to come back Tuesday.
4: If you want to go up and petition to the SJC for a stay, I'll give you an hour before we bring the jury back down. I think you could. It's just a request for the stay of the declaration of the mistrial. So I'll hold off for an hour, and then we'll come back in regards to that.
18: Clay, okay, the defense is abusing process here. This is nonsense. He doesn't like the outcome he's getting, so he's acting like there's some malfeasance that a court. What court? They're talking about the Supreme Judicial Court of Massachusetts. That's the SJC. What court is going to say, yeah, we're not even really on this case. We're going to look at it and just decide to overrule the verdict.
17: Let me play cut two. This is his argument because whether you like it or not, this is what the defense is saying. If you're saying what in the world's going on here, they are saying basically that this juror should be dismissed. Cut two.
19: Clearly, Judge, we have a person who under their oath stood in front of you yesterday when you did the individual voir dire, and according to this information, under oath, looked you in the eye and lied. That juror told you that he would be able to apply the law to the facts as you asked him. And based on this note from this juror, it clearly and unequivocally indicates that they are basically 11-1, and this person will not apply reasonable doubt to the evidence to return a not guilty verdict.
17: Okay. So this, first of all, to me, Buck, I got so many thoughts on this, but this part I think is the most intriguing here. Knowing exactly how the jurors are voting and to have a note where, again, he says he, so we know it's one of the three men on this court, on this jury, is refusing to find not guilty and to be trying to get him dismissed so that the other 11 jurors all in agreement can say not guilty, it sounds like he's basing this on reports that are coming from inside of the jury deliberation room where basically other jurors are telling on this guy and saying he's not behaving appropriately as a juror and therefore he could and should be dismissed because the rest of us have a unanimous verdict.
18: Well, I think it's just pure inference, Clay, because if he's getting information from the jury deliberations, that's going to be a mistrial alone right there.
17: Well, I don't think it's inference. I think he's basic. I mean, he said there they have sidebar conversations. So the juror note must say he's basically let it all be known now. What I'm surprised by is that they've let the full deliberations of the jury now go out into the public. And there is one guy who is refusing.
18: Just to be clear.
17: And now it's all public.
18: But his reason, Clay, it has to be inference as to why the guy is refusing. We know it's 11-1, but the other jurors, their opinion of his application of the law would be absolutely irrelevant. They have no standing to say, we think this juror, the whole point of the jury is that everybody gets to decide based on the evidence for themselves. This whole thing is trying to basically muscle through the jury process to stack it so that they get the, by the way, it wouldn't, she doesn't walk. What they want is a not guilty by reason of insanity, and she goes to the insane asylum. That's what would happen if this guy folded. She goes to the nut house. She doesn't get found guilty of murder. Clearly this guy, Clay, thinks, cause she did, obviously, she killed her three kids. He won't be a part of this, and he is standing against this. All this stuff that the defense attorney's saying, but he's not applying the law, that's just the defense attorney's analysis. I think he knows
17: that that's what the jurors are telling them.
18: But that doesn't matter. It doesn't matter because that juror is allowed to think whatever he wants about the law.
17: I think the argument is that I'm guessing. Again, we usually don't get this degree of specificity from inside of a jury, which is a sign that this thing is totally off the rails. And now the judge, the defense attorney is saying he. Yesterday, he tried to say he or she. Today, he is saying he. So we know it's one of the three men based on the way that he is talking here. My presumption is that what is occurring is the judge is giving them a charge and saying, this is what you are called to do. And my bet is that this guy is saying in the jury room, I'm not applying reasonable doubt. I'm not applying any of these standards. My bet is he's saying, she's a mom and she killed her three kids and we know it happened and I don't need to know anything else. And so they are saying that he is refusing to take the instructions from the judge and apply them to the facts of the law. This is my surmisal based on all this evidence, and that therefore he is violating his oath as a juror and should be removed from the case, which sometimes does happen. Now, I think this is outrageous that we have ended up in this situation. And certainly if I were on this jury, I give credit to this guy because it's hard. It might have been 11-1 for 6 days, Buck. Imagine what it's like to be in that jury room. All he has to do is say yes and he can leave. And this guy is refusing to relent to the other jurors. And now they're telling on him and saying he's not actually applying the law as he's required to do so, judge. And as a result, the defense is saying he should be off the case.
18: Right. But my fundamental point here stands, which is that a person on the jury is allowed to interpret the law as he or she sees fit. The rest of the jury saying this guy doesn't understand the law because they're not getting their way cannot be. Otherwise, you'd never have a mistrial. You'd just be boot the guy out who doesn't agree.
17: Imagine that he said, hey, I don't think a black person could be guilty of murder. And therefore, I will not find a black person guilty of murder. That would be juror misconduct, right? The jury, in theory, would be removed, even though his position is one that is valid inside of the, you have an obligation as a juror to apply the law in some way, right? You can't just say, I won't convict somebody.
18: But this is clearly a very contentious area of the application of law in this case. So you're coming up with if this guy is completely insane and says something crazy, then he should be removed. We're talking about something that 50% of the country disagrees with the other 50% on right now.
17: Potentially. I'm just saying this is unprecedented, to have the actual votes of the jurors out there. I agree with the guy, who is saying not guilty. He may just be not very articulate in the way he's saying it. If he's saying, I refuse to apply the law as part of the way that he is voting, then he is potentially opening himself up to a mess.
18: I don't think anybody in the jury room is so stupid as to be like, I'm not why hold out if you're going to say that? Do you know what I'm saying? That's crazy.
17: I get it. But I'm trying to explain what I think is going on here because the judge decided to not have the mistrial. It's supposed to be about 8 minutes away.
18: It's extremely unusual, to your point. The only thing can be these notes. The notes can be basically whatever they want. It goes to the judge first, then to the defense. Clay, it is extremely unusual, according to all the research that we can do on the fly here, for a jury to single out another juror and basically say, this person's a moron. Like, they won't apply the law.
17: I've never heard of it before, which is why I'm saying, like, this whole scenario is just absolutely bonkers.
18: I wonder if that alone could be grounds for some kind of a mistrial. I mean,
17: we went so long. We got to go to break. We'll have a short segment here. We're fired up. 800-282-2882. 8 minutes away, in theory, from the judge coming back and updating us on this. Clay.
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0: This is a test of the emergency alert system. If this had been an actual emergency, the attention signal you just heard would have been followed by official information, news, or instructions. Kello serves the Sioux Falls area. This concludes our test of the emergency alert system.
1: Hey, welcome back in. We got fired up. 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
3: I'm Liz Claman, and this is the Fox Business Report.
4: There's upbeat news on the economy. The monthly employment report came in with three times as many new jobs as predicted. There were 162,000 new positions. The unemployment rate held at 4.1%. Those stocks are under pressure with speculation the Federal Reserve could use the strong report to justify raising interest rates this month. President Trump says the Fed should lower rates. The Fed is also focused on inflation. The Consumer and Producer Price Index reports come out next week, and Fed Governor Christopher Waller has said he's inclined to argue in favor of keeping interest rates steady if reports show inflation pressures cooling. Shares of athleisure company Lululemon are down 17%. It's lowering expectations for the year. That's your Fox Business Report. I'm Jenny Coselda. Invested in you.
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8: Plenty of sunshine today, plenty of heat and humidity. We'll have a high temperature of 96. Light northeast winds 5 to 15 miles per hour. Partly cloudy this evening and tonight. 72 are low. Another hot and humid day for tomorrow. High of 95. We'll watch for scattered showers and thunderstorms during the afternoon and evening. For Nikettoland Live Doppler Storm Center, I'm Scott Muntz.
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12: Welcome back in. We were talking off the air. I think this is important to point out, too. Where the heck is the prosecution? The defense is dominating every one of these motions, creating huge storylines, letting it be known how the jurors are voting, everything associated with it. To me, this is a sign that the prosecution actually is okay with her being found not guilty, because they don't want to have to retry this case. And if she's found not guilty, once and for all, this is decided. If it's a mistrial, then the pressure goes to the state of Massachusetts to potentially retry her. But if you've already lost basically 11-1 in the first trial, what are the odds that you're going to get a 12-0 the other direction in the second trial? I think that's tough.
13: I also just think we need to keep letting everyone know. First of all, I think it's no surprise to you. If I were on that jury or Clay was on that jury, it would be guilty of first degree murder. Okay. I mean, meaning our votes. So that's just so everyone, just to get on the record. But I also think we need to point out, it's not guilty, period, she walks. It's not guilty by reason of criminal insanity, and therefore she is put into a mental facility. She doesn't just walk out of there like nothing happened. Now, I don't think that's the proper outcome. I think that's outrageous. But not guilty, to a lot of people, Clay, sounds like, oh, well, she walks, right? She doesn't walk. It's not guilty by reason of criminal insanity, which under Massachusetts law means she is involuntarily committed to a criminal psychiatric facility, unless I'm missing something.
12: Yeah, that's right. But she could be out in as few as 40 days.
13: This is very much like Primal Fear. The movie with Richard Gere and Ed Norton, where he basically works an insanity defense. I'm a spoiler alert, works an insanity defense into an extremely brutal murder trial. And at the end, it's like he was actually just playing a game, and they realize, oh, this guy could be out in 90 days.
12: Yeah.
13: And that's the whole thing.
12: So again, that is if she has found, mentally capable. She would be out of the insane asylum and 100% free in as little as 40 days. Now, it's possible that the state of Massachusetts is going to keep her there longer. But all of this is chaos, and we are following it in real time. And not surprisingly, a lot of you have questions. And to be fair, I've never seen anything like this. I don't imagine most attorneys out there, even ones who have been doing trial work in a criminal capacity for a long time, have been either. And sorry, I'm watching right now in real time trying to assess. They keep running the same footage. Is it live inside of the courtroom or not? I think we're not live with the judge right now, but guys, if you in our New York City studio can also help me with this, so that do we have, I believe we do, the capacity to take this live if they are going back to the judge live with any of this officially inside of the courtroom, we will be able to go to you. A bunch of calls. Michelle in Tennessee, fire away.
14: I think that they've got it wrong. I think the lone dissent is a not guilty, and the reasonable doubt inference is being scrutinized, because the you don't have to find somebody guilty. It doesn't have to be absolute guilt. It can be a reasonable guilt. And I think that that's what's going on here, is that 11 people see that she is definitely guilty. And the one holdout is like, well, you've not proven it to be absolute
12: that
14: guilt.
12: That doesn't make any sense, Michelle. I appreciate the argument. It doesn't make any sense. Let me explain why. The defense is making this motion to get this juror kicked off the jury. If the defense were trying to kick off the one person who was on the side of the defense, that would mean that the client was going to be convicted. Her attorney should then be immediately disbarred because he's too dumb to be able to represent a client. I appreciate the call. This is not that. Now, if you want to argue, and I do think this again, I'm surprised more people aren't asking this. The prosecution just kind of meekly sitting in their chairs and letting the defense say, I'm appealing this to the Supreme Court, and not standing up and saying, this is outrageous, judge. What in the world are you attempting to do here? This is unprecedented. To me, it suggests that they just want this case done and they don't want to try to convict her again. Because if you had a mistrial, basically it's like this thing never happened and you just go for round two. They spent a month making the best case they could, and they lost at best 11-1. How much better could the prosecution do? I think they're probably sitting around thinking about this themselves. To get a 12-0, this jury has to be a wildly outrageous, outlandish representation of the jury pool, and they would go get a different result with another 12. That doesn't seem likely to me.
13: I agree. I mean, I think what you've seen here is that the jury pool, particularly of women in Massachusetts on this issue, you will have at least one who would not go in the other direction and convict. There's no
12: Correct.
13: Chance that you're going to find 12 people that are going to convict on first degree murder. So the issue here is, I mean, I think Lindsey Clancy is going to a mental facility one way or another. And I think though that Clay, they may have to retry it, and the only alternative would be to let her plead to a lesser charge. But if you're the defense attorney, why would you take that? I think you know
12: at
13: that
12: this
13: you're
12: point,
13: in,
12: you don't take it because you just basically nearly got a not guilty verdict, unless it's this, something really minor, like, hey, she's probably spent time in prison already, I would imagine. If they say, hey, you'll do 2 years in prison and then you'll be free and clear, that
13: which
12: maybe
13: in some ways would be maybe even worse in a
12: worse,
13: sense.
12: I mean, arguably.
13: Yeah. The other thing is, I think the state of Massachusetts, by the way, your point about the prosecution, I think is extremely, important right now, because the defense attorney is going wild. He's demanding the court come in from above, the appeals court, and he's talking. He knows that he has all the leverage right now and that things are going in his direction. And the prosecution, you pointed this out, you're correct, is very kind of passive about this, because I think they realize they don't have a better shot at the next round. It's astonishing to me that only one person sees this case for what it is so far on this jury. And then beyond that, Clay, I think it's just a really embarrassing to anyone who actually understands, well, I would just say reality, not even the law. If the state of Massachusetts brings this case again, only to send her to a psychiatric facility, not guilty by reason of insanity, that looks really bad for Massachusetts too, right? As just as a state prosecution and as the whole process unfolds. So they're in the worst spot here. But yeah, no, I think Lindsay Clancy she's going to the loony bin, so to speak, and is not going to be found guilty in this trial or the next. I think that's almost certainly where we are.
12: I would also point out my wife has continued to hammer this. She was talking about it this morning. She was listening to a podcast about this case when I walked in to brush my teeth and get ready to come up and do the show. She is incredibly frustrated and thinks this is setting back women immensely, because if the argument is women are too emotional and they're too hormonal to such an extent that they cannot be held responsible for murdering their own three kids, how can you argue that women need to be in positions of power in any part of society? There is no man. Can you think of a man that has been able to get away by just saying, hey, my testosterone levels are too high, I was too mentally unstable, and therefore, like, it is true that she's being held to a standard that is far more lenient in terms of her behavior based on her inability to control her emotions than we would ever allow a man to be held accountable in that same way.
13: That's 100% true. She's absolutely correct. And I would just say you've also seen a gender tribalism on display here. I know this. Can I also just point out, I think it was last week, people were saying, it's not even a story. Producer Ali is in France right now, okay? Not to blow. Producer Ali is on a well-deserved vacation with her wonderful husband. They're having a great time. Do you know what's on all the TVs in France right now? The Lindsay Clancy trial verdict, okay? Everywhere. This has turned into, it was very quick how this happened, but it's like an OJ-level criminal justice story in terms of how much interest there is. So I just want to note, you know, some of you can send us you were right, Buck and Clay, I'm sorry, emails, but this is a huge story. It's a very troubling story. It's really a gut punch of a story. And I just think, Clay, this has shown, as I was saying, a gender tribalism where I have friends who are being told by women in their lives, I'll just put it that way, you don't get a vote on this, or your opinion doesn't matter on this, which is a little bit of an extension of, I will say, how some women treat the abortion argument. But in this case in particular, I would still make the case that that's about life and it doesn't matter what one's gender is. But in this case, so you get to kill your kids if you're a woman because sometimes you get a little crazy and men can't. This is my thing all along here has been, Clay, the state of Massachusetts has an obligation. Those are three human beings.
12: Yes.
13: That the force of the state, you know, men with guns and handcuffs should be deployed to protect the people, these three young people. And now, you know, after their horrific murder, to arrest those guilty and to achieve justice for them. They are human beings who were killed here. It doesn't matter that their mother did it in terms of the guilt of the individual. If anything, it makes it much, much worse. Much worse than a stranger. But it does. There's no special, you know, Clay, under ancient Roman law, the male head of household could actually kill anybody in his household. If I remember my Greco-Roman history, usually it didn't happen with wives, but they would, if you killed like a slave in your household, because slavery also existed 2,000 years ago. That's a whole other conversation. It's existed thousands of years before that. This is a little bit of shades of that where there are women who seem to think, well, look, you know, postpartum things get crazy and, you know, we got to stand with our postpartum sisters on this or something. This is loony talk.
12: Yes.
13: This is crazy. It's immoral. It's demonic.
12: It's dark. It's dark, dark, dark. And again, we're going to take a ton of your calls and talkbacks. People are flooding us right now. The other thing we should say is I got texted by somebody who's a friend this morning. And she said, hey, you and Buck need to be talking more about the fact the husband actually did this.
13: I have a dear friend who takes the same position, just so you know, a female friend who takes the same position, Clay, and I am jaw on the table, shocked that that's where we are.
12: So here is what I would say, and I have said this before, but just take it. The defense did not in any way suggest that anyone else was involved in the murder. That is because there is no evidence that anyone else was involved in the murder. The number one thing you do if you are in a murder trial to defend your client is say it was somebody else. This was the theme of, remember, The Fugitive, when Dr. Richard Kimball in the 1990s film,
13: great
12: I believe, was
13: great
12: based
13: movie.
12: On a 1970s Chicago area
13: true.
12: Murder trial.
13: It was
12: correct?
13: Based on a true story, yes, loosely.
12: He said, you know, it was the one-armed man who actually committed the murder, and I just came home and just found myself there at that point in time. One of the best defenses you can offer to reach reasonable doubt is you have the wrong person held here for this crime. They have
13: didn't
12: not
13: they do that
12: in
13: the OJ? Wasn't there an OJ theory that there was somebody else that could have done
12: oh,
13: it,
12: yeah,
13: right,
12: totally.
13: If I remember?
12: They, yeah. they tried yeah. to suggest, hey, it was somebody else who committed the OJ trial, the OJ murder, and it's one of the best ways to build reasonable doubt as a defense attorney is to say you've got the wrong person on trial, because if you're a juror, it's one thing to think, hey, are they responsible? What is the mental culpability? All those things. But if you send the wrong person to prison or to the death penalty sometimes, that's compelling when it comes to reasonable doubt. It has been not even suggested by the defense attorneys.
13: Like all of you, I'm really looking forward to this 3-day weekend. I know some of you work through the weekends, and that's greatly appreciated. But for a lot of us, we get that extra day. And in my case, we're going to be very family focused this weekend. I'm actually out in the woods with Carrie and Speed and Ginger Spice. We're having a great time. So we're going to have 100 or more photos and videos, I'm sure, of our little guy and Ginger over the weekend. And that's great because technology makes it easy. But back in the day when I would go out in the woods for a little family retreat with my dad, my mom, my siblings, we didn't have that. In fact, my dad probably had his 35mm camera, his big old cassette VHS recorder thing where he loved to do interviews on the fly. That's the stuff that you can't look at now because you don't have any means to play it and you don't know how to transfer it. 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
3: All right, welcome back into Clay and Buck. So we are at the mistrial of the Lindsey Clancy verdict, the huge news in today. We want to get your voices in on this. People feel very passionately about this. So we're going to do something we don't usually do. We're going to take some calls and talkbacks now. We will start the next hour. So if you are a talkback, or rather, if you are a live caller or you want to send in a talkback, now is your time to get into this conversation. But please, I would just say, when we put you on, dive into it. Don't, the weather here is 85 and it's breezy. And no. We have tight timing here. We got millions of people listening. So, Clay, with that, let's go to first up, Will in Florida. Let's go.
4: Hey, guys. Great show. Former prosecutor here. Tried 30 jury trials in state court. Mistrial is not necessarily the worst thing for the prosecutors because they've already seen everything the defense is going to do. So they can tailor their strategy based on that.
5: Okay, obviously, this is an interesting take. Let me just ask you this, though. Sorry to cut you off. Losing 11-1 in a mistrial is different than losing 11-1 in your favor or 10-2 or 9-3. Have you ever seen a jury vote 11-1 one way, and then in the second trial, a different jury goes 12-0 in the exact opposite direction?
4: No, I think you're looking at something more like 8-4 in your favor on round two.
3: Yeah.
5: Yeah.
3: Yeah, by the way, that's a good, he makes a good point, which is that the prosecution can do a better job, but I don't think it's about the prosecution's case that they put on. I just think this is so emotional for the jury. And I think people are already set on it. It's very OJ verdict-esque, my friend, in a lot of ways. Just it's gender, not race.
5: I think that it's even more, I appreciate that call. That's a fantastic call.
3: Yeah, it's a smart call.
5: I think, but again, to go 11-1 against you, to 12-0 for you, I think is why you're not hearing the prosecutors throw very much of a fight up here. I think deep down they're ready for this case to be over, and they don't want to do this trial.
3: I don't want to. I mean, obviously this makes it seem like they're not taking it with the seriousness, but they do bet on these kinds of things. I bet if you look at the betting markets, Clay, for a second trial, I think you would get a probably 5-1, maybe 10-1 odds that you'll have a not guilty by reason of insanity.
5: The flip side, but yes.
3: Yeah. Yeah. 1 to 10. Whatever. You get what I'm. All right. Calls. We're cutting into them next. We're going to hear from all of you. Stay with us. Don't go anywhere. Lindsey Clancy trial.
6: Speaking truth and having fun. Clay Travis and Buck Sexton.
3: We're living in defining moments each day. 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It's 2:00 in the morning. 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
5: This is a Fox News alert. A mistrial on hold on Lisa Brady. The jury at the Lindsey Clancy murder trial in Massachusetts remains deadlocked, sending the note to a judge earlier today.
6: And the question is, it is with a heavy heart that we report we are unable to come to a unanimous decision and will not be able to.
5: And Judge William Sullivan was about to bring in the jury and declare a mistrial when defense attorney Kevin Reddington argued the jury could be sent back for one more round of deliberations. The judge rejected that and a defense push for the jury to be polled for possible agreement on any charge, including lesser counts of second-degree murder or manslaughter. But Reddington was granted time for an emergency appeal to a different judge after his arguments that a holdout juror should be removed over questions about following the law on reasonable doubt.
6: It's just a request for the stay of the declaration of the mistrial.
5: The judge allowing 1 hour, which is now expired, so a holding pattern continues. A hiring surge in August with 162,000 jobs created, triple what economists were expecting.
7: The key for the Federal Reserve here is now going to be the inflation data. The Federal Reserve chairman says that he's not as concerned as the labor market, and that's why he's turning to inflation. And these numbers reaffirm that.
5: Fox Business's Edward Lawrence at the White House, where the president is praising the new jobs report, but continuing efforts to lower gas prices. AAA's average for Labor Day weekend and diesel prices both hitting new highs. The U.S. slapping sanctions on a Turkish financial institution as part of the effort to isolate Iran economically.
8: Meantime, U.S. pressure on Iran's economy continues to take an enormous toll. Currently, according to official figures inside Iran, the level of inflation is about 70% a year.
5: Fox's Steve Harrington in Tel Aviv, but the pressure campaign has not stopped Iran from firing at U.S. Gulf allies after U.S. strikes on Iran this week. 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
13: From the Kelo.com News Center, I'm Tom Rooney. Construction crews are making good progress, and officials are confident of nearing completion on several major road projects in Sioux Falls. By the end of November, they expect traffic to return to normal patterns on Veterans and Arrowhead Parkways, Minnesota Avenue, and I-229 and Cliff. At 229 and Cliff, crews were able to get pedestrian underpasses completed before school began. Now, Harry Johnston of the state DOT says they're focused on the traffic lanes.
14: School's in session, so we want to make sure we got that done with the pedestrian traffic underneath. We're going to start working on mainline paving on 229, what I would call north of the structures. And so doing that work, tying everything together, working towards getting it back open to traffic late this November.
13: East-west traffic on Arrowhead Parkway, just west of Veterans Parkway, remains closed for now, but that should also be complete by the end of November. After 6 years of trying to develop the Armory in downtown Brookings, officials are hitting the pause button. The city has owned the building since the mid-70s and had plans to develop an event space, a restaurant, and an upscale hotel. Officials say changing market conditions have prevented the project from moving forward. The Sioux Falls rental market is stable, according to a new survey by the South Dakota Multi-Housing Association. Vacancies are at 5.9%, which they consider to be acceptable. Officials say the number could increase because of new apartments that are expected to come online in coming years. And the Democratic candidate for the South Dakota Public Utilities Commission is calling for a one-year moratorium on data centers. In an op-ed published by the Dakota Scout, Frank Klocek says the state should not become a testing ground for billion-dollar AI data centers while citizens are left wondering who will pay the bill. He says ratepayers must come first. From the Kelo.com News Center, I'm Tom Rooney.
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16: Sunny, hot, and humid for today. A high temperature of 96. We'll have a light northeast wind, 5 to 15 miles per hour. Partly cloudy this evening and tonight. 72 are low. Light winds continue. Another hot and humid day for tomorrow. High temperature at 95. Watching for the isolated shower and thunderstorm during the afternoon. From the Storm Center, meteorologist Scott Munt.
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18: I just want to remind you, we have a live stream going of the show, and we want you to subscribe on YouTube. So please, even if you listen to us on one of our beloved and greatly appreciated radio stations, if you want to check us back later, watch some clips back, you miss some part of the show, subscribe Clay and Buck at YouTube, and you'll be able to see us, and also our podcast affiliates are going to be getting up on the YouTube channels too. So great stuff going there. Clay, we said we're going to, the voice of our people is what we're going to do now, and we are imminently going to be taking calls, talkbacks. The Lindsey Clancy trial in mistrial status right now, and it's a shock to a lot of people. I think we expected it, but it's still shocking that it has happened, and we want to hear from you, and especially if you have some legal experience in a courtroom that you think can be brought to bear here. Clay, I would just note the very astute observer of, well, a lot of things online, Mike Cernovich. He shared this on X, and it's something I just wanted to put into this conversation. Quoting Cernovich here, he wrote, "We knew it would be a hung jury. What's crazy is we thought it would be a majority to convict with a couple of dedicated holdouts. Instead, it was only one man who stood up for the three dead children." That's absolutely true. I thought that you thought it was going to go this way?
0: No. I agree with him. I think it's a dark.
18: It's very dark.
0: It's a dark day.
18: I mean, thought I at least the three men.
0: I agreed.
18: The three men would say no.
0: And I thought the women would roughly split.
18: That's what I would say that too. That's right where I was. I thought it was going to be and just absolutely deadlocked as a jury can be. All right, let's get to this now. We have a lot of calls, a lot of talkbacks. Antoinette, North Carolina. What's going on, Antoinette?
19: Hi, guys. This is disturbing on so many levels. It reminds me of the movie 12 Angry Men. But I think that jury needs to remember that she not only killed one child, she killed three. So while she's basically strangling one and watching the fear in that child's face, she's going to the second one and then going to a third one. And the fact she sent her husband out to me is premeditated. And it is evil, just so evil and sad. It's not just shocking. It's sad that our society has come to that point. I wonder if these jurors are intimidated at all by maybe the harassment they might be getting if they're found out, you know, that they said in just.
18: Oh, Antoinette, I think that's very real. You know, there's a woman who is now facing criminal, some like lunatic middle-aged woman, clearly a lib, probably a big Kamala voter, who was intimidating the jury and is facing charges for it now. So you have people that have already shown that they are unhinged. And yes, sir.
0: No, you're right. I mean, I was just going to build on what you're saying.
18: Yeah. So Antoinette, I think that's a very good point. I think that you have to remember it's Massachusetts. Okay. In Massachusetts, a lot of these people are going to go back to communities that are very left wing. Massachusetts is the second most liberal state, maybe. I mean, it's in like the top three for
0: Vermont,
18: sure.
0: But maybe one, and Massachusetts two would be my guess.
18: Extremely blue state. I mean, I went to college in Massachusetts for 4 years, so I'm pretty familiar with the place. And it's extremely blue. So you're going to go back into communities where I can just tell you right now, for some of those guys, they were thinking not the one who was brave. And by the way, that guy's a hero. And I hope it comes out who it is, although he's going to face death threats. He's going to face horrible stuff. But whoever it is refused to bend the knee to the madness. And it's really admirable. Clay?
0: Yeah, I just want to address this directly to women because I'm still getting emails from women. This is my wife's argument. I didn't really think through it until she made it. She's continuing to hammer it. Lindsey Clancy being found not guilty is not pro-woman. It's the worst thing that could happen to women. Because if your argument is Lindsey Clancy is so emotional and so hormonal that she can't avoid killing her own children under stress, how can women argue that they should be CEOs or presidents or in any position of extreme power if we're so hormonal we can't even avoid killing our own children? And again, I think that's really important for the women out there. And just to echo it further, men aren't allowed to defend ourselves by saying our stress level got too high, our hormones were out of whack, our testosterone levels were too high or too low. Imagine if a man walked into a courtroom accused of rape and said, hey, yes, I did it, but my hormone levels were too high on testosterone, that's what drove me to do it, and therefore I was driven insane, and I can't be held responsible for raping you because my male hormones made me incapable of telling right from wrong. All of you would justifiably say, that's insane. That's what Lindsey Clancy is saying.
18: Yes. You could even say like a road rage incident. As you know, there are these horrible road rage incidents sometimes where someone will cut someone else off, and they just snap and they pull out a gun and they shoot the person at a red light, or they follow them and they attack them in a parking lot, or, you know, that's a momentary snap, a psychological snap for those people. Some of them have never committed a violent crime before. They are 100% responsible for what they have done. They are 100% guilty for the crime they have committed. It's not, oh, I just got so in the moment that I now am no longer responsible. People generally, when they're doing a heinous violent crime, are not in a great frame of mind. That's usually not what's going on. So, I am outraged. I'm appalled. The whole thing here is crazy, with what the outcome is. Let's get to Justin in Ohio. What's going on, Justin?
20: How's it going, guys?
18: We're good. I mean, under the circumstances, we're good. Thanks for calling in. What are you thinking?
20: Well, me personally, I think the prosecution needs to pivot a little bit and needs to bring up charges on the defense attorney for letting everybody know in the nation and around the world that it was a male juror. And, because that guy just made all three of those jurors, whether they were on the right side, wrong side, he just made all three of those guys in a very dangerous spot. You know, walking out of that courthouse with every nut that's on her side wanting to kill him.
0: Yeah. I think there's truth to that. Thank you for the call. I hope that this juror just comes public and says, look, she killed her kids. I'm not willing to let her walk. She could be out of the insane asylum in 40 days. Because I do think there's a lot of people, myself included, you included, Buck, who would see him as a hero. And I think this is important. I think this is very important. It's hard to stand for right when other people around you are berating you. And this guy, think about what he's been through for the last 6 days. All of these women have been hectoring, yelling at him, probably screaming at him sometimes. The other two men, it seems like, have folded. Do you know how hard it is to be the one person who is willing to say, this isn't right? It's so hard to do. It's easy to go with the herd. This guy is saying, no, I'm not going to be convinced that what I know to be true is actually false. And that's so rare. Lots of people say they would do it, but when you're actually in the line of fire, most people are willing to fold. You worry more about being liked and being in the in crowd than you do about what's being right. There's the meme that sometimes you'll see of the guy with all the swords pointed at him, or the guy who's standing up saying, no, all of you guys are wrong. This person is doing it. And so I applaud him, and I hope that his bravery can stand as a testament for others going forward who might find themselves not necessarily on a jury trial, but metaphorically in a situation where you're being told to do something that you know is not the right choice, but the societal pressure and the peer pressure is so overwhelming. All of us have been in situations like that. This guy is actually rare to be willing to say, actually, no, you're all wrong, and I'm not changing my mind.
18: Roger in Syracuse, New York. Roger, you're on.
1: It's my understanding that this woman had been working as a registered nurse in labor and delivery, and for no one at her workplace to raise a red flag on how she was completing her assignments is number one. So she is in clear mind to take care of other infants in the workplace. Yet she looks up and excuses her husband. If this is not premeditation beyond a reasonable doubt, I don't know what is. And I'm surprised nobody's looking for the death penalty in this woman. Not one, not two, but three times. I'm sorry.
0: Massachusetts, thank you for the call. I don't think Massachusetts has the death penalty.
18: I agree with Roger on intellectually, but yeah, I think that's right. I don't think that they could have got her on state charges for the death penalty in Massachusetts. It is different state to state, but yes, there was a premeditation element of this in that she did research. She knew she was going to do this, and she did research. And others have pointed out she was very effective at murdering her own defenseless children, but very ineffective at killing herself. I don't think that's just a sidebar. I don't think that's something, because for all the parents out there, I know you feel this way. Parents will kill themselves 100 times before they would harm their child in any kind of way like this. And that's part of this, I think, that also hasn't gotten nearly the discussion attention deserves. Okay, this woman is so depressed. She's having such a terrible time. She's going to kill her kids before she tries to kill herself? Why? And I know you're going to say, oh, but she's, because she's so not in her right mind. What if she's just evil? It strikes me as it's an evil choice. It's not just a emotionally unstable choice. If she killed herself, there would be nothing here other than a funeral to go to. Instead, she killed 3 children, her own children. And, you know, Clay, I saw there was a story recently about a sorority girl who killed her own baby when it came out. And this just happened. She was just sentenced, I think, recently. She's a very attractive young woman, you know, like probably 18, 19 years old or something. And she strangled her own baby after it came out. And she was sentenced to prison, by the way, as she should have been. But the baby was born. You're not going to give it up for adoption. I know so many families, they would adopt the baby in a heartbeat, give it a life. Like what? There's something our society has elevated the demonic among a set of women when it comes to their children and babies. This is what I'm sorry, but this raises that issue in a way that I think is unavoidable. There's something, I do think it ties into abortion. I do think it ties into a place like Massachusetts just recently saying you can have an abortion all 9 months of a pregnancy. All 9 months. A baby at 9 months in the womb is a baby. I mean, and at 8 months at conception, I'm just using shorthand here. No human being with two brain cells to rub together thinks that a baby at 8 months isn't a baby, but Massachusetts says you can kill it. So there's a backdrop here for all of this. There's a backdrop here. And I think that that's something else to take into account. Andrew in Massachusetts. Well, that's, I didn't even see this. Andrew, you want to talk about what I just talked about? Go ahead. Oh, I'm sorry. It's an email. Here we go. Andrew says the state just passed an abortion law where it's legal to the moment of birth. It's not surprising that these women are siding with Lindsey Clancy.
3: Yeah.
18: Yeah. Nobody would be doing, Clay, can we agree on this? Nobody would be doing this whole Lindsey Clancy's, it's not her fault. She's the victim. If she had strangled and murdered, let's say she had poisoned her two adult children and her husband or something, nobody would be saying, she took too much Zoloft.
0: I just think it's an easy question too. What would you want to happen to Lindsey Clancy if she murdered your three kids? If your three kids were in a park and you let them go play and this woman showed up with an exercise band and strangled your three kids to death in a park, would you say, oh, that's just her hormones. She can't control herself. Would you want her to suffer no harm whatsoever for killing your kids? Would you want nothing to happen to her? And if your answer is that you'd be fine with that and you'd be fine with her going to an insane hospital, at least your logic is consistent. What I think is happening is people are okay with her killing her own kids.
18: Yes.
0: But they wouldn't be okay with her killing their kids.
18: This is what I mean about the ancient Roman thing where you could kill within your own household and it wasn't considered a crime. Because you were effectively the rest of the household was the patriarch's property, if you will, including his wife and his children. But you know, guys, we're staring into the abyss right now. We're having this conversation all together here. And I understand it's bleak, it's dark, it's unsettling, it's upsetting. But there's also beautiful things that are happening every day and you can be a part of saving lives. I mean, things at that level where you're saving, helping bring little beautiful babies into this world. What is more magical? What is more incredible than the gift of life, than a baby finally coming into this world? And that's where preborn clinics come in. We have been working with preborn, affiliated with preborn for all 5 years of this show. They're an incredible organization. I'm going to be going to their gala in December. They do such good work, and I've been to their clinic in Miami. They just have this really, really, inspirational mission, which is let's just help moms have babies. Let's just have as many moms as possible have babies. 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
0: Welcome back in, Clay and Buck. We got a bunch of calls still and talk backs. Let's see, Lindsay in Oklahoma City. Fire away, Lindsay. Linda, sorry.
31: To remind you of the case of Chris Watts in Colorado. He killed his two children because he was in love with another woman, and he's now serving hard time in prison.
0: I mean, I think it's a good question, Linda. Thank you for calling in. Can you think, Buck, can any of you think of a man who killed his own kids and was found not guilty of the murder of his kids?
18: I would argue I don't think in recent history, certainly, in the judicial system we have, would not happen. Men are held to account for murdering their own children. Most women, I would think, are, in this case, the system has failed.
0: And again, it's one thing for one woman to make a poor choice in her life, the worst possible choice. To me, the number of women lining up to say she can't be held responsible, who think they are pro-women and that they are somehow advancing a positive story for women, you're really going back to the 1700s and 1800s and basically saying women can't be given responsibility just grab your pearls and fall on your fainting couch and let men take care of everything. That's what you're arguing when you say a pregnant woman who murdered her own children can't possibly be held responsible for doing so because her hormones were out of whack. It's actually the definition of being anti-woman, not pro-woman.
18: Home break-ins may be one of the worst things a family might ever come into contact with, have to contend with. That's the invasion of your home. Coming face-to-face with the intruders is even worse. 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
5: With your Ag News, I'm Farm and Ranch Director Sarah Heinrich. USDA's July index for crop and livestock production prices received by ag producers indicate declines in some categories from the prior month. Rod Bain has the story.
8: Farm producers received less price-wise for their commodities in July, per USDA's latest look at the Ag Prices Index report. Overall, growers received 4.1% less than the previous month, with declines in prices received both in the crop and livestock production indexes. The almost 6% decrease in what crop producers received price-wise was the result of a 32% month-over-month reduction in the index for vegetable and melon growers, more than offsetting higher prices received in July by food, grain, and oilseed producers and fruit and tree nut growers. The livestock production price index, however, was lowered by 1.1% from the previous month, as a 2.5% decrease in what meat animal producers received price-wise and a 3.8% decline in dairy grower prices received offset the 1.7% increase in prices received by poultry and egg producers. I'm Rod Bain reporting for the U.S. Department of Agriculture in Washington, D.C.
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3: Plenty of sunshine today, plenty of heat and humidity. We'll have a high temperature of 96. Light northeast winds, 5 to 15 miles per hour. Partly cloudy this evening and tonight, 72 are low. Another hot and humid day for tomorrow, high of 95. We'll watch for scattered showers and thunderstorms during the afternoon and evening. For Nikettle Land Live Doppler Storm Center, I'm Scott Lyons.
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18: All right, welcome back in here to Clay and Buck. We obviously are taking a lot of calls and talking about this Lindsey Clancy trial. It's very upsetting to a lot of people. It's a mistrial, so she was not found guilty. I do think, Clay, they will try her again. I don't think.
0: To be fair, yes, the mistrial is not yet effective. They're going to have a trial hearing again at 2. The Massachusetts Supreme Court could still step in, and we could have another crazy wrinkle here that could allow 11 jurors to let her walk. So the mistrial is not effective yet, even yet.
18: Right. I mean, there is a, but I would say realistically, you got like a 5% shot that the court, if we get to a place where the mob of maniacs, what they're on the 11 side here, not the one juror, they can just be so adamant in their lunacy that the appeals court of the state of Massachusetts is going to remove a juror because he's not giving the, quote, right verdict based on, quote, the law. Now you're just saying that, like, this is this is almost makes a parody of the entire system. Like, what's the point of having a jury in the first place?
0: We got Jim Jordan. I want to bring him up. But, Buck, Bill Malugin just posted the appeal that has been filed to the Supreme Court. I want to read a couple of sentences here for you, Buck. And I want, Jim Jordan, you can hear this as well.
15: Okay.
0: It says, a juror is refusing to follow the law. And here, the removal is particularly important because the juror's reasoning reflects a bias against those who suffer from debilitating mental illness, a protected category. Okay. Buck, what are the chances that he is simply saying as part of these deliberations, you're all retarded. Apologies for anybody who's offended, but you're all retarded for being willing to let her off. And they in the jury are saying that he is, because I mean, think about this. They are saying that according to this filing, the removal is necessary because the juror's reasoning reflects a bias against those who suffer from debilitating mental illness. Maybe it's not retarded. Maybe he's
18: saying
0: you're
18: the center of the entire thing.
0: Right.
18: That's maybe the whole he's point saying, is whether or not you saying, believe
0: that they're insane. Maybe he's saying like, but my question, I think that they
18: right,
0: are likely.
18: Congressman. Congressman Jordan.
15: Yeah.
18: Let's pass it to you. Thank you for giving us your time. Obviously, the big news today. What do you think about all this? You take it away.
15: Well, no, I think you just said it, Buck. That's the point. And if that's what this guy, what the judge is saying about this particular juror, or what they're saying about this particular juror, that just makes absolutely no sense. And I think the judge is probably accurate in saying this guy's got to go. Yeah, it's sad when you see this the greatest country in the world and the system we've set up, our constitutional system, the three separate equal branches of government, and all the attacks on all those, and how it's now down to the basic level where it's supposed to be a trial by the jury of your peers, where that doesn't seem to be working exactly the way it should be either. So, yeah, we'll see. Well, I mean, we'll just see what happens here. I guess there's still some deliberation to take place. I haven't followed it as closely as you guys have here in the last few hours.
18: Can I just ask you, Congressman? You're here and you got your congressman hat on, not your congressman jacket, because you tend not to wear a blazer, as we all know. Although the one we have of you has, I don't even know who this guy is with a blazer on in the photo that they put up on the screen on our YouTube. But anyway, have you, just in your day to day experience, whether in D.C. or at home in Ohio, come across people, particularly women, who think like the husband did it, or that have you been surprised by this, or have you just been away from this entirely and haven't really had much personal experience of it?
15: No, it's been the latter. I haven't, I've not talked to anyone particularly about this. I've been following it in the news somewhat, and then just got on here in the last couple of minutes and listened to you guys recap, and I'm thinking, oh, I didn't know that. That sounds kind of crazy to me. So, no, I've not been following that closely.
0: All right, let's
18: go
0: in.
18: What's top of the agenda? Oh, go ahead, Clay.
0: Yeah, no, I was going to say, let's go in. You're on the road right now. There are only, and I'm curious if you would sign on to this, because you know the story on the ground better than certainly we do. There have been reports that there are about 20 toss-up House seats. That is real battlegrounds. You're traveling the nation working on these battlegrounds. Do you think that's right? Are there about 20? And how do you see what's the ground look like from your perspective?
15: No, it's maybe a few more, but there aren't as many as in the past because of the redistricting and the gerrymandering that the Democrats done and the redistricting we've done here in this past cycle. It's a smaller number of seats. But I think we can pick up a lot. Last night I flew back into Ohio and did an event for Derek Maron, who's running against Marcy Kaptur. That's one of the pickup opportunities we have, where we could that district was redrawn. It's now more favorable to Republicans. So I think we got a chance. But our message over these last 60 days, in my judgment, has got to be plain and simple. If you allow Democrats to win, here's where they're going to go, all the crazy policy. And we have to just lay that out. I mean, remember, 9 months and 4 days ago, Mamdani was sworn in as mayor of our largest city. And he said in his speech, I was elected as a Democrat socialist. I will govern as a Democrat socialist. We have to replace the frigidity of rugged individualism with the warmth of collectivism. He believes it. He told it. He's going to do it. He's implementing that. And frankly, the party, the once great party of FDR and JFK, is now run by these Democrat socialists, and they are bent on doing what they told us they were going to do. And it is scary. So I think we have to tell our voters to persuade Republicans and like-minded independents to come out. We have to tell them how real this is and that they're intent on doing what they said, which is very, very scary in my judgment.
0: Breaking news, Buck. CNN is reporting that the Massachusetts Supreme Court has granted a hearing for Lindsey Clancy's defense.
18: Mm. Wow.
0: Yeah. That is coming down right now. Sorry, Congressman. I know, but we'll continue. But I just want to give people the absolute latest there. Again, CNN breaking news banner right now. Massachusetts Supreme Court grants a hearing for the Clancy defense to try to get the one juror kicked off who is preventing a not guilty verdict.
18: I would like to think, sorry, Congressman, just a quick reflection on this one. I would like to think that this is just to show that they are being given a hearing and process. If they actually remove this juror, the whole thing is a farce. And this is just the frenzied mob with pitchforks and torches getting their way, which in this case, it's kind of the reverse of a lynching situation. It's they want the guilty person to go free. They're not trying to take an innocent person and make them guilty. They want a guilty person to walk. It's disgusting, Clay. Honestly.
0: Yeah. So that is the latest. Okay. Back to we're talking to Congressman Jim Jordan. Thank you, by the way, for your super great quotes from the Wall Street Journal profile that is out online, but is coming out now on Saturday, Sunday. I was saying on the air, Congressman, it only took 22 years of me being in media for someone to write something nice about me. So thank you for the quotes. That article came out pretty well.
15: No, it was a great article and well deserved for you guys. But they only took like one. I had a whole bunch of great things I said about y'all because I really think you guys do a tremendous job. And I tried to put some funny things in there, but maybe they didn't think it was funny. I was talking about buck serve of 189 miles an hour. I was talking about sports and everything else, but they just went with one kind of basic generic one in the online piece. But no, it was a great piece and well deserved for you guys and the good work that you do.
18: Thank you. We appreciate
0: it. Yes, thank you very much.
18: Now, back to politics, if I can. For no, really, it's very nice. Yeah. Very nice. Some people are saying Jim Jordan, very nice. But talk to me about how you think the GOP messaging is going on. It's a word that we've said so many times that I think people are sick of it, of hearing it. But all of what we can see in the polls says that this is what the election will turn on. This is what the midterm will turn on. It's affordability. How do you think the GOP is doing on this right now? Do you think that there need to be some tweaks made, or is it just stay on message, stay on task, and we should be able to defend the House and Senate majorities?
15: Well, I always say, you know, we make the job too complicated. It's pretty basic. What we tell the voters we're going to do, and then, and if they elect you, go do what you said. We've done that. We told them we'd cut taxes. We did. We told them we'd secure the border. We did. We told them we'd be for school choice. That was in the big, beautiful bill. Also, this welfare reform that we put in, it's actually making a difference in people's lives and all. So I think that's message one. Message two is we understand things cost too much. We get that. But it's not all bad out there. You saw the jobs report, the jobs numbers today were way above what most people thought they would be. So our economy is pretty good. But again, things cost too much. So we have to, I think, recognize that. But I do think what I said earlier is the key message, particularly now that we're down to less than 9 weeks until Election Day. It's they want to ruin what this country has always given its people. This simple idea, you got a goal, you got a dream, you work hard, good things happen. They will ruin that with their crazy left-wing policies. Mamdani talked about the warmth of collectivism. I was giving a speech out at the Republican Jewish Coalition in Vegas on Sunday, and I said, I've seen the warmth of collectivism. I wrestled in the Soviet Union in 1987. I mean, I tell people I was in Moscow in February. Moscow in February, it's like 200 below zero. There is no food in the stores. It's just a terrible, gray, dismal place. That's where this left-wing craziness will take us. And we have to let voters know that, and how we're for the principles and the policies that we think make America special. So I do think that's a central theme, and we have to pound that over these next 8.5 weeks.
18: Congressman Jim Jordan, appreciate you being with us, sir. Thanks for making the time, as always, and have a great Labor Day weekend.
15: All right, take care. You guys too.
0: That is always good to hear from Jim Jordan. The court is in recess until 2 p.m. Eastern, so that is, 15 minutes from now. And again, CNN is reporting that there is a hearing underway right now with the Massachusetts Supreme Court. They've changed their headline somewhat. I can't hear it, Buck. So the team in New York, they can turn up the sound.
18: If this Massachusetts appeals court weighs in and says that they're removing that juror and then they're pushing for a verdict, the whole thing is rigged and it's a joke and it's preposterous. It's a deeply unfunny joke, but it's a farce. So that's where we are. We'll see.
0: Look, we got a headline a week ago about the USDA changing the way American beef producers can get their products to easier get product in. 85% of all beef and all meat products are now coming from out of the country. 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
0: Welcome back in, Clay and Buck. 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We got a bunch of calls. Let's see here. We're waiting for an update. Craig in Florida, I'll go to first. He's been waiting the longest.
4: Hey, guys. Liz, my question is, what about the civil rights of the kids? If this thing goes sideways like it looks like it is, can the feds bring a lawsuit that way? Thanks.
0: Yeah, this would get into a challenging situation. We just talked about this some with the Luigi Mangione case, where there is a double jeopardy component to this. In other words, if Lindsey Clancy were found not guilty under state charges, there is an argument that it would be hard to charge her for something similar under federal-related charges.

0: Democrat White House, guess what they'll do? Deprivation of rights. You know, that's what they'll, so they'll hit you with a different charge of the same thing. Anyway,
1: I think the challenge becomes that it is a real difficulty in order to get any of this, additionally charged if she's not guilty. John in San Diego, what you got for us?
2: Clay and Buck, I really enjoy your show and your opinions are always well reasoned. However, I think in this case, if you had the practical experience that I've had with a daughter who went through postpartum depression, you would have a different opinion of this situation. Would you like me to explain?
1: Well, let me ask you this, John. Okay. I mean, certainly we'll take your explanation. Do you have sons?
2: It's a daughter. And,
1: yeah, but do you have a son? And if he said he was super depressed and he killed his three kids, would you say the dad shouldn't be held responsible?
2: Well, here's the problem, is that women are different than men, and it's hard for us to understand this. I watched a girl who I raised, you know, 35 years, and she changed. It was like somebody you didn't even recognize. She became dangerous, and we had to have her hospitalized. I think it's a shame that nobody got this girl into therapy when she needed it.
0: No, she was in extensive therapy, just to be clear. She was seeing doctors and had medicine and had her husband helping her. And, you know, they just aren't allowed to involuntarily commit people easily in places like Massachusetts.
1: Thank you for the call. We're glad that your daughter's okay. My position in general would be, and the reason why I asked if he had a son, if your son, I've got sons, right? If one of my sons, God forbid, did something like this, I can't imagine anything that would make me say, hey, he shouldn't be held responsible for this because of his mental makeup. If you are saying women should be treated differently than men when they kill their kids, I just fundamentally disagree with you. I think the standard is pretty simple for moms and dads. Don't kill your kids. If you do, you should end up in prison at minimum the rest of your life.
3: Speaking truth and having fun. Clay Travis and Buck Sexton.
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3: This is a Fox News alert on the verge of a mistrial. I'm Lisa Brady. Court is set to resume at the Lindsay Clancy murder trial in Massachusetts, where the judge granted the defense time to file an emergency appeal just as he was about to declare a mistrial after the jury sent a note they still can't reach a unanimous decision, 2 days after getting instructions that were considered to be a final push for more deliberations.
4: Under the statute and the case law, I don't feel I have any choice but to declare a mistrial.
5: Well, before you do, I'd like to be heard, Your Honor.
3: Defense attorney Kevin Reddington argued for a final round of deliberations was still possible and that the jury should be polled about possible agreement on any charge. They've been allowed to consider lesser counts. The judge rejecting those arguments, but allowing the defense appeal after yesterday's debate about a holdout juror and reasonable doubt.
6: There was never a disagreement at all that Lindsay Clancy was suffering from mental illness. And that is what made this so difficult for 12 people to agree about whether or not that mental illness was severe enough to keep her from knowing that what she was doing was wrong and that she could not control her actions. And so that is why trying to define what reasonable doubt is, trying to get into the head of a mother who did the unthinkable, was so difficult. Both sides had experts who said the opposite thing.
3: Fox's Brian Yenes at the courthouse in Plymouth. The defense did file an emergency appeal to the Massachusetts Supreme Court, arguing in part a mistrial is avoidable and that one juror is refusing to follow the judge's instructions. A surprise in the jobs report.
7: Employers were back to hiring in August. There were 162,000 new jobs created last month, more than triple expectations. The unemployment rate held at 4.1%.
3: Fox's Jenny Cosola, a July job loss was revised into a gain, the president suggesting it's only the beginning, while Democrats argue his agenda is not working. 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
11: From the Kello.com News Center, I'm Tom Rooney. Rapid City school officials say the unusually hot weather could hurt students' grades. They say for every degree above 77, learning decreases by 1%. Classes were dismissed early yesterday because of the extreme heat. State officials say a cattle herd in Meade County has contracted anthrax. It's a problem that becomes more common during drought conditions. A number of cattle have died from the bacteria. Ranchers are being encouraged to vaccinate their herds. Feeding South Dakota is stepping up action to deal with hunger. That affects all ages, especially the young and the old. CEO Lori Dykstra says food insecurity is a growing problem.
12: Our Map the Meal Gap report just came out from Feeding America for the year, and it shows that we now have 130,340 South Dakotans who are food insecure. And that's one in five children are food insecure in our state. That's a pretty high number.
11: This is Hunger Action Month. Dykstra encourages volunteers to get involved in helping to solve the hunger problem. And Labor Day weekend, the last holiday of summer, is expected to be a busy one on South Dakota roads. Sean Stewart of AAA South Dakota says even though gas prices are about a dollar a gallon higher than they were a year ago, people will still travel.
13: Labor Day is always a popular getaway weekend, sort of the last hurrah of summer. And so we expect a lot of people just taking quicker weekend trips, maybe to the lake or to camp grounds or parks around the state and region.
11: The cost of air travel is also up by about 2% from a year ago. Hotels have increased by 9%, but car rentals are down by 8%. From the Kello.com News Center, I'm Tom Rooney.
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14: Sunny, hot, and humid for today. A high temperature of 96. We'll have a light northeast wind, 5 to 15 miles per hour. Partly cloudy this evening and tonight. 72 are low. Light winds continue. Another hot and humid day for tomorrow. High temperature at 95. Watching for the isolated shower and thunderstorm during the afternoon. From the Storm Center, meteorologist Scott Munt.
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15: Welcome back in, Clay and Buck. Appreciate all of you hanging out with us. We are rolling through the Friday edition of the program. We are waiting to see if the Lindsey Clancy trial is going to be updated in any way. If you are just getting in your car right now and catching up with everything that is going on, we have got really Lindsey Clancy all talk. It has taken over. Earlier today, the jury was deadlocked, and there was a mistrial that was declared that was then held in abeyance to allow a last-second appeal to the Massachusetts Supreme Court to try to get a juror kicked off the trial. And now we are, according to the headlines that I am seeing, the Massachusetts Supreme Court is weighing the emergency request that has been filed by the defense to get this lone juror kicked off of the trial. So that is where we are. There appear to be 11 votes to find Lindsey Clancy not guilty. Only one, who it appears is one of the three men on the trial, that is willing to say, no, she is in fact guilty. And so we are waiting to see what is going to be the result of this trial. I believe we are joined now by Katie Zachariah. She is with us right now. Katie, you are a mom of four. I want to read you what I tweeted earlier because I'm quoting her. My wife, Laura, a mom of three, she's furious with the Lindsey Clancy case. She was talking about it with me this morning. She said it's the worst thing possible for women because if women are so hormonal, they can't keep from killing their own kids. How can women argue they deserve any positions of high responsibility? She says it's anti-woman to favor not guilty. And she also has been saying no man is ever able to cite his own hormones as justification for committing a murder, and no one would even take it seriously if men tried to do it. You are a mom of four, as I just said. Do you agree with her take? What is your take on this?
16: Yeah, you know, when we first started talking about Lindsey Clancy, I was under the incorrect assumption, this is months ago, that we all knew she was guilty of killing her children. And it was a discussion, a legal discussion, I'm also a lawyer, as to whether or not the prosecution could prove beyond a reasonable doubt on that Lindsey Clancy had the capacity, right? So that only looks at murder one, murder two, and manslaughter. This is not, she didn't do it. And to see this hyper focus on these pink shirt women that are rallying, not just saying Lindsey Clancy didn't do it, but the husband may have done it, and this kind of hyperbolic and almost insane presence of the toxic feminism is to what you were just discussing, is to the point that so much of the time, if a woman is engaging in this type of discussion, you cannot be taken seriously. A serious discussion is capacity and whether or not the 13 psychiatric drugs and their contraindications diluted her ability to understand or appreciate the wrongfulness of her conduct, which is that she murdered three of her children, that she killed three children. Look, Clay, she sent her husband out on an errand and she intentionally took those three children down to her basement and killed them. This is not up for discussion. And a society as a whole should be treating this and Lindsey Clancy truly as she is not the victim. She is the perpetrator and she destroyed three lives for it. But again, to your point, women will not be taken seriously if they start excusing every hormonal or hormone or postpartum depression. It alleviates all responsibility from women, which then makes them not serious candidates for positions, as you just said.
17: So, Katie, appreciate you being with us. And we were going to talk about the economy and things like that. But because of the news today, we've got to get you to weigh in on this. But as has been stated, you are a mother of four. You are clearly a woman, and you are also a lawyer. To the degree that you can, take us into the mindset of some of the pink shirt wearing supporters here of Lindsey Clancy. You're also a Californian. You come on a lot to talk to us about what's going on with the Golden State. I assume you have been exposed to, if not in your immediate circle, women in your area, whether out protesting or just from conversation, who are Lindsey Clancy supporters. What is going on there? Like, what is it that these women are thinking? Why has this turned into a case of a national solidarity from a lot of women, millions of them, it seems, who are almost fans of Lindsey Clancy, or, you know, view it as like some extension of their own problems in life? I know it's very complicated. It's a weird situation. What are they thinking?
16: Well, yeah, first book, the thing is that I've noticed, and it must be said, is that this really hasn't gone down on Republican or Democrat lines. I've had actually a lot of women on the Republican, like conservative women, come out in support of Lindsey Clancy. And even to my surprise, my more liberal side of the equation has, to, at least from my vantage point, have come out against Lindsey Clancy. So it's not always and completely a get on partisan lines right now, which I think is an even more interesting investigation and needs to be looked at. It. What are these women watching? What are they looking into and what are they reading? And who's challenging their thought process? And from what I have seen is most women are against exonerating Lindsey Clancy because it will not allow for women to be taken seriously on the greater scale, but also because if you are a mother, you understand that this woman appreciated the wrongfulness of her conduct and murdered her kids. And I have four kids. I had sleepless nights. I never thankfully had postpartum depression, postpartum psychosis. I had what many have said postpartum euphoria. But there are long sleepless nights, and to give this woman an excuse for her behavior will show other women that they can do whatever they want with their children and they won't be held accountable. And I think to end here, the problem with our society right now is that we are finding reasons to excuse a woman who killed her children. And it's mostly women that are finding that a space to excuse her, but there are some men that are coming out in support of her. And whether that juror 11-1, where you have even two men that have gone over to the non-guilty, there is something happening in a society that says you can harm your kids and not be held accountable. And that is what we need to get at. We need to get at the root of this really, really toxic ideology.
15: I think that what you said is important because really what it comes down to is individual responsibility. And it feels like we are increasingly coming up with reasons why people are not responsible. Here's my concern. When unfortunately we see kids commit suicide in high school, for instance, oftentimes there's an echo effect. When one kid commits suicide, unfortunately, several others often do. The media attention, sort of the reverberating impact of this. My concern is something you just hit on there, Katie, which is other women out there who might be struggling see her and see the way that she is being supported. And I fear that it makes it more likely that we could see an echo effect of this, similar to what we see with suicides, where other young children are killed because Lindsey Clancy is in the mind of so many moms out there.
16: Absolutely. If you look at this pattern on TikTok, and I will not repost it, and I will barely even look at it, but there are videos that are going viral of accidental deaths where they're holding a baby doll and throwing them down the stairs or tripping. And it is, as a parent, horrifying to even imagine pretending that you would hurt your child or that you would hurt an innocent life. Nonetheless, these people are getting viral retweets and feedback, and moms are all recording themselves crying. And it is a true online psychosis. This is not accidental. This is what happens when a society starts telling you from the beginning that that abortion is okay up until 41 weeks. That's late term abortion. That child can survive outside of the womb. That just happened in Massachusetts. It's no mistake, in my opinion, that we are now facing, you can kill your three children and we can exonerate that behavior. And then we're going to have viral videos of other mothers essentially buffering that behavior and lightening it by making a TikTok video to light music of their baby falling down the stairs that they accidentally dropped. This type of stuff has to be immediately called out, and it has to be completely disregarded in society as what it is it's sick and toxic. And if enough women push against it and enough men together with women push against it, I think people will realize that they are on the fringe of society. But what happens with social media is some little small part of society puts these viral videos out, and it makes everyone think that everyone's going through this, which a majority of mothers, look, I have a lot of friends who have 4+ kids, okay? I don't know anyone who went through this. So to think that this is some mainstream problem, it is not a mainstream problem. And we need to treat it like the psychosis, toxic ideology that it is.
17: So, Katie, where do we go from here? What do you think the response from those who see this for what it is? I mean, how do you... I just, again, as a mom of four and somebody who, I think very importantly, you pointed out, because this has been my experience too, this is not a hard partisan separation. There's definitely a hard gender separation, overwhelmingly. There are some men maybe who are more supportive of Lindsey Clancy, but overwhelmingly it is women. It is not all left-wing women. There are, I have experienced this, women who are right of center. How do we get back to a society that would understand unanimously that there's nothing worse than a situation where a parent kills their own children, and that we all have to be accountable for our actions?
16: Right. You asked the more than $1 million question here, but because what I view my responsibility here is to call out truth and to argue each component of this reasonably and intelligently. And where we lost the conversation is when everyone thinks that they can talk about very complicated legal topics in a very lighthearted or let's just say infused with so much emotion that you actually don't have any ability to see the legal framework that, for instance, these jurors were given beyond a reasonable doubt. Everyone thinks that they can talk about capacity. Everyone thinks that they can talk about exactly what's happening in the minds of these jurors or the prosecution or the defense. But the facts are is that this is a very I would say it's straightforward in certain ways legally, but there are complicated factors when you deal with capacity and the psychiatric meds and what the defense argues in the prosecution. But everyone wants to weigh in on this case, Buck. And I think that is also the symptom of having social media, right? And so what you and Clay are doing, what I try to do and what a lot of other people do is to contend in the battlefield intelligently, to provide reasonable arguments on, you know, you don't have to reasonably argue both sides, but a lawyer can always go in and say, look, the prosecution's going to argue this, and here are some of the things that the defense is going to bring up that's going to make it hard for the prosecution to get beyond that reasonable doubt. But I'm still not going to deter from the fact that this woman is guilty and needs to be held accountable for the death of her three children that she caused. And I think you just have to be strong and be willing to take the heat. All of us do, because we cannot let, again, we cannot let this toxic ideology continue to fester, because it will destroy us as a society. You cannot kill your young children. You cannot kill the elderly. You have to protect the infirm and those that cannot protect themselves as a society, or you are completely lost as a culture. And America needs to be on the foreground and the forefront of this, Buck, not in the background wondering what moral baton to hold.
17: Katie Zachariah, always great to have you here on the program, and thank you for bringing your legal perspective, your mom perspective, and your just human perspective on this. Appreciate you.
16: Thank you.
17: I talked to you about it before, guys. I'm talking about it again. On a day like today, I can't imagine a better way to turn toward the light and away from the darkness after a trial like this has shaken so many of us, and it seems like there is a darkness that is spreading on many, many ways across the country. You can turn us toward the light with Preborn. Preborn is saving babies right now. They have clinics open all over the country, and they have a very straightforward and critical mission. It's to welcome moms to be with open arms and say, hey, before you make a decision like abortion for this baby, let's have you meet that baby via ultrasound. Because over 80% of the time, when that mom, it's free, by the way, of course, when that mom has her free ultrasound and then is provided with all the support that Preborn offers for 2 years after the birth of the baby as well. It's not just getting it to actually be born. Then they stick around and they help for years, because they want these women to be able to build beautiful families and to enjoy the little boy or little girl that they brought into this world. But they need your help. 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
9: Okay, welcome back to Clay and Buck. The judge, Judge Sullivan, Bill Sullivan of Massachusetts, not a surprise, he is talking to the jury right now. He has said he's going to talk to counsel. Is he still talking? Should we join in progress, guys? Right. No, I think he's about to have a sidebar with them, right?
10: At the end of the,
9: here we go.
10: The evidence, I just kind of wanted to echo again. I wanted to compliment all three counsel. A trial like this, so hard, so difficult. And so I just kind of wanted to thank the three of you for your efforts in regards to this. So with that, if you talked, I think we should probably pick a status date and a trial assignment date.
11: Judge, sorry, I didn't mean to interrupt. I know I would like to argue a 25B2, and that has to be done within 5 days. So, I mean, I would like, if possible, to have this on for a hearing on a motion for required finding reconsideration, 25B2, on Tuesday. And my request, assuming that you deny that motion, would be that we impanel the following Monday.
10: Oh. That would require, I'm going to have to check my schedule. And also, so what I'm going to suggest, I understand that's the request. My thinking is to try it sooner rather than later, but I'm not sure that's sooner. It's a situation. I also have to check the trial court schedule, counsel schedule, witnesses schedule, but my thought would be to try this, you know, if we could do it maybe sometime later in the fall. But why don't we pick a date maybe a couple of weeks down the road so everybody could get their calendars together and kind of see where we go. All right.
11: What about the 25?
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15: Taylor Riggs, and this is the Fox Business Report.
16: Stocks are lower in afternoon trading after August jobs report came in well above expectations, fueling a rise in odds that the Fed will hike interest rates. U.S. employers adding 162,000 jobs in August, the figure blowing past economists' expectations. The unemployment rate holding steady at 4.1%. Also, July employment was initially reported as a decline, but has been revised to a creation of 21,000 jobs. Many economists view August inflation data, which will be released next week, as more important to the Fed's decision-making than the latest jobs figures. A Lululemon stock is plunging 17% after the athletic wear company posted disappointing second quarter earnings and cut its full-year guidance. The disappointing results come as Nike veteran Heidi O'Neill prepares to take over as CEO next week. That's your Fox Business Report. I'm Hillary Barsky, invested in you.
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24: Plenty of sunshine today, plenty of heat and humidity. We'll have a high temperature of 96. Light northeast winds 5 to 15 miles per hour. Partly cloudy this evening and tonight. 72 are low. Another hot and humid day for tomorrow. High of 95. We'll watch for scattered showers and thunderstorms during the afternoon and evening. For Nikettoland Live Doppler Storm Center, I'm Scott Lunds.
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12: Welcome back in, Clay and Buck. Okay, officially a mistrial has been declared in the Lindsey Clancy case. The legal Hail Mary attempt for Massachusetts Supreme Court to step in and remove a juror, which would allow the conviction theoretically to be tossed, or sorry, the charges to be tossed and a not guilty verdict to have been rendered. Where it appears we were is 11 Massachusetts jurors were prepared to say that Lindsey Clancy was not guilty by reason of insanity. One man, one of the three men on the jury, refused to agree with the majority. And for days, probably, Buck, he has been being berated because we know they've been saying we can't reach a verdict. Now, what we don't know is, were there initially more individuals alongside of this man that would have been in a position to support him, and slowly they got peeled off? Or has it been 11-1 for several days now? You know how difficult this is? I mean, I actually want to know who the guy is.
9: I do too. Man, I want to have him on the show. I'm sure he's going to probably be on Fox primetime here within a short period of time. This guy held the line. Held the line for sanity. Held the line for civilization. Refused to back down. Good for him. Good for him. You know, he did his part. Oh, by the way, Clay, if you or I had been on this jury, which I think we would have been excused pretty fast, but if we had managed to either of us be on the jury, I would have found myself in the same position with this guy. No way I let this woman walk to a psychiatric facility after she does this. Not after I saw the premeditation. Not after I saw that she was getting all this help, that there were people everywhere working with her and trying to make her life eat. No way. No way, no how. So I this guy is a hero.
12: Cut 25 is the official announcement in the courtroom that just happened. Play it.
10: All right, members of the jury, at this point, I'm going to declare that the jury is deadlocked, and I'm going to declare a mistrial. All right?
9: So there you have it officially. Clay, can I just note, even without a JD, I was sitting here, meaning the degree, not the vice president, I was sitting here saying, just by applying reason and a rational approach to this, if you can just say, oh, I really don't like the way that this one juror is applying the law, I want another court that hasn't heard all the evidence, that hasn't been there for weeks, to just remove this juror because the defense doesn't want him there, then the whole thing is a joke. So clearly, the Supreme Court of, or, you know, whoever the appellate court for the state of Massachusetts may be, they said, okay, we'll hear what you want. And they said, no, we're not going to do that. Because that would be nuts.
12: Not everybody happy with us. Stephanie, VIP email. I've been listening to you since you took over for Rush, but I just had to turn you off the radio because I'm so sick and tired of you two of pontificating about this trial. First of all, you are men. You've never experienced what it's like to have any kind of hormonal fluctuation with postpartum depression or having anything like that. Trying to equate this with men killing their children is disgusting. And then she says, she continues.
9: Can I jump in with something, Clay? How about we play this game? If she wants to take this approach, a veteran returns from seeing serious combat, has extreme PTSD, which is, you can see it on brain scans, not his fault. He's serving the country. And he has extreme, by the way, I'm not saying this happens with veterans, but just play out the scenario. He kills his wife and two kids in a fit of, you know, psychotic rage from PTSD. Are there any men out there in not pink t-shirt, but whatever, or, you know, with placards saying that this guy should not be held responsible? What would other veterans even be out there saying he shouldn't be held responsible? No, because there are limits. There are limits even in a case of psychological duress to what you can do when you know what you are doing. She knew what she was doing. She did not think she was some being from outer space who was living in an alternate reality. She just decided she was going to do this. I know we're told that she heard a voice. A lot of serial killers say that they've heard voices. Is this new to anybody, by the way? A lot of really horrible people are actually quite crazy. You know, this notion like, you sit here, you say, well, Hannibal Lecter had clearly, you know, I know he's a fictional character, but he clearly had psychological issues. So he shouldn't be.
12: I think it's a really good. I think your PTSD is a really good example. Yeah. Because
9: oh, and by the way, and we shut down all the we shut down all the women. You can't say a word about this veteran who killed his family because he had PTSD. You can't say a word because you're a woman. You don't know what it's like to be in combat. Would that fly as an argument? I don't think so.
12: I think again, to me, and I just want. It's my wife's argument. It's not mine. Because to be honest, as this case has progressed, I spent most of my time looking at the fact that we have a broken legal system, in my opinion, that you can kill your children and you can argue that you shouldn't be responsible for it because of insanity. And I was more focused on the insanity defense than the gender aspect of it. And in fact, when my wife started talking about the gender aspect, I hadn't really thought about it very much. But I do think that women who are advocating for Lindsey Clancy to be held completely without responsibility for these murders are actually arguing that women, because of their unique biochemistry, are incapable of handling high stress, high intense environments. I would also point this out. There are billions of women that have a more stressful child-rearing environment than Lindsey Clancy did. There, first of all, she was married. She had a husband who had a high, made a really good income. Her kids were well-fed. They were well taken care of. Many, I mean, legitimately billions of moms have raised children under incredibly more duress and stress than what Lindsey Clancy was exposed to. So you're actually arguing for the people who are supporting her are arguing in favor of an incredibly privileged mother as these things go, that she still was unable to be responsible for her own acts. I just think you're basically arguing against women themselves and saying, and this is my wife's argument that I'm now signing on to, which I really hadn't spent much time on. This is actually anti-woman to argue that women can't be held accountable. Because if you can't be held accountable for killing your own three kids, what can you be held accountable
9: for? This is the origin of the term hysteria. Hyster, ancient Greek, women, unreasonable, irrational, cannot be held accountable. That is where the term comes from, obviously from a different society in a different time where, you know, the female liberation movement was not the case. Clay, can I just remind it? We got a VIP email. I forget who it was from, but he cited this case. There was a case back in 1954 in Maine. Constance Fisher, 24 years old, drowned her three children. Very similar case. Three children, 6, 4, and 11 months old in the bathtub. She left a note saying God told her to do it and that she was trying to save them from evil, and then she tried to kill herself. She was unsuccessful in that. She was charged with murder, found not guilty by reason of insanity, and a grand jury declined to indict after a hospital report. She was committed to state hospital. 5 years later, she was released. Released to her husband, who believed her. Same husband, I might add. Stayed with her, stayed by her side, thought it wasn't really her fault. Anyone want to guess what happened next? A little over 12 years after the first killings, the husband came home and found the exact same scene. Three children, all murdered by the woman. Same thing. Guess what happened? They locked her up for the rest of her life.
12: She killed
9: How
12: six
9: could you
12: of her
9: say
12: own
9: someone
12: children.
9: Is safe to be in society after they murder three of their own children? Tell me what that looks like. Would any of you let this woman be a nurse for your child in the hospital? Would any of you let her be a nanny in your home or an employee in your office? Would you want her as a next door neighbor bringing cookies over and interacting with your kids? Be honest about that. I know I wouldn't.
12: I also think this is important. A lot of women are saying, and I'm going to take a couple of your calls. A lot of women are calling in and saying, I had postpartum depression. I know what this, but you didn't kill your kids.
9: Yeah, this is, that's actually, this is a huge disconnect with this too.
12: This
9: a lot
12: is
9: of people
12: actually,
9: are depressed. They don't go out and murder 20 people in a school shooting.
12: This is actually super important. People can have bad thoughts. You can sometimes think about doing bad things, but there is a big difference between thinking about doing bad things and actually doing them. That's the whole point of the law. So women's empathy being utilized here for women out there who say, well, my daughter had postpartum depression, or the caller, the dad called in and said, well, my daughter had post, your daughter didn't kill her kids. There's a big difference between, hey, I thought about doing something really bad and I chose not to do it, and actually doing it. And Catherine in Montana, I think, can speak directly to this. Catherine, thanks for calling.
1: Hey, thank you for listening. I really appreciate the chance to talk to you.
12: What's your story?
1: My story is that my daughter-in-law experienced a very similar episode. Thankfully, we were able to intercede when she was having an episode of this postpartum psychosis, which I would like, you know, one of the things I'd like to say is postpartum psychosis is immensely different than postpartum depression. And she knows that but for the grace of God, she would be in Lindsay Clancy's shoes. And so I guess what has disturbed me about hearing you all talk about this, yes, she's responsible, and there is no excuse for what she did, but there is an explanation, and that explanation is understanding and having compassion for those who have truly experienced postpartum psychosis.
12: But I appreciate your call, but I don't have compassion for her at all. I have compassion for the three kids that she murdered, and for the husband who came home, for the grandparents who no longer have grandchildren. With all due respect, I think when you're saying, hey, you should have compassion for the person who committed the crime, just a question. Do you have compassion for serial rapists?
1: Clay, I really want you to understand the postpartum psychosis.
12: Okay, but a serial rapist can say, I can't control myself because my brain is broken. You're saying that I should give compassion to a woman who strangled her three kids with an exercise band. I have a lot of compassion for a lot of people. I have zero for her. I think she should be dead.
2: Okay. We've heard from Catherine. Thank you, Catherine. It's not going to change either of our minds on it. She's welcome to, of course, air her thoughts, and we let her do so on the show. Clay, can I just, on my PTSD example, this is actually very interesting. I've been doing some quick research on this. So exactly what I described has happened. People have tried to use this
12: as an excuse.
2: Yes. Let me give you some examples. The Marine veteran who had been diagnosed with extreme PTSD, who shot and killed Chris Kyle of American Sniper. He said, it wasn't my fault. I killed him at the range because I was, you know, having a flashback or whatever. Texas jury rejected his defense, sentenced him to life without parole. Andrew Brannon, Vietnam veteran, rated 100% disabled by the VA for extreme PTSD, shot a Georgia deputy in 1998, pleaded insanity based on having a combat flashback, convicted, executed in 2015 after appeals failed. We can go through a lot of these cases. It is extremely hard and extremely rare to have PTSD as an affirmative defense, Clay, to just get you an insanity plea. It is usually used as a mitigating factor in the crime, but for sentencing, if at all. And the only time it is applicable is if the person has such extreme PTSD that they have actual flashbacks to combat, and this is proven before, where they do not know where they are. And Clay, keep in mind, these individuals walked into the courtroom still in extreme psychological duress. This woman is saying, I was crazy then, but I'm not crazy anymore. It was just a one-time thing. And I just would note why the PTSD thing is so interesting to me. Women have opinions, and as they should, they had opinions on these cases. They were allowed to be on the jury. They were allowed to be part of the defense and the prosecution. What is this thing of, I don't want to hear from men? No, that's not how the criminal justice system works, even though women generally have not seen combat and certainly don't understand PTSD the way men who have seen combat do.
12: Look, my take is pretty simple here. If you kill kids, you should either be executed or you should be in prison for the rest of your life. I don't care what your justification for doing it is, period. And if we want to have a real constructive conversation going forward about how to avoid trials like this in the future, what I have said is strict liability should exist for the killing of children. We have a lot of state legislators, a lot of members of the legislature that are listening right now. introduce bills that make the murder of children a strict liability offense. So your mental state doesn't matter at all. I don't care why she did it. I care that she did it. We have to get back to personal responsibility. You can make all sorts of excuses under the sun for the bad things that happen. We got to just hold bad acts and people who do them accountable, period, particularly when they involve children. Look, I'm fired up. This weekend, if you need to get away from the serious things in life, and I totally understand why you would need to do that, I've got a game that I want all of you to watch. I want you to watch Clemson on the road at LSU. It's the best game of the weekend. Clemson plus 10 points is the play. I think Clemson's going to keep this game close. There's been all sorts of chaos surrounding LSU. Again, serious things in life. 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
11: 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And when I spoke to Health Partners on the phone, it felt like I was talking to a friend. They've been doing this since 1957. Do you know how long that is, Carl?
8: 1, 4, 5 decades.
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2: Closing up shop today on Clay and Buck. A passionate day for sure. On really just all in this Lindsey Clancy trial, sucking up all the media oxygen, no question about it. So we are hoping on Monday we can dive into a whole range of stories. This trial is not, well, the story I think is certainly not over, because it's likely there'll be a retrial after the mistrial. And Clay, I guess we'll try to send everybody off, you know. Cut yourself some slack this weekend. Go have a good Labor Day weekend. Don't think about one of the darkest crime stories in recent memory. You got to let yourself go enjoy a good weekend. And we're going to come back next week. A lot to talk about the midterms and other things. Clay, that's my version of some sunshine after a lot of darkness.
3: I just said I'm going to watch college football all weekend. I'm headed out to a high school football game. But I do think that the sunshine I would bring is one man knew what was right on this jury, and no matter how much he was berated, no matter how much he was attacked, he was willing to stand for truth. That matters. One person standing for truth matters. For all of you out there, stand for truth.
2: Yeah, well, I was going to say, I think this guy might be a Clay and Buck listener.
3: Wouldn't shock me.
4: Speaking truth and having fun. Clay Travis and Buck Sexton.
3: There's a lot to do this summer. 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
1: This is a Fox News alert. It's over in Massachusetts. I'm Lisa Brady.
2: I'm going to declare that the jury is deadlocked, and I'm going to declare a mistrial.
1: Judge William Sullivan just discharging the jury on day 7 of deliberations at the Lindsey Clancy murder trial after they told him again they could not reach a unanimous decision over the killing of Clancy's 3 children. The mistrial declaration had been delayed for several hours by an emergency appeal from the defense, which was rejected by the Massachusetts Supreme Court. That prompted a last-ditch effort a short time ago from defense attorney Kevin Reddington to ask Sullivan for a hearing over a juror believed to be holding out on the issue of reasonable doubt and suspected by the defense of refusing to follow the judge's instructions on the law.
3: I would ask again that you conduct a hearing and understand that you're probably going to deny that.
2: For reasons, as I stated earlier this morning, that request will be denied.
1: Clancy used an insanity defense in the 2023 killing of her children, the youngest just 8 months old. The jury was also allowed to consider lesser counts of second-degree murder and manslaughter. Now that a mistrial has been declared, prosecutors will have to decide on a possible retrial. They could also try to negotiate a plea deal or drop the case. The lead prosecutor just telling reporters there will not be a decision today. President Trump not backing down on Iran.
4: We're taking out a lot of oil. We control the Hormuz Strait. We control it very strongly. We did a hit on certain areas around the Hormuz Strait.
1: The president also just telling reporters he doesn't think it matters what the conflict is called after Vice President Vance said this week he wouldn't call it a war, noting major combat operations are not happening now. Iran remains defiant despite U.S. airstrikes this week and an ongoing economic pressure campaign. 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
8: From the Kello.com News Center, I'm Tom Rooney. The Sioux Falls School District is going on offense to fight opioid abuse thanks to a $1 million grant from a settlement with opioid producers. Fentanyl seizures have increased nationwide by threefold since 2018. Overdose deaths in South Dakota have increased by 2%. Student Support Services Coordinator Kim Sharping says the effort at the middle and high school levels will be similar to efforts from 10 years ago, working with students who may have been using drugs.
9: At the secondary level is where we'll focus more on those intervention efforts, like the model that we had 10 years ago. Having a counselor embedded in a middle school and a high school, so that we have direct access to a professional to provide some of those intervention services.
8: The school district will work on prevention and refusal skills for elementary age students. The Sioux Falls grant is part of a statewide $7.8 million grant divided by 10 organizations. Three purported gang members in Sioux Falls have been indicted on attempted murder, racketeering, and weapons charges. U.S. Attorney Ron Parsons says Sebastian Waters, Nathan Hernandez, and Tino Rubidu are allegedly members of the Gangster Disciples gang. They're accused of attempted murder, shooting a victim several times in January, and also face drug and firearms trafficking charges. Part of their assignment in the gang was to allegedly instill fear in community members and rival gang members. If convicted, the three suspects face decades in prison and fines of up to $250,000. And former Masters champion Fred Couples will be in Sioux Falls next week to play in the 2026 Sanford International Golf Tournament. The field also includes Zach Johnson, Ernie Els, and John Daly. From the Kello.com News Center, I'm Tom Rooney.
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10: Sunny, hot, and humid for today, a high temperature of 96. We'll have a light northeast wind, 5 to 15 miles per hour. Partly cloudy this evening and tonight, 72 are low, light winds continue. Another hot and humid day for tomorrow, high temperature at 95. Watching for the isolated shower and thunderstorm during the afternoon. From the Storm Center, I'm meteorologist Scott Munt.
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11: All right, let's do it. The Markley, Van Camp, and Robbins Show. Jamie Markley, David Van Camp, Scott Robbins.
12: Yep.
11: Oh, it's Friday. That always feels good. Going to have a lot of fun today, but certainly not a fun topic to kick it all off, because this is captivating the nation.
12: Yes, it is. The judge overseeing the Lindsey Clancy murder trial, you know, she's the woman who murdered her three children and has become a hero to some women on the internet. I still think there's got to be some sort of foreign op going that has just, you know, manipulated the algorithm.
11: Yes.
12: But
13: I think it's the time we live in.
12: Well, that too. The judge plans to declare a mistrial. Now, he's giving the defense attorney a chance to file a request for a stay of that decision, and they're going to have a hearing tomorrow morning.
11: Okay.
12: Apparently. And, you know, supposedly there was one juror who wouldn't vote the way the other 11 wanted to, and based on the defense attorney's reaction, it was one guy.
11: Yeah.
12: Nice of him to point out that it was a man, because there's, you know, three guys on the jury.
11: And yes.
12: Narrows it down for the nuts out there.
11: Mm-hmm.
12: It sounds like he was holding out for a murder conviction. I mean, that's an assumption. I think it's a pretty good assumption. If I had to bet, that's how I would bet.
11: I would too.
12: But, you know, again, we don't know for sure what the details are on that, because all of that is private, or is supposed to be kept as private as possible. And so the defense attorney was out there this morning saying, "Hey, yeah, I don't want a mistrial because we kicked the out of their case."
11: Okay. Okay.
3: Reinstruct them on that forcefully.
14: I think I did that yesterday, didn't I?
15: Yes.
3: You did it yesterday. You did it soft. You didn't do it forcefully. And
14: what do you want me to do?
3: I want
14: get a brass band. I read the instruction as written by the SJC. The fact that I perhaps didn't give it my full inflection, I'm sorry about that. I'm not an actor. I'm just giving the instruction.
12: Well, I tell you, New England court proceedings are awesome.
11: It's something,
12: what do you
11: man.
12: Want me to do? Hit him with a brass band?
11: Exactly. Well, it's this weird thing about Massachusetts. You know, and, you know, Paul Morrow, the dude they put on Fox, he's a former cop and lawyer, explain the difference there.
16: So think about it this way. They call it an affirmative defense. All that means is I did it, but I have an excuse. That's all it is. And in her case, it's I did it, but I was hearing voices. I was insane. I should be found not guilty by reason of insanity. Here's the thing that's so odd. Brian Yates just talked about it. In Massachusetts, when you do that, the burden remains with the prosecution. Pretty much every place else, you say, okay, I did it, but I have this excuse. It's on you to demonstrate the validity of your excuse. In Massachusetts, it essentially comes down to this. I did it. I was insane. Prove me wrong. And that's where we are. And the government has to look into her head to see, okay, was she insane? And that's why it's such an amorphous case.
11: Yeah. So you got to be like a mind reader.
12: Yeah.
11: To really know. And by the way, you can tell that dude, Morrow, he's not buying what she's selling. At
16: she
11: least
16: sent
11: that's...
16: them on that errand, and then quite punctually is when the voice arrived. That's when her psychosis arrived, when he happened to be out of the house. Then she wakes up in the hospital, says, I was horrified, and do I have a lawyer? And then a week later, in talking to the chaplain, she says, first thing, I'm so glad my children are safe. That's a psychotic statement as well. That's the thing I can't get past, Brian. The fact that her psychosis arrives punctually when he's out of the house because she sent him. Then she's looking for a lawyer. And then a week later, after talking to a lawyer, she's talking to a chaplain, and she's saying, my kids are safe. The psychosis apparently returned. This is very punctual psychosis.
11: Yeah.
13: That's a new terminology. Yeah, I was just going to say that. Punctual psychosis.
12: Yeah, convenient. Yeah.
13: I've had that.
11: Yeah. Really?
13: Yeah.
11: Can you explain it?
13: Not really, because it comes and goes, Jamie.
11: Got it.
13: Yeah.
11: It's just unfortunate times?
13: Yeah, sometimes, yeah.
11: It is amazing, though, the amount of people that are seemingly defending her. Mm-hmm. At least online.
13: Oh, then, yeah.
11: Again, and you brought this up yesterday. I think we all have in some fashion or another. Most of the women we're talking to are not on that side of saying, well, I understand it. No, it's like, yeah, postpartum's a thing, of course. But my gosh, strangling your kids and how long it took. And then if you've gone into the graphic detail of it, my gosh, man. That's beyond.
13: Well, doesn't admission, too, take away reasonable doubt?
12: Well, what he was talking about with Massachusetts law, we just heard Mr. Morrow saying, is you have to, the state has to prove that she wasn't insane at the time.
11: Right.
12: Or wasn't in a state of psychosis.
11: That's why it was so important when they're talking about, hey, she had her wits about her enough to send that dude on the errand so she could do it. Is that really psychosis?
12: Yeah.
11: And then that's the question. Okay. Let's talk about voter fraud, because it never happens. It's rare.
12: Right.
11: It's rare, and it never has anything to do with the outcome of an election. And if you suggest so, you're an election denier.
12: Of course, naturally. Safest and secure ever.
11: Mm-hmm.
12: DHS agents, meanwhile, are being assigned to look through voter rolls to make sure that only eligible citizens are able to vote. Democrats don't like this for some reason. And on CNN, Aaron Burnett brought out New Jersey Governor Mikey Sherrill to criticize this. Now, it was very funny because Aaron Burnett did bring up, albeit very gently, the fact that hundreds of non-citizens did vote in New Jersey, something they only disclosed years after the fact, after, you know, the time had passed when you could actually do something to rectify any of this.
11: Aaron Burnett actually brings that up, huh?
12: Kind of.
11: Well,
15: you got ahead of a story. You came out and announced it, right? So this was transparency. You said,
11: bullcrap right there.
12: Yeah.
11: Stop the recording so early on. Dude, she was forced to come out.
12: Yeah. It's not transparency if you're getting ahead of a story.
11: Exactly.
12: Those two things don't exist in the same universe.
13: Let's look at the replay, Judge. What do you have to say?
11: Oh, gosh.
15: You said that 6,600 non-citizens in New Jersey had been improperly registered to vote by the DMV. This was before you were elected. It turns out more than 300 of them actually voted. And, you know, you came out and put all this out there. Are you worried that an error like that gives Trump, though, the opening to make the voter fraud claims? To say, hey, New Jersey, give us your voter rolls. Since you showed us that problem, what if there's more?
11: Hold on a second. Before she answers, okay, David, you went to, like, a journalism school or whatever, right?
12: Yeah.
11: Okay. You cannot tell me that if you played that example for a class, say, let's go back 25 years, that people say, great job with the setup to that question.
12: Well, no, because, I mean, you're looking
11: at it. That's hackery.
12: You're looking through the microscope from the wrong end.
11: Yes.
12: There. It's not, doesn't this just embolden Trump? No, it's, didn't this kind of prove Trump right?
11: Exactly.
13: Yeah.
12: That there is reason to look into who is registered to vote and who is actually voting. There's a reason that maybe we should be looking at this.
11: People that pay attention know this is propaganda, but do you have to make it so obvious?
12: Right.
11: My gosh, go.
17: I think what the people of New Jersey want to see is a transparent, accountable government. So they understand what's going on and how it's going to be fixed and rectified. That is what I'm presenting to people and keeping them informed. And Trump is doing the exact opposite.
11: How?
17: Making spurious claims, presenting no evidence, constantly hiding.
11: No evidence?
13: You just gave
11: evidence.
13: You got
11: caught.
13: You just gave it.
11: Oh, my gosh.
17: Constantly hiding the ball from people. And he knows it's not working, which is why you see these desperate attempts to, in any way possible, steal the outcome of the election.
13: Oh, my God.
11: What a clown car. That's incredible. Man, oh, man. Okay. Well, thanks for bringing that in.
13: Yeah.
11: That was really good. Did you guys happen to see J.D. Vance's mom?
13: No, I heard about this, but I haven't heard it yet.
11: Okay. I thought it was comical because they were talking about how much Abdul El-Sayed is going after J.D. Vance.
13: Oh, yeah.
11: And then different people, just especially on the left, really hate him. And the question was, why do you think that's so? Why do they hate your son, you know, so much?
18: I think they're jealous, honestly. He's got a beautiful wife, four beautiful children. And jealousy is the only thing I can think of. You know, I'd probably punch the guy if I ever seen him, and then that would get me in trouble. So I'll just go with the flow.
11: I just love regular person honesty.
13: Right. I watched Mama in the movie. She's nobody to play with.
11: Oh, buddy.
13: No.
12: J.D. Vance is the guy they all pretend to be.
11: Isn't that the truth? Yes, very much so. Yeah. And what a great American story. And that's what media and the left can do to a great story. All right. The five stories we're watching today, much more straight ahead right here.

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12: The Markley, Van Camp, and Robbins Show. Jamie Markley, David Van Camp, Scott Robbins. You know what it's time for? Yeah, the five stories we're watching today.
13: One, two, three, four, five.
0: Number five, the Missouri Supreme Court ruled that the state's redrawn congressional map cannot be used in this year's midterm elections, even though they've already had the primaries based on the new map. So now the state of Missouri is going to be appealing to the Supreme Court. It's an emergency appeal. Hey, let kick this decision off until after the election. We've already drawn the lines here.
12: Right.
0: No. We're late for this now. Number four, per the Free Beacon, Philadelphia Public Schools hosted a prison abolition workshop for students as young as seventh grade, taught by a convicted felon who not only was involved in the torching of a police car, but argued that Jews control the media. The sessions took place at the workshop school, where 0% of students are proficient in math.
1: Does anybody bet anybody?
0: Oh, they did. They liked what he had to say, probably.
14: Right.
1: So the Jew thing, just leave it in. Okay.
0: Yeah. Right.
1: Yeah. No.
0: Yeah.
12: Well, for the left, yeah, that's a win.
0: Yeah, that's
1: unbelievable.
0: Yeah. Number three, the judge is overseeing the Lindsey Clancy murder trial. He's close to declaring a mistrial. They basically have a day to make the argument that he shouldn't declare a mistrial after there was one holdout. The defense attorney says, hey, that one holdout should be removed, and so they'll have arguments later about that. Number two, U.S. Jobs report tripled expectations, up 162,000 in the past month. In the last 2 months, jobs just got revised up by 55,000. It's either that or we gained or lost a billion. Who knows? And then number one, per AAA, diesel prices have set a new record at $5.85 a gallon, being the national average. That is not good.
15: I'm sorry, women. Damn it.
12: What about us?
1: Yeah, no kidding.
0: Those are the top five stories that we're watching today.
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14: Okay. I'll let you guys pick. Would you like to hear some world-class politician McGurkin? Or would you like to hear just media members boot it like crazy?
1: I'll let David pick this one.
0: Okay. I like media members boot it like crazy.
14: Well, this is from Mays Moore. You have said one of your favorite follows on X.
0: Oh, yeah. He always brings the receipts. He's very good at what he does.
14: Yeah. You remember when Elon Musk bought Twitter?
0: Yeah.
14: Basically to save free speech.
0: Mm-hmm.
14: And what was predicted by, well, legacy media and left media, that it was going to be trashed. Obviously, that hasn't happened. So when you look back at all these horrible takes, it's something you can enjoy.
16: Elon Musk has managed to bring Twitter to the brink of collapse in just 3 weeks.
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18: Would this one come back from destroying Twitter, burning it to the ground?
19: Elon Musk burning the business to the ground.
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21: Twitter is really in an ever-quickening death spiral. They're going to have a hard time just keeping the lights on.
22: Better engagement.
14: Whoa, sorry, man. That was not part of the feed I saw. Holy mackerel.
1: Yikes.
14: It was all broadcast media. Okay, you want to hear some more of my audio?
1: No.
14: You sure you do? Of course you do.
1: David's a,
14: man, that's twice this week.
1: David with the save. He's a goalie on this show.
14: Man, I was going to play that old clip, too, with Elon Musk. And what's that dude from CNBC? I always forget his name. Sorkin?
1: Yeah.
14: Whatever it is?
1: Yeah.
14: And he's like, but you can't, whatever, whatever.
1: Yeah.
14: And Elon's like, go bleep yourself.
1: Right.
14: But I think there's two versions of that. And one I'm not sure was all the way edited. So I'm not even going to risk that one for Scott, because
1: no.
14: I know your heart can't take
1: it. No, and I know I can't. No, I'm already in flop sweat is forming all over. At least it wasn't me. So you guys, you know, it wasn't me.
14: No, that was not.
1: I'll get the keys to the monkey button and something. So
14: no,
1: there'll be pictures of me as a monkey at the board.
14: Oh, God. Well, I guess you want to hear some world-class McGurkin.
0: Yes, let's do that one.
14: All right. Yeah. Do you know who Jake Sullivan's wife is? Democratic rep?
1: I think yeah. I New Hampshire. Know, but I forgot.
14: Yeah. Maggie Goodlander?
0: Maggie Goodlander, yeah.
14: Yeah, there was a debate going on. And they both want to protect trans kids, you know. But when you're just asked this simple question, it should be an easy answer. If you're just a common sense person, right?
1: Okay.
14: Roll it.
2: You have both indicated strong support for trans youth. Is this sports access issue something you want to keep fighting over, given the court ruling and that polling shows the overwhelming majority of the public disagrees with you? Congresswoman Goodlander, we'll start with you.
14: Okay.
3: Well, I'll say this. You know, I grew up playing sports in Nashua, and team sports really shaped who I am as a person. It taught me so much about how you work with other people, and that's...
14: Time out.
3: That's what this job is
14: you okay?
3: all about.
14: You're rolling yeah. your eyes like crazy.
1: Yeah, well, it taught me so much. It's taught me about...
14: Yeah.
1: And one of the lollipop kids. What's up with that?
14: Oh, you mean with her voice inflection?
1: Yeah, she's like 3 feet tall. She sounds like it.
14: No, I think she's... I mean, I don't know how tall she is. Maybe 5'4", I'm guessing?
1: I don't know.
14: Somewhere in there, but not part of the Lollipop Guild, no, I don't, like as far as I know.
1: Little hands and little features. Yeah, I don't know.
14: All right. Go ahead.
3: That's what this job is all about. It's about... It's a human business where you really have to understand how to work with people at every level of government. You know, every day I'm working alongside our state leaders, our local leaders, and I've got to work with people who... I learned the same lesson in the Navy, but... It was really the earliest lesson for me was on the sports field. And I.
14: So aren't you glad there weren't dongs in your sport when you were growing up and that you had a shot?
1: No kidding.
14: You know?
3: And I believe that every American should have that chance to be able to participate in a team sport in a way that's going to be fair on a level playing field, in a way that's going to be safe.
14: Well, then
3: and
14: you,
3: in a way that's going to,
14: then
3: to
14: it's
3: make
14: an easy
3: sure
14: answer.
3: That everyone's got a shot. There's no more American idea than that. And that's where I come down on this. This is something that I believe in. And I think most Americans would want to see every kid have a chance to compete and to be part of a team.
14: They can. You just have to do it with other dudes if you're a dude.
1: I nodded off about three quarters of the way through that one.
14: That's world-class McGurkin. Okay. Oh, the Trumpster's got quite a quote. We'll get to that in What's Your Story next.

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1: Wheat futures closed in positive territory on Wednesday, but an easier tone in corn and soybeans. Russia has refused Turkey's attempt to mediate the Russia-Ukraine attacks on each other's grain and port facilities. Exports from the Black Sea have been dramatically reduced. Minneapolis spring wheat, December contract, 5.25 higher at 782. Corn, new crop December, down 2.5 at 543.5. Soybeans, November, down 7.5, 1310.25. January at 1325, down 7.75. Live cattle, October contract down $1.90 at 210.17. Feeder cattle October at 314.37, down $1.02. Lean hogs, October, 12 cents higher at 83.77. I'm Rusty Halverson for the Growing Harvest Ag Network.
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8: Plenty of sunshine today, plenty of heat and humidity. We'll have a high temperature of 96, light northeast winds 5 to 15 miles per hour. Partly cloudy this evening and tonight, 72 our low. Another hot and humid day for tomorrow, high of 95. We'll watch for scattered showers and thunderstorms during the afternoon and evening. For the Kettleland Live Doppler Storm Center, I'm Scott Barnes.
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0: Markley, Van Camp, and Robbins Show. Jamie Markley, David Van Camp, Scott Robbins. So Trump was talking about Spain?
1: Yeah, he was. He was doing this interview with GB News in the UK, saying that, hey, Spain's in a lot of trouble unless they turn it around quickly, especially after what happened in Ceuta with, you know, thousands and tens of thousands of people just rushing the border.
2: Oh, yeah. Yeah.
3: Spain will be a ruined country. And I've had my own problems with Spain because Spain doesn't behave very well with respect to NATO. Mm. They don't pay what they should be paying. It's very sad. Other countries pay and they don't want to pay. They just say, we're not going to pay.
4: Yeah.
3: And it's terrible. But what's happened there, and it's, you know, I guess the same gentleman, what's happening there is very sad to watch. And hopefully other countries like the UK, where you have your own problems, but it's not as visible as that. You know, you don't have thousands of people just bum-rushing your country. I've never seen anything like it.
2: Just the way he talks sometimes, I can't help it.
5: I haven't heard the term bum-rushing in quite some time.
2: It's been a while, man.
1: Yeah, I think it's appropriate in that context.
5: That's a good one to bring back. I agree.
2: Oh, yeah. Well, it does seem like people are rising up there, like, enough. This is crazy. How can you allow this to happen? Absolutely nuts.
5: People are bum-rushing.
1: The prime minister at the time, let us remind ourselves that diversity is our strength. I'm not making that up. He said that.
2: Yes, he did.
1: Like, oh, my gosh.
2: Just like you go to the same lines over and over, even when it's completely tone deaf. It doesn't matter. You're just going to stick to the script. All right. Let's go to Texas. What did Talarico say now?
1: Yeah, James Talarico, he's the Democrat running for Senate in Texas. And he's starting to take on the Beto cadence, trying to sort of mimic that delivery.
2: Why would you do that? He's a loser.
1: I don't know.
2: He didn't win. Okay, go.
6: I wish our government would go after pedophiles the way they go after brown men headed to work at 7 a.m.
2: Who's going after brown men at 7 a.m.?
5: I don't know.
1: Are you talking about illegal aliens?
2: Maybe.
1: Because in that case, yeah, that's the job of federal law enforcement.
2: Yes. I don't think they care what color anybody is.
1: No, talk to Milo about that.
2: Yeah, no kidding.
5: Just equating the two.
2: Of course he is.
5: Come on, man.
2: Yes, go ahead.
6: I wish this government would close billionaire tax loopholes like they're closing public schools across this nation.
2: Where's that happening?
5: I don't know. You're right with the Beto cadence, though.
2: Yeah, I'm hearing
5: it. I can hear
2: too.
5: It, yeah.
2: Yeah.
1: Like he's trying to lower the tone of his voice, too.
5: Yes.
2: Well, if schools have been closing, that's because populations go down.
1: Yeah.
2: And people that have choices of where they could send their kids to school aren't sending them to some of those schools, so then they end up closing. Right. After COVID, remember all the private school and homeschooling boom?
1: Mm-hmm.
2: That's not Republicans. That's people making a choice, idiot.
6: I wish this government would fund our health care like they fund new forever wars in the Middle East that no one asked for. Our politics in this country is broken. Our priorities are backwards, but we can change that. We can turn this around. We can protect our immigrant neighbors and prosecute the Epstein class.
1: The Epstein class, I guess that tests pretty well because I hear it. I just sort of roll my eyes, though, because until like 5 minutes ago, Democrats never cared about Epstein.
2: Not at all. No. And the immigrant class is protected.
1: Yeah.
2: The illegal immigrant class isn't. There's a huge difference there. But always changing the language, that's just part of it. Oh, yeah. All right, it's that time. We do it a couple of times a day. Go around the table. It may not be the biggest story out there, but it caught your attention. You want to bring it in. So, David, what's your story today?
1: Well, President Trump has put a new spin on an old story he likes to tell about Ozempic and all those GLP-1s.
5: The fat shot.
1: Fat shot drug.
2: Yeah.
1: And he brought that up again.
2: Okay, go ahead.
3: Or for the fat drug, as I say, you know, a friend of mine, very, very heavy, is a very obese person. I said, you're an extremely obese person, but he's a brilliant guy. He's a Wall Street guy. He's a brutal, brutal man, but smart as hell, but he's got a serious weight problem.
4: And he called me up, and he's from New York. He's one of the top guys on Wall Street. He's begging me, because I've told the story a couple of times, not to mention his name, because I'll destroy his reputation. But he's tough as hell, and he's smart, vicious, wild. I said, are you taking this stuff? Yeah. I said, it's not working. You look like shit. I said, it's not working. But he got me going.
2: I cannot believe he referenced him again.
5: Yeah.
1: I like every time it's like he's putting out breadcrumbs to help us figure out who this person is.
5: Yeah.
1: Like he's just giving a little bit more detail.
2: Are internet sleuths on this? Do they have an idea?
1: You know what? I should have looked that up ahead of time. I'm going to look it up right now.
2: Well, I'm trying to remember the cadence he had before.
4: Seriously overweight.
2: Yeah.
4: And he takes the fat shot. I said, it's not working.
2: Did he also call him highly
4: neurotic?
2: Oh, yeah. I forgot about that. Oh, my gosh. That's just brutal.
5: Mm-hmm.
2: Okay. Nothing yet, David?
1: Nah, well, people have guessed Elon Musk, but Elon Musk is not he's not trim, but he's not obese.
2: No. I think he did take that for a while or something, right?
1: Maybe.
2: But there were reports of that?
5: He's taken a lot of stuff.
2: Yeah.
5: Mm-hmm.
2: I don't know if you knew this. Maze Moore on X, he did this whole thing about how Elon was going to destroy Twitter and all these people got it wrong. Do you want me to play that clip? Anybody? Probably not. Anyway, Scott, what do you got for what's your story?
5: Remember we had the story the other day. The new photo has shown Wheel of Fortune announcer Jim Thornton. He was the guy that got suspended, remember?
2: Yes.
5: On the airplane?
2: Yes.
5: Do you know why?
2: I did see this.
5: Looking at alleged pedophilia chat rooms while on an airplane.
2: Whoa. But there's more to the story.
5: Yeah, there is. Seen looking at a laptop while on an American Airlines flight.
2: Mm-hmm.
5: A close-up of the screenshot shows disturbing messages. A nice hangout for kids. Yeah, there were other very graphic sexual connotations on there as well. And somebody saw this on the plane and intervened. Said, hey, this guy's looking at pedo stuff.
2: Took a picture of it.
5: Yeah, and so they, of course, alerted authorities. And authorities then boarded the plane when it landed and hauled him off. Now, his lawyer has said today that it was a total mistake. He got to that place by total mistake.
2: Mm-hmm.
5: And when he got there, he realized what it was, and he immediately came off of it, and has never gone back to it. Wasn't actually looking at anything.
2: Yeah.
5: That's his defense.
2: Well, there's another part to the defense, too. In that, they said Thornton's been active in suicide prevention advocacy ever since losing a close relative to suicide 2 years ago.
5: Oh, that's right. Yeah.
2: And he apparently meant to visit a suicide prevention chat room, but was mistakenly sent to the other site because it has a similar URL. I don't know if you're buying that or not, but that's what the lawyer said.
1: Maybe, but closed it immediately is interesting because it was open long enough for someone to, one, notice, and then, two, take a picture.
5: Get a picture of it. Yeah.
1: So maybe that's true, but that's hard for me to believe.
2: Yeah. Also said, listen, man, I'm not the guy's lawyer. I don't know if I'm buying this or not. I'm just telling you what he said. That there's no child pornography or unlawful content on that site, and that Thornton has never viewed, downloaded, or consumed any child porn.
5: Yeah.
2: So,
1: and that'll be pretty easy, especially if he was just on his phone. That'll be pretty easy for the cops to suss out whether or not that's true.
2: I would think so.
1: They may have already done it.
2: It could be. Then, so if you're Wheel of Fortune, what do you do with that?
1: I think you wait for a long, you temporarily recast the role as long as he's in legal limbo, and then you let, you know, the feds or whoever's taking lead on this come out and put out the press release, and then you bring him back in. If it was truly just a mistake and a misunderstanding, yeah, bring him back.
2: Yeah. The thing is, what, Scott? Go ahead.
5: I don't know, man. I just, you know, it's one of those things, and getting back to your original argument, to like, you were on it long enough, and if you realized immediately what was going on, like, oh my gosh, I shouldn't be here. How did I get here? You would immediately close it down. You wouldn't give somebody the opportunity to go, that guy's looking at some nasty stuff.
2: Well,
5: or maybe I don't know. I don't want to cast aspersions here because I don't know. I'm just saying there's more than meets the eye, I guess, going on here. But
2: if you were really believing him.
5: Yeah.
2: Okay. You could also make the argument, if he's really looking at this, you know, for nefarious reasons, are you going to do it on a plane in front of somebody? That doesn't make much sense.
5: I would think not, but I would imagine that most people would think you wouldn't be looking at it on a plane. So therefore, yeah, I don't know.
2: The other part is for people that are familiar with the story and fans of the show, they bring him back. It's always in the back of your mind when you hear the voice. And I'm not saying they should turf him. I don't think you can legally if nothing comes of it.
5: Yeah, if he's innocent.
2: Yeah.
5: I don't know how provable that is, but if he's innocent, yeah.
2: Well,
5: I don't know, dude.
2: You can, I'm sure some sort of internet forensic person could tell you how long he was on that site.
1: Oh, definitely.
5: Oh, probably. I've been assuming they took the phone when they arrested him.
2: So,
5: or a laptop, it could have been. I don't know.
2: And if so, how long is acceptable to say, yeah, he got right off of it? You talking 15 seconds, 10 seconds?
5: I don't know. We don't know that.
2: Well, I know, but I'm asking you.
5: I don't know.
1: I'd probably give a grace period of 20 to 30 seconds because there could be a situation where you're reading and you're like, what is this? What is this?
2: Yeah, what is this?
1: And then all of a sudden you're like, oh, no, and you click off of it.
2: Right, like, oh, my gosh, what is that? Like, that's crazy.
1: Especially if they're saying there were no images and it was text.
5: That right, text there. Only. I don't, and again, I don't know.
2: Yeah. Disturbing, though.
5: It is disturbing.
2: Yeah. But my gosh, if all of a sudden you're looking for whatever site and you come across something different and you're trying to figure out what it is, what a terrible thing to happen to you.
1: Yeah, I don't know, man. I mean, I've been on millions of websites and I've never stumbled on that.
5: I was going to say that.
2: Yeah.
5: Yeah, I was going to say that.
2: But at the same time, how often are you on a suicide prevention chat site either? I don't know.
5: I'm not.
2: Right. I don't know, man. I have no idea.
5: It is weird.
2: I happen to see this story. Always find it interesting, where all of a sudden we got a new highest grossing concert in history. You know who it is?
5: No.
2: Maybe you've seen this, David?
1: I have not seen it.
5: It's got to be a country guy. It Morgan Wallen.
2: $34.729 million one night.
5: Holy cow.
2: First single show concert to make over $30 million.
5: Wow.
2: This was a sold-out crowd of 56,109 fans. Average ticket price, about $618.
5: Rush.
2: No.
5: Okay.
2: You were closer the first time when you were saying it.
5: Country got Morgan Wallen?
2: Not Morgan Wallen.
5: Wow.
2: Alan Jackson's final show.
5: Wow. Man.
2: Wow!
5: That's a whopping amount of money.
2: Isn't that crazy?
5: Yes.
1: Wasn't this one of those things sort of like every year it's such and such quarterback got signed to the largest deal ever for that position or whatever. It's just basically the ceiling just keeps getting raised and raised and raised to where you're basically going to have it every year.
2: Because of inflation.
1: Yes.
2: But then, yeah, you adjust for inflation, yeah, that sort of thing. Yeah.
5: That's a lot of money, though.
2: Yes.
5: Staggering.
2: Yeah.
5: Wow.
2: Yeah.
5: Wonder what it costs to book him.
2: You can look it up.
5: I wonder what that upfront cost is. I'll bet that's...
2: You can't anymore. He's done. That was
5: multi-million.
2: It.
5: Multi-millions. Oh, I was going to have him play my birthday party.
2: That was... Yeah, you were.
5: Dang it.
2: You don't even like country. Nimrod's the news and the news update next.

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5: The Markley Van Camp and Robbins Show. Jamie Markley, David Van Camp, Scott Robbins.
6: And he takes the fat shot. I said, it's not working.
5: Well, it doesn't work for everybody. And some people don't want needles. You know, and some people get the side effects. Yes. You don't, you just, boy. You really don't want that.
7: No.
5: If you're a person that would like to lose significant weight and you don't want to deal with needles and just would really like some other alternative and without the side effects, there is a product called Lean that's worked for a lot of people.
7: Yeah, you take three of these capsules and you're ready to rock for the rest of your day. It works like the shots, no needles, uses studied ingredients.

0: adult content.
1: Oh, goodness.
0: The internet has declared artificial gooner intelligence being achieved.
2: They're going to take over.
0: Well, they are. I mean, they're researching everything about us. Anatomy? I mean, oh, my gosh.
1: Wow. All right, we got to get to Nimrods. This is a strange one.
3: When the going gets tough.
4: Damn it, this is too hard.
3: The dumb get dumber.
5: All right, Ian.
3: It's Nimrods in the News on the Martley, Van Camp, and Robbins Show.
4: I love the poorly educated.
1: All right. Nimrods in the News. We go to Florida, of course. 58-year-old Christopher Johnson facing felony charges after he allegedly stole a mortuary stretcher and cot cover.
6: What?
1: Yes.
6: Oh, my gosh.
1: Worth, what would you guess that's worth?
6: Mortuary
1: stretcher and cot cover.
6: $1,200.
1: $7,100.
6: Oh, my gosh.
1: Stole it from a local funeral home. And it does sound strange, but apparently that's kind of his thing. He was connected to a string of similar thefts across four states. So Alabama, Georgia, Florida, South Carolina. And one of the tools they used to catch him was one of those flock cameras. Hmm.
6: Oh, the ones they want to ban everywhere?
1: Yeah. Well, they're invasive, but some people say very effective. Apparently, the investigation remains ongoing because police believe Christopher may have stolen more mortuary stretchers from other places.
6: Dang. What do you do with them after that? I don't even want to know.
0: Sell them,
6: who
0: probably.
6: Knows? Yeah, there's some propped up in his basement somewhere with mannequins laying on him. Who knows?
1: See, you go freaky, and David's like, it's probably money.
6: I've seen too many weird movies, that's all.
1: They think it's because he just understands the resale market.
6: Very well could be.
1: And you can make a bunch of money with it.
6: I strike my mannequin comment.
1: Yeah.
6: But if I'm right...
1: Well, at least everybody knows where your mind goes right now. Yeah. Oh, geez.
6: The dark side.
1: And that's Nimrods in the News.

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7: This is a Fox News alert. A mistrial in Massachusetts on Lisa Brady. With the jury deadlocked on day 7 of deliberations, the judge declaring a mistrial at the Lindsey Clancy murder trial. That leaves prosecutors to decide what happens next.
8: I'm going to be meeting with our team, and we will address this case further at the appropriate time in the context of an official court proceeding.
7: Plymouth County District Attorney Tim Cruz telling reporters there will not be a decision on a possible retrial right now. Also calling it an emotional day for everyone.
8: I bring it all back to the child victims.

0: in this case, Cora, Dawson, and Callan, this was and has always been about getting justice for those three little babies.
1: Clancy was charged with murder for killing all three of her young children. The jury was allowed to consider lesser counts of second-degree murder and manslaughter and the defense argument she was suffering from postpartum psychosis at the time.
2: My client is well aware of the fact that her three kids, who she loved dearly, are the victims in this case.
1: Defense attorney Kevin Reddington filed an unsuccessful emergency appeal over a juror he accuses of not following the law in a debate over reasonable doubt.
2: My heart breaks for her. She deserved that acquittal that she should have had.
1: Clancy, who's in a wheelchair after a suicide attempt, has been held at a state psychiatric hospital. President Trump calls the new employment report phenomenal. 162,000 jobs created in August, triple the number expected.
3: And you've seen nothing yet. I mean, when those factories, we're building more factories and plants in the United States today than at any time in the history of our country.
1: The Labor Department also revising July's job loss into a gain of 21,000 as the president pushes again for lower interest rates. But stocks finish lower. The Dow down 272 points at the bell. 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
7: From the Kelo.com News Center, I'm Tom Rooney. Construction crews are making good progress, and officials are confident of nearing completion on several major road projects in Sioux Falls. By the end of November, they expect traffic to return to normal patterns on Veterans and Arrowhead Parkways, Minnesota Avenue, and I-229 and Cliff. At 229 and Cliff, crews were able to get pedestrian underpasses completed before school began. Now, Harry Johnston of the state DOT says they're focused on the traffic lanes.
8: School's in session, so we want to make sure we got that done with the pedestrian traffic underneath. We're going to start working on mainline paving on 229, what I would call north of the structures. And so doing that work, tying everything together, working towards getting it back open to traffic late this November.
7: East-west traffic on Arrowhead Parkway, just west of Veterans Parkway, remains closed for now, but that should also be complete by the end of November. After 6 years of trying to develop the Armory in downtown Brookings, officials are hitting the pause button. The city has owned the building since the mid-70s and had plans to develop an event space, a restaurant, and an upscale hotel. Officials say changing market conditions have prevented the project from moving forward. The Sioux Falls rental market is stable, according to a new survey by the South Dakota Multi-Housing Association. Vacancies are at 5.9%, which they consider to be acceptable. Officials say the number could increase because of new apartments that are expected to come online in coming years. And the Democratic candidate for the South Dakota Public Utilities Commission is calling for a one-year moratorium on data centers. In an op-ed published by the Dakota Scout, Frank Klocek says the state should not become a testing ground for billion-dollar AI data centers while citizens are left wondering who will pay the bill. He says ratepayers must come first. From the Kello.com News Center, I'm Tom Rooney.
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11: Sunny, hot, and humid for today. A high temperature of 96. We'll have a light northeast wind, 5 to 15 miles per hour. Partly cloudy this evening and tonight. 72 are low. Light winds continue. Another hot and humid day for tomorrow. High temperature at 95. Watching for the isolated shower and thunderstorm during the afternoon. From the Storm Center, meteorologist Scott Munt.
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12: The Markley, Van Camp, and Robbins Show. 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News update, David Van Camp.
13: All right, well, the judge overseeing the Lindsey Clancy triple murder trial is planning to declare a mistrial because there was one holdout on the jury. The assumption is that this is a person who was not going to rule that she was not criminally responsible for murdering her three children.
14: That's a dude.
13: Yeah, and it's a guy. Well, yeah, the defense attorney actually even said, yeah, he identified him.
14: Way to go.
15: There's only three, so.
13: There's only three guys, so.
15: Yeah.
13: Boy, you gotta. I hope those guys have good security. Okay. At least leaving the grounds of the courthouse, you know?
14: Yeah.
13: Then CNN was kicking this around today. Apparently race is a part of this.
16: Yes, because it's got to be white men are the worst and drove her to do it, something like that?
13: Or we're only paying attention to it because it's a white lady?
16: Oh,
13: I don't know. This is Tia Mitchell.
15: That's a weird argument.
13: Yeah, Washington Bureau Chief, the Atlanta Journal-Constitution.
17: So I think it's a good opportunity to see our justice system at work, flaws and all. But I think we can't ignore the nuance of, you know, race, not just gender, but race. We can't ignore the nuance of, you know, just the optics of why does this trial draw so much attention when there are, you know, other things we could be focusing on. And I just, you know, that is not to fault anyone for focusing on this. But at the end of the day, when you talk about who gets to raise $1 million when they're accused of killing three children, we just can't ignore some of those optics and dynamics. And I think those rightly should be part of the conversations we're having now. And that goes even beyond just this particular allegation and this particular trial. So
16: yeah, you can't ignore it. We should pay attention to it because that's the damnedest part of all this is that black women that kill their kids, they aren't afforded the same type of money for a lawyer that the white women are. Well, is that what I'm understanding there?
13: I guess. I would also submit as evidence, I know he's not a black woman, but Carmelo Anthony, his family is raising hundreds of thousands of dollars after he murdered a white kid.
16: But that was because of white rage, yeah. David.
13: George Floyd got, like, well, his family got a lot of money from the city of Minneapolis, and he got three celebrity funerals for dying.
16: Yeah, but that was because of racism. No, it doesn't make any freaking sense. It doesn't have to.
13: Well, no, and to be honest, and I'll just say, because we don't usually just harp on, you know, murder trials, because if you did that, you'd be doing it constantly.
16: Sure.
13: The biggest, I guess, in an interest of this story has been the reaction to it. That you have somebody who brutally murdered her three children, and you have, again, I think it is a small percentage, but you have a very vocal percentage of women who are out there saying, same, Lindsay.
16: Yeah.
13: It's like, well, wait a minute. That's sort of the, you know, that's become the common widespread interest of this.
16: To your point on that, I think we mentioned this last week. When it comes to some stories, especially like this, I'm thinking to myself, I don't even want to know that much about it. I know it's awful. It's terrible. And I know, David, you'll probably have it covered from the news angle. And it's not like I just do that with all the stories. But, man, when it gets brutal like that and they're talking about what the kids went through when you're reading these stories, I'm like, I don't need that. Yeah. I just don't want it. And so, yeah, I was just figuring, okay, they're going to find her guilty. She's going to be somewhere where insane people go and life goes on. Awful for the kids. I'm sure they're probably in a better place. That sort of thing. But it was all of these women coming out to support. And then the stories written about that, and you're like, man, we really are living in insane times.
13: Yeah.
16: And I think you're right. That's why there's been a lot of interest that's gained over the last week or two. There are always the true crime people that are into this sort of stuff.
15: Well, you...
16: Not my gig.
15: Dissolve people from evil.
16: Yeah.
15: How do you do that? I mean...
16: And again, if you didn't know any of the particulars, and it was... There was psychosis, and it had something to do with postpartum, and with the, you know, amount of drugs she was on, whatever.
13: Yeah.
16: You could have compassion for somebody that lost their mind that then was completely sorry about what happened. You don't have to, or you could, whatever. But you still have to pay the price for it. You just can't say, well, they could go on and live in society even though they just had a mental break and strangled their kids.
13: Yeah.
16: No. That's insane.
15: Well, it's everybody who's been involved with mass murder is crazy.
13: What?
15: I mean, they're all nuts. I mean, you can't just say, well, you know, that's a breakdown of society. They wanted help and they didn't get it or whatever.
16: But again, that's the algorithm, man.
13: I mean,
16: from social media.
13: Well, I think the other sort of tangential tragedy of this is that I think all of us will agree that things like postpartum depression do exist. They're serious and they should be taken seriously.
16: Sure.
13: And that, and if you know somebody who's going through that, you should try to get them help. But this almost stigmatizes the entire thing even more. Because now how many people are out there going, oh, she had postpartum depression, not going to leave her alone with my kids.
16: Exactly.
13: Because she could snap and strangle them.
16: Right. And you got a bunch of women out there saying, yep, totally understand.
13: Yeah.
16: Whoa! Yeah. You know, and I know we had this clip earlier. I want to hear this again. Just because I think it paints the picture of what Paul Morrow, who's the former cop and lawyer, talked about with the punctual psychosis. You know?
18: Sent them on that errand, and then quite punctually is when the voice arrived. That's when her psychosis arrived, when he happened to be out of the house. Then she wakes up in the hospital, says, I was horrified, and do I have a lawyer? And then a week later, in talking to the chaplain, she says, first thing, I'm so glad my children are safe. That's a psychotic statement as well. That's the thing I can't get past, Brian. The fact that her psychosis arrives punctually when he's out of the house because she sent him. Then she's looking for a lawyer. And then a week later, after talking to a lawyer, she's talking to a chaplain, and she's saying, my kids are safe. The psychosis apparently returned. This is very punctual psychosis.
16: Yeah. You can tell he's not buying it.
13: Yeah.
16: All right. Some more updates on that a little bit later. Hear Trump talking about what Iran was trying to do, the rocket, and then what they did. Just some of his statements are just funny to me.
19: They were trying to build a rocket that drops mines. Who does that? Did you ever build a rocket that dropped? I never heard of such a thing, but that's what they were doing. They were building it. It was almost finished, so we took it out. We saw that they were building it. We see everything that they're doing. They can't move. They can't go to the bathroom without us seeing it.
16: Yeah.
13: Boy, who wants that detail?
15: I don't know.
16: Kidding. Yeah, I don't think so. I mean, you're hearing all the reports, and I don't think legacy media is reporting on it that much. Yeah. They're hurting badly, financially and otherwise, in Iran.
15: Yeah.
16: Like, it does seem boiling point, but then again, do you ever really know for sure?
15: That's the thing, right? I agree with you there. I mean, it just you don't know what kind of information you're getting and who's giving it to you. It's just...
16: Yeah, all the time. Trying to figure out what's real and what's BS.
15: Yeah, exactly.
13: If I was tasked with tracking the bathroom habits of leadership in Iran, I would insist on calling it Aya Toilet Duty.
16: No, you wouldn't. You hate puns. You would fire yourself for that.
15: I think you keep that in the act. I do, yeah. That's a guffaw, anyway.
16: Who is the swing see Democrat that had some old tweets resurface. Who
13: oh
16: is
13: my
16: that?
13: Gosh! Okay, so CNN's Andrew Kaczynski recovered some deleted tweets from a socialist running as a Democrat in a swing district in Michigan. Will Lawrence is his name. He's the guy that we highlighted a few weeks ago when the DSA stuff really started coming to a head, and he says, "Well, let my membership in the DSA lapse a month ago, so I'm a different man."
16: Oh, right. Yes.
13: Will Lawrence, well, he talked about how much he hates the nuclear family, calling it a violent way of organizing society.
16: What? Violent?
13: Yeah.
16: The nuclear family?
13: Not sure how, because it's isolating. It's not communal enough.
15: What?
16: Oh, this is the what? It takes a village all to raise my kid? Okay.
13: He also imagines a world beyond the nation state and capitalism. He wants open borders and was also all in on defunding the police. He also wished Joe Manchin would hurry up and die. Now, in a statement to CNN, he said, well, like so many millennials, I've done my fair share of thinking out loud on the internet, and says, well, I don't think those things anymore. That was an old version of me. He was between the ages of 30 and 36 at the time of these tweets.
16: Okay.
13: Come on, man. This isn't like, oh, I was 15 and I didn't know anything. And you're in your 30s now.
16: Yeah. No excuse, dude. Got to wear it now. Well, did you see AOC was out there giving a speech talking about, and as soon as I saw it, I'm like, I got to grab this clip because Scott's going to love it. Because she's demanding something, and the American people are demanding something.
15: I love the demands.
16: Yep. Yes, I know you do.
15: I'm a big fan.
16: Demanding a 32-hour work week, among other things. Oh, yeah, buddy.
20: We, the people of the United States of America, demand that one job with no need for overtime should be enough for our most basic needs, which also include rest.
16: Got it. And expanding on that, cut the hours down.
15: Okay, well, if your job is resting, do I get to demand something from you? Huh?
16: The American people are demanding it, Scott.
15: Well, I'm demanding it that you're resting too much. As a matter of fact, you're resting 7 days a week.
16: Oh, gosh.
15: Gosh.
16: You know what? I'm going to bring
15: it. I demand.
16: I know. Yeah, she demands a lot of stuff. I'm going to give you some good news. This is kind of wild. Did you guys see the story of the woman with Alzheimer's that has regained most of her memory?
15: Oh, wow. Oh, gosh. No. No. This is great.
16: Did you see it, David?
13: No, I haven't seen it.
16: Gail Youngdale. This is the story. The progress, remarkable. After being diagnosed with progressive Alzheimer's, she began treatment with, I can't pronounce it.
15: Horse-paced?
16: Lysine Mab? That ain't it.
15: Go with it.
16: Lysine Mab? I don't know. It's an experimental medication. And the brand name, I guess, is Leqembi?
15: Okay.
16: Leqembi, something like that. Her daughter said it's been astonishing. It's wild. She's got parts of her memory back. She's got a new marriage now, renewed memories. Here's part of the story.
21: She had 9 different spots of amyloid plaque in her brain. She doesn't have any plaque at all anymore.
22: And they're just not seeing the plaque beginning to build up again.
23: I don't have all of my memory back, but most of it.
24: I'm glad to help Gail and to help her with her journey to help other people.
23: He's learning how to cook. And I'm learning how to step away from the kitchen. He's a really good cook.
16: But to give hope to people like that?
13: Wow. That's awesome.
16: Yeah.
15: That's incredible. That's really incredible.
16: Yeah. After hearing about people that are killing their kids and demanding not working and...
15: Jeez.
16: Needed something, man.
15: Well, that's uplifting, I'll tell you that.
16: There's a lot of good things going on in the world.
15: Great news.
16: But... in the words of Scott Robbins, you spend enough time in the news cycle, you'll want to put your face in a freaking fan.
13: Yeah, you will.
16: You needed some good news and some fun, man. Okay. Trump said windmills make everything look like bleep. That's always fun. And the 5 stories we're watching today coming up.
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16: Good morning, Big Van Camp and Robin Show. Jamie Markley, David Van Camp, Scott Robbins, and the five stories we're watching today.
13: Right, number five, per the Washington Free Beacon, Philadelphia Public Schools hosted prison abolition workshops for students as young as seventh grade. They were taught by a convicted felon who was involved in torching a police car and also has argued that the Jews control the media. The sessions took place at the workshop school where 0% of students are proficient in math. Zero.
16: Wonder what the governor's got to say about that.
13: Well, that's going to have to get talked about, I guess.
16: Yeah.
13: Number four, the judge in the Lindsey Clancy murder case, murder trial, is planning to declare a mistrial. One holdout on the jury refused to change his mind. The defense attorney is trying to argue that the one holdout should be removed and is asking to put a halt for now to the mistrial declaration.
16: So the nine women... looks like. Yeah. Not guilty.
13: Yeah.
16: We'll see.
15: Jeez. Okay. Yeah.
13: And two men.
15: Yeah.
16: Yeah.
13: Yeah.
15: Who were trying to date two of the women.
16: Who knows?
15: I agree.
13: Number three, U.S. jobs report triples expectations, up 162,000 in the past month. And the previous months, the last 2 months' jobs just got revised up 55,000 as well. Now here's the bad news. Number two, per AAA, diesel prices have set a new record nationwide at $5.85 a gallon, being the national average. And number one, on a lighter note, as they say, we go to Trinity County, Texas. East Texas, where a sheriff's deputy has gone viral. He was out handling a deer that had been hit by a car, thinking it was dead. It wasn't. And this was his reaction when it stood up in front of him.
7: Okay, it's good.
13: Yes, that's going to be a hard one to live down there, boys.
15: Oh, man.
16: Wow.
13: He runs back into the patrol car.
16: That is hilarious.
13: The sheriff also posted an update saying that the deer is fine. It's walked it off and posted a fake photo of the deer, like it's a trail cam footage.
15: Yeah.
13: Where the deer is running through the woods with a raccoon riding him like a horse with the reins and everything while the raccoon is chugging liquor. They have fun out in Trinity County, don't they?
16: Yes, they do.
13: Those are the top five stories that we're watching today. 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
16: Well, looks like a new analysis looking at 1,600 drive-through visits across 10 major fast food chains. And they're crunching the numbers. How often did they get your order correct?
13: Mm.
16: About 11% is wrong.
15: Oh, gosh. I thought you were going to go the other way.
16: No.
15: 11% was right.
16: Taco Bell is the worst.
15: Are they?
13: Really?
16: Messing up 15% of orders. It seems like
13: that I've never gotten, well, that I can remember at least.
15: I was just going to say.
13: I've been to Taco Bell a lot, but I can't remember ever getting an order wrong.
16: Yeah. Wendy's and Dunkin' are the runners-up, both messing up 13% of the time.
13: Well, I mean, Wendy's, they have the excuse because they exclusively hire parolees, and they're getting their
16: in your
13: GED.
16: Area. We have to do this every time in your area.
13: Hey, man, they're getting their life on the straight and narrow, okay? They're learning how to read.
16: I know a nice older lady that works at a Wendy's. It's delightful. It's really nice.
13: You have no idea what she's done.
16: Well, I mean, she's got the prison neck tats, but outside of that.
15: Got the teardrop.
16: No.
15: Yeah.
16: And then you got Burger King and Raising Cane's next, 12% incorrect. The best, Chick-fil-A and McDonald's.
15: Always Chick-fil-A and McDonald's. Wow.
16: Yeah.
15: That's unusual. Didn't see that one coming.
16: I know. Okay. The Trump quote and what's your story? Straight ahead.

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5: I'm Lauren Simonetti, and this is the Fox Business Report.
6: The major averages ending lower after August jobs report came in well above expectations, fueling a rise in odds that the Fed will be hiking interest rates. U.S. employers adding 162,000 jobs in August, blowing past economists' projections, while the unemployment rate held steady at 4.1%. Many economists view August inflation data, which will be released next week, as more important to the Fed's decision-making than the latest jobs figures. Tech and industrials were among the best-performing sectors, while healthcare and consumer discretionary lagged. The Magnificent Seven big cap tech stocks were mostly lower, led by Tesla and Apple. The Dow winners, Caterpillar, Home Depot, and Boeing. The Dow decliners, Microsoft, Amgen, and Apple. The Dow down 272 points. The Nasdaq lower by 77. S&P 500 down 29. That's your Fox Business Report. I'm Hillary Barsky, invested in you.
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16: Plenty of sunshine today, plenty of heat and humidity. We'll have a high temperature of 96. Light northeast winds, 5 to 15 miles per hour. Partly cloudy this evening and tonight, 72 are low. Another hot and humid day for tomorrow, high of 95. We'll watch for scattered showers and thunderstorms during the afternoon and evening. For Nikettoland Live Doppler Storm Center, I'm Scott Lyons.
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18: Where's the Tylenol?
19: Camp and Ronnie Show. Thank you very much for being here. I'm Jamie Markley, the Gen Xer, the Millennial, David Van Camp, and the Sexy Boomer, Scott Robbins. So Trump sure was talking about windmills?
20: Yeah, yeah, he really does not like the windmills.
19: Mm-mm.
20: He hates the windmills. But yeah, so he's interviewed by GB News, a news outlet in the UK, and was asked about his rejection of the left-wing vision of killing fossil fuels.
19: Okay.
21: You're very much an outlier on the planet, really, as a leader of a major country and economy that isn't troubled by that same pressure to save the planet. Why is that?
22: Well, I think it's been proven false, you know. It's been proven false. We had President Obama, and he talked about the carbon footprint and all, and then it hopped into a 747 Air Force One, and it fly to Hawaii to play around the Gulf and fly back. It's all a big hoax. Fossil fuel is the most powerful, and it's the least expensive. And you can totally watch the environment. It's very safe. Mm-hmm. I mean, they have windmills all over England. They have windmills all over Scotland. You fly over Scotland, it's such the most beautiful place in the world. And you fly, they have thousands of windmills. I fly in a helicopter over to Turnberry, let's say. Because we have Turnberry, we have Aberdeen. And we have one where you're going to have the...
19: world-class golf courses. Course. Just so you know, world-class.
20: Just going to say that.
19: Incredible. Okay.
22: In Ireland, as you know, it's so great. They're going to have the Irish Open there in a couple of weeks.
19: Yes.
22: At my course, Doonbeg.
21: Yeah.
22: But actually, it's interesting. In Ireland, you don't see that many windmills.
21: Mm.
22: But when you fly over Scotland and you fly over the, you know, if you land in Heathrow, they have windmills all over the place.
21: See, we are.
22: And it's so bad environmentally. You know, the environmentalists say, oh, it's wonderful. It's a big hoax.
19: Yeah, it's been proven. The other part that I couldn't help but think when he was asked the question, you know, you're kind of an outlier.
20: Yeah.
19: Why is that? Because I don't need their freaking money.
20: Right. Right.
19: That's the difference. All these other hacks need the money from the donor class that are getting rich off the big freaking hoax.
23: I like the free plugs, though, for his golf course.
20: Oh, yeah.
19: Heck yeah.
20: Yeah. We're having the Irish Open there in a little while. Hope to see you there.
23: You have to log that as a commercial announcement, yeah.
19: Yeah. That's great.
23: World-class golf courses.
19: Yes. Did you know capitalism is rooted in white supremacy?
23: Yeah, I did.
19: Mm. You did?
23: Yeah, I knew that. Yeah. I've listened.
19: And racism.
23: To what these people have to say because they're brilliant.
19: Oh, my gosh, dude. You know... I just had this clip. We lost it. You know what? Maybe that's just the way it's supposed to be. Dude, it just wears you out.
23: Well, it does. I mean, it wears you out.
19: When you're a race hustler, you have to turn everything into race.
23: Well, it has to. Yeah.
19: And it was that case again on CNN. And you had Kamel Foster, who's a black man, saying, you're full of crap, basically, Jemele Hill. This is absolute nonsense. And here you go.
24: It's one thing to not think capitalism isn't working ideally. It's another thing entirely to insist that it is oppressive, that it is bound up with white supremacy. I've always preferred Adam Smith's description of capitalism as the natural system of liberty, the idea that people can own property, that they can exchange it freely with one another for profit, that they can find ways to put their resources to good use, those private property, and profit in a way that is actually beneficial to everyone else, that there can be gains from trade that are mutually beneficial. These are foundational ideas that have created more wealth than any other system in human history. That is what
25: capitalism
24: is. That is not white supremacy.
25: Has always worked that way.
24: I've just described the
25: it
24: actual.
25: Not always worked
24: I've
25: that
24: actually
25: way.
24: Just not, described the not, basic facts of the
25: economics. That's exactly that ain't how it's always worked.
24: Slavery is an institution that is older than writing. It predates capitalism.
25: Okay.
24: The notion that white supremacy and all these other things are bound up with capitalism in an intrinsic and fundamental way is so absurd and laughable
25: how is it absurd?
24: That it barely needs to be defended.
25: What do you mean it barely needs to be defended?
24: It barely needs to be defended. You actually have to articulate what the connection is. How are these two things the same?
25: So here's
19: notice that. You have to articulate the connection.
20: Yes.
19: That's never going to happen.
20: No, it's not. Of course not.
24: We're talking about private property, the right to exchange and sell it with whomever you like.
25: But you're talking about capitalism.
24: What does that have to do with white supremacy?
25: Of how it was intended to work versus how it's actually working.
24: I'm talking about how it's working right now today. What is the white supremacist dynamic of private property?
0: It's not working.
19: It's just not working. Well, and that's the answer.
23: That's all they have to say. Yeah. They never have to back up their argument because usually they don't get pushback.
19: Yeah. Exactly.
20: It's also the interesting thing when they say, like, capitalism, how it's designed. The problem is that capitalism as a basic theory isn't designed. How he articulated it there was it's the natural order of things. Mm-hmm. I have a surplus of thing A. You have a surplus of thing B. I have zero of thing B, and you have zero of thing A. Let's trade.
19: Yes.
20: That's how it works.
19: Yes. And is it ever going to be perfect? Nothing's perfect. Because there's humans.
20: Mm-hmm.
19: And some people are going to try to rip others off and take advantage. And then you got to have some sort of regulation on some things. But it's the best system that's ever happened to mankind. Is there one better?
20: Well,
19: and
20: no.
19: What is it? It's pretty frustrating.
23: Jealousy and victimhood are two things that are hard to overcome.
19: I think that's true.
23: I mean, did they just if you have to paint yourself as a victim?
19: Yeah.
23: You have to.
19: You know, did you hear J.D. Vance?
23: Now we got a lot of victims.
19: Yeah. J.D. Vance was talking about, like, a vision for the future, kids, school, whatever, mm-hmm. what you can do. I thought this was good.
1: We're telling America's next generation of entrepreneurs and engineers and just brilliant kids that there is a future, both a financial future, but also a future in the dignity of what you're going to be doing every single day by actually building things. By leading not just teams of bankers, but teams of manufacturers and teams of electricians. We're sending a message to all of America's kids, both at the leadership level and those below them, that we believe in making things again.
19: That would be good. Yeah. So we shipped a lot of that out.
20: Mm-hmm.
19: You know, going back decades now. But, yeah, also top of mind because you're going into Labor Day weekend. You know, there used to be great manufacturing jobs where you maybe didn't have anything in you that wanted to be an entrepreneur. You just wanted to go work hard and provide for your family. And now you got a whole group of people saying, well, I don't want to work hard. I just want something given to me.
23: Right.
19: Yeah, that's BS. It's never going to fly.
23: Because you gained it unlawfully or under false pretense or whatever.
19: Right. And then it's back to your jealousy.
23: Exactly.
19: Yeah. All right, it's that time. Probably past that time that we go around the table. May not be the biggest story out there, but caught your attention. You want to bring it in. David, what's your story here?
20: Well, college football coming back. And, you know, with a lot of the major schools, and this is the same with baseball. It's the same, well, especially minor league baseball, where they like to show off what they're serving, you know, as far as concessions.
19: Mm-hmm.
20: Texas A&M, Kyle Field kicking off 6 o'clock Central tomorrow against Missouri mm-hmm. State. They put out a tweet that said, you better come to Kyle Field with your appetite. Why? Because they've got a new, brand new dish. It's called the Beat the Hell Out of Dog, BTHO, part of their sloganeering.
19: Mm-hmm.
20: It's a BTHO dog. It is 2-foot-long hot dogs, Hatch chili queso, smoked brisket, pickled red onions, fried jalapeno chips, pico de gallo and fried onions in a giant boat that you try to eat in one setting. That's
19: good
20: a
19: luck.
20: Lot of food, man.
19: Oh, my gosh.
20: it's like, it's
19: I know it's bad when Robbins has that look on his face, well, like, oh, yeah. There's no way I'd attempt it.
23: Oh, I'm just thinking it comes with an angioplasty.
20: I'm just picturing, like, one, pray for the toilets in College Station.
19: Oh, God.
20: But then, two, I imagine, you know, it's going to probably in the stadium, it's going to be probably about 100 degrees at the start of kickoff. Imagine having 2-foot-long hot dogs, Hatch chili queso, smoked brisket, pickled red onions, fried jalapeno chips, pico de gallo, and fried onions sitting around stewing in your belly
19: Mm-mm.
20: while you're sweating. You just start sweating salsa.
19: Yeah.
23: If you want to leave early, go ahead and eat it. Beat the traffic.
19: All right, Scotty, what do you got for your story?
23: Story out of New Hampshire today. State rep there by the name of Paige Bochaman is challenging incumbent U.S. Representative Maggie Goodlander in Tuesday's Democrat primary. Now, both of these Democrats, because they got nothing else to offer, are obsessed with impeaching President Trump. Presumably, fighting to prevent the deportation of people in the country illegally is another one of their things. Now, when asked to defend their position, though, to say, okay, so you want to charge the president with something you can impeach him with, what exactly do you mean, Paige? And this was the moderator's question, and her answer.
0: Representative Bochaman, you've said you'll file articles of impeachment against President Trump on day one when you get to Washington. For viewers tonight, can you explain what you see as the high crime or misdemeanor you believe the president's committed this term? And also how you'll convince other members to join your impeachment efforts when many other members have also promised to file their own articles of impeachment?
3: Yeah, sure. Thank you. Well, it's really hard to narrow it down, and I didn't bring my running list. So I'll just say that pretty much everything that Trump is doing there's a problem with it. And what I will continue to say about that is I am a part of a group called the Courage Candidates. We have all pledged to impeach on day one. And so this isn't just me. This is a group of people. And yeah, we all have primaries. We all still have our elections. But as many of us who go through, we will have those articles ready. We will stand together.
23: That's your blanket answer. I don't know. I mean, I don't have it in front of me.
19: Right. It's just all these things.
23: I mean, should you roll that off the top of your head really quick, like this, this, and this?
19: No.
23: I would think if you're calling for the impeachment of a president.
19: Yeah. No.
23: I don't know. Just vibes, man.
19: Just get him.
23: Yes. I just got vibes.
19: Okay. For my story, I'm not familiar with this crime thriller, Woman of the Hour, with Anna Kendrick, but it's based on the true story of a killer who appeared on a game show. Entertainment Weekly did a story saying that wasn't the only time that happened. They go through 9 different killers who hid in plain sight on Jeopardy, Wheel of Fortune, and other shows. Have you seen this?
23: No.
19: It's kind of wild, man. They tell the story of this Rodney Alcala. I think that's how you say his name. Anybody ever heard of this guy?
20: No.
19: He was known as the dating game killer.
23: I saw this movie with this guy, I think.
19: Okay.
23: Yeah.
19: Well, dating game.
23: Or documentary
19: very
23: something.
19: Very popular in the 70s.
23: Yeah.
19: And he was on the show. Concealing a horrifying secret, he was already a convicted sex offender and in the midst of a murder spree.
23: Yeah.
19: And that's what this show is about. And in real life, this Cheryl Bradshaw, because she's got to pick one of the three,
23: right,
19: did pick Alcala to go on a date.
23: Yep.
19: But then she became uneasy after meeting him face to face.
23: Yeah.
19: Others around the production also found him unsettling, including a fellow contestant, Jed Mills. The exact number of this dude's victims remains unknown, but authorities have estimated he may have killed as many as 130 people.
20: Wow.
23: Yeah, there's
19: yes.
23: a scene where she's in the parking lot by herself and walking to her car, and this guy's like popping around behind her. It was really creepy.
19: Yeah, she said after she met him, she felt ill.
23: Yeah.
19: And she did not go out with him.
23: No.
19: And then there was this other dude, Timothy, how do you say his last name? Leifnick, given 3 life sentences in 2023 after being convicted of murdering his estranged wife. And the thing was, he actually made a joke about it on the show about his wife.
23: Oh, my gosh.
19: Which is also pretty crazy. But it goes down this whole list of all these people that were on these game
23: Wasn't
19: shows.
23: Wasn't Ted Bundy on one of those?
19: Was Bundy on one?
23: I think it was on like the dating game or something. I don't know. Maybe I just had a delusion there. I'm not sure.
19: Okay.
23: David's on the Google machine. I know that right now.
19: You keep him busy, Scott.
23: I know, I do, because I just blurt stuff out, and I think I'm right, but I don't know that.
19: David's like, what in the hell are you talking about?
23: I know. Right.
19: Do you want to bet on it? Put a fiver on it.
23: See, now I'm really, my memory's betraying me now, so I don't know.
19: That and a news update next.
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0: He wasn't.
1: No,
0: he wasn't.
2: No.
0: And I know. And I deserve that because I was thinking that that story I watched on TV, and then you talked to guys. What was the guy's name? Alpaca or whatever his name was.
1: Yeah, something.
3: That's exactly what it was. Yeah. Yes. Yeah, yep, Alpaca.
0: That is full name. His last name.
3: Yes.
0: No, I worked with a guy named Alpaca once. But anyway, this guy is mistaken a lot of times for Ted Bundy. Maybe that's where it came into my brain. I don't know.
3: That's your story, and you're sticking to it.
0: I would say yes. I got no other reason to think about Ted Bundy.
3: Mm-hmm.
0: Mm-hmm.
3: I'm going to make Nimrod's in the news real quick. As I kind of feel bad for this lady in a way. This grandmother spent $20 on a new pair of dentures she saw on Facebook.
0: $20?
3: But was unhappy with them because they look more like candy than teeth. She said she's going public about this purchase because she doesn't want others to be scammed.
0: Oh, boy.
3: Well, I don't think there's any worry in that.
0: $20 dentures, no.
3: Well, and to paint the picture, they do look awful. I'll give her that. But if you're going $20 and expecting quality, you're probably not going to get it. All right, David, we're setting you up with the Friday Five. And
1: National
3: today it's
1: Wildlife Day.
3: That means we're doing songs with wild in the title. The number, if you want to get in early, 1-888-485-MVCR. Wild songs for the Friday Five next.

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3: The Clancy trial is over. I'm Lisa Brady, Fox News. The murder case ending in a mistrial more than 3 years after Clancy's three young children were strangled to death. Fox's Brian Yenis at the courthouse in Plymouth.
4: This jury of nine women and three men deliberated for about 40 hours over 6.5 days, but in the end, they could not reach a unanimous decision about whether or not Lindsey Clancy was sane enough to be held criminally responsible. District Attorney Tim Cruz said this trial was not about the mental health care system. It was about the cruel and calculated murder of three children. A decision is still yet to come on whether there will be a retrial.
5: The noise in this case may be louder than it is for other prosecutions in our county, but we have treated it the same as any other case. Children were murdered, and it's our job to seek justice.
3: Defense attorney Kevin Reddington, who argued Clancy was suffering from postpartum psychosis during the killings, says she grieves her children.
6: I'm representing a woman who is a fantastic

0: wonderful individual. This woman is so brave.
1: Reddington telling reporters Clancy should have had an acquittal. He made an unsuccessful last-minute appeal to the Massachusetts Supreme Court, arguing in part a holdout juror was refusing to follow the law on reasonable doubt. President Trump says his super PAC, MAGA Inc., will likely spend up to $500 million on the midterm elections.
2: Yeah, we're going to spend a lot of money because we don't want to lose our country.
1: He says contributions will be made to candidates, and he thinks Republicans will do well.
2: Nobody's ever had a first 1.5 years like we have. So we're going to just see. I'm going to spend amount of money necessary to try and help us.
1: The president argues his policies are spurring record investment in the U.S. Democrats say his agenda is failing and making life less affordable. 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
6: From the Keller.com News Center, I'm Tom Rooney. Rapid City school officials say the unusually hot weather could hurt students' grades. They say for every degree above 77, learning decreases by 1%. Classes were dismissed early yesterday because of the extreme heat. State officials say a cattle herd in Meade County has contracted anthrax. It's a problem that becomes more common during drought conditions. A number of cattle have died from the bacteria. Ranchers are being encouraged to vaccinate their herds. Feeding South Dakota is stepping up action to deal with hunger. That affects all ages, especially the young and the old. CEO Lori Dykstra says food insecurity is a growing problem.
7: Our Map the Meal Gap report just came out from Feeding America for the year, and it shows that we now have 130,340 South Dakotans who are food insecure. And that's 1 in 5 children are food insecure in our state. That's a pretty high number.
6: This is Hunger Action Month. Dykstra encourages volunteers to get involved in helping to solve the hunger problem. And Labor Day weekend, the last holiday of summer, is expected to be a busy one on South Dakota roads. Sean Stewart of AAA South Dakota says even though gas prices are about $1 a gallon higher than they were a year ago, people will still travel.
8: Labor Day is always a popular getaway weekend, sort of the last hurrah of summer. And so we expect a lot of people just taking quicker weekend trips, maybe to the lake or to camp grounds or parks around the state and region.
6: The cost of air travel is also up by about 2% from a year ago. Hotels have increased by 9%, but car rentals are down by 8%. From the Keller.com News Center, I'm Tom Rooney.
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10: The warm weather is going to continue for this evening, with our lows for tonight staying well above average for this time of year, near 72 degrees. Our skies will be partly cloudy, and the chance for showers and thunderstorms is going to increase heading into tomorrow morning. It will be another hot day with highs near 93. From the Killaland Live Doppler HD Storm Center, I'm meteorologist Jalen Borson.
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13: The Markley Van Camp and Robbins Show. Jamie Markley, David Van Camp, Scott Robbins. It's Friday. You know that. You know what that means. Our countdown, the Friday Five.
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13: Actually, if you want to get mellow, it might be the right place to be.
18: Yeah,
13: more on that later.
18: Got mellow.
13: Yeah, the Friday Five is Friday. We're happy. Okay.
18: Yep.
13: What is it today or this weekend or whatever?
18: National Wildlife Day.
13: Okay.
18: Yeah,
13: and that's so why we're doing songs with wild in the title.
18: Yes. Some good stuff here. Just saying.
13: The number's 1-888-485-MVCR. We rank it as we always do. We take a song and we say, okay, how big of a hit was it or how iconic is it?
18: Yeah.
13: 1 to 10. Does it stand the test of time? 1 to 10. How much do you personally like it? 1 to 10. Put it all together and then we have our list. And we're all ready to go.
18: Yes.
13: Go ahead, David. You want to say something? I can tell.
18: I'm feeling very low energy right now.
13: Well, that's good. You're in the right place. At least as far as the five's concerned.
18: Yes.
13: Right. More on that in a second.
18: All right.
13: Who's up first today?
18: We got Mary in Delaware. Hey, Mary.
19: Well, hi, guys. Happy Friday.
13: Hey, happy Mary. Friday, Mary. Now, you have to understand, you do have a fan club. You can admit that now.
19: I can admit it, but something really strange happened. I got put on hold. Nobody answered, so I didn't even get a phone.
13: Oh,
19: so this is, like, really odd. I know.
18: Yeah.
13: I think we might have a fill-in today.
18: We might, yeah. Do we have a fill-in today?
13: Maybe.
18: Is that the name?
13: That's okay. It worked out great.
18: Yeah.
19: So what do you think? I can say anything now.
18: You can do anything you want.
19: Anything.
18: Yep.
19: Okay, and I hope Melinda's listening to me, but anyway, my thought was Born to be Wild, Steppenwolf.
13: Mary, you're unbelievable. God bless you. Have a great weekend. It's a walk-off for you. Hello.
20: Number one.
21: Born to be wild.
18: No preamble, no nothing.
13: She's the goat.
21: Born to be wild.
13: Just you have to recognize it. Yes. We all agree on this one?
18: No, I thought you or somebody. I thought you
22: not
18: had
22: me,
18: something
22: was
18: else.
22: My number one.
13: No, I had it up there.
22: I had it at one.
18: I thought you had it at two, and there was another song. That,
22: who, me?
18: No. I'm talking.
22: No, Dave. No, Jamie. Okay.
13: There's only one other that I could have had at one. Let me look. Hold on. Got it right here.
22: Born to be Wild is a great song.
13: Oh yeah. Yep. Yeah. I know what it is now.
18: I almost just said it.
13: Like, oh, yeah.
22: By the way, let me ask you this, because I don't know if I don't have the answer to it, but that was, 1968, Born to be Wild?
13: Yes.
22: Did they coin the term heavy metal?
13: Some people say that.
22: I wondered that, because that's the first time I ever heard the term heavy metal thunder is what they used.
13: Yes.
22: In the song. Eh.
13: Yes.
22: I credit them. John Kay, you gave us that term.
13: All right, David, who's next?
18: All right, let's talk to John in Deep Blue, Connecticut. Hey, John.
23: Hey, I had exactly the same thing that happened to Mary. Phone answered, and then dead air. So I could do anything, too. Born to be
22: Wild.
23: What's
22: going on?
23: Wow, two walk-offs.
22: Yeah.
23: Anyway, I was just wondering if you had any idea how much that sandwich at College Station cost. I mean, it sounded like it would be about $127.
18: Yeah, I think probably. I don't know what it would cost. But, yeah, I would guess probably like 25 to 30.
23: I guess Trump will rename the town Cardiologist Station.
22: Yeah, no kidding. Well, no doubt.
13: That's good, John.
23: Okay, so I am, since Mary beat me to it, and of course I am a member of her fan club, I am going to go with the Rolling Stones, Wild Horses.
13: Well played.
20: Number three.

0: We all had this in the five, right?
1: I think so.
0: Yeah?
2: Yeah. Yes.
0: Yeah. Yeah. Played that one on rock radio for a long time.
1: When Jagger does his country accent.
0: Yeah. That was not a huge top 40 hit.
1: No, no, but it certainly is iconic. I mean, it's...
0: Yes. Yeah. 5 minutes, 41 seconds.
2: Thank you.
0: No problem.
1: How many Marlboro lights did you suck down during that one?
0: Oh, just one.
1: Oh, okay.
0: It wasn't crazy.
1: I just wondered.
0: Not like you. You were a two-pack-a-day guy.
1: Well, you get to smoke like four, and then you go get another one. Yeah. Of course. Yeah.
0: All right, David, who's next?
2: I think we're just having a problem with the phones today. Line number one, if you just heard their, you're on the air. Who is this? Where are you calling from?
1: Hello?
0: Hello?
3: Oh, this is Tom from New Jersey.
1: Yeah. Oh, New Jersey. All right, man.
2: All right, man.
3: Yeah. The one with the awesome governor here.
2: We're all jealous.
0: Oh, yeah.
3: Oh, well, I'm going to go with, how about Tone Loc, Wild Thing?
0: Yeah, huge hit, dude. Yeah. You played this, Scott.
1: Yes, I did. But that's what happens when bodies start slapping
0: from doing a wild thing. You said no test of time. Wild thing. I think it's kind of stayed around.
1: Does it? Disney movies or something?
2: Yeah, I think more just, movies.
0: Probably. Yeah. Good honorable mention. Fun. Sure. All right, who's next?
2: All right, this is a barrel of monkeys here. All right, who do we got? Who's calling? And where are you calling from? And how did you get this number?
1: Spokane, all right.
3: I'm in Spokane. This is Damon.
2: Hey, Damon.
1: Hey, Damon.
0: Damon, what's going on? Yeah. We got craziness here.
1: We got barrels of monkeys, yes.
0: Mm-hmm.
3: Yeah. Heavy metal, the term was first in William S. Burroughs' book. And it was about the heavy metal kid, and Steppenwolf liked the term and took it. So for
1: wow,
3: okay,
1: very Casey,
3: yeah,
0: nice.
3: Yeah.
1: I like that.
3: Yeah, I'm a member of the Mary fan club.
1: Everybody
3: in
1: is.
3: In fact, I'm such a fan. How about Wild Heart by Stevie Nicks?
0: Stevie Nicks.
1: Wow, that was a deep, deep cut. Yeah, I kind of know that song.
0: You kind of know it.
1: Kind of know it.
0: Well, it did not make even honorable mention.
1: It's in the barrel of monkeys.
0: Yeah. Yeah.
2: Oh! Wrong.
0: All right, David, who's next?
2: All right, line three. Who are you? How'd you get this number?
4: This is Steve from Border, Texas.
1: Oh, cool.
4: Hey, I wanted to tell you guys, that guy who did the Stop the Hammering. He stole that from Bill Murray on Scrooge.
1: That was part of that movie. Yeah, you're right.
0: Good call, Steve.
4: Yeah. They had one of mine.
0: Yeah.
4: Let me see. Wait a minute. There it is. Okay.
0: Wild
4: Walk
0: Song, bro.
4: Walk on the Wild Side. Walk on the Wild Side by Lou Reed.
2: Yeah.
0: Yes.
1: Lou Reed.
0: Yeah. Babe.
1: Take a walk on the wild side. This no call screener thing's working out nicely. Said,
0: hey, it's fun, man. You got to risk it for the biscuit, man.
2: We're taking it.
0: I dig it. Did you play that one?
1: No.
0: This is fairly big
1: before my time.
0: Yes. I just remember Lou Reed had this reputation, and then he was selling scooters with this song in like 1987. The Honda scooter.
1: I forgot about that.
0: Man.
1: Probably made more money selling scooters than he did in his whole musical career.
0: Wow.
1: Probably. He didn't have any top... I mean, he was a
0: records.
1: Critical darling.
0: No doubt about it.
1: Coney Island Baby. Remember Metal Machine Music?
0: Yeah. That was a hunk.
1: It was a double album set and it was just feedback.
0: Yes.
1: Amplifiers.
0: Just, nonsense.
2: He needed to fulfill a contract.
1: Yes. So he put that thing out there.
0: Songs with Wild in the title for the Friday Five, the number 1-888-485-MVCR. Who's next, David?
2: All right, I think we got things settled down. Let's talk to Mark. Hey, Mark.
5: Hi, guys. How are you today?
1: Hey,
0: Mark. Doing great,
1: good.
0: Mark.
5: Oh, by the way, I just want to add my name to Mary's list. So I'm not on a pontoon boat, but like to say, hi, Mary. How you doing? But I was looking at my favorite Muslim, Yusuf Ismay, or Islam,
6: oh, yeah,
5: better known as Cat Stevens, and WoW World.
0: Oh, yeah.
7: Number four.

0: Are you going to say anything? You put it on the list, Scott.
1: Well, it was deserving.
0: Really?
1: Big hit. I like it.
0: It didn't crack the top 10.
1: No, but it was a monster record. I mean, it was played everywhere.
0: Okay. That's a big test of timer?
1: Nothing. I mean, I hear it on oldie stations when I tune in occasionally. Sometimes at the grocery store.
0: Okay.
1: Yeah, I usually have my grocery store playlist, too.
0: Yeah, there were a few songs I think that maybe made it, but I'm not going to make fun of your
1: hey,
0: picks.
1: You know, it's Cat Stevens. It's the great Cat Stevens.
0: I've been told it's... People can't help it if they're lower testosterone. Don't make fun of it. It's okay. Everybody's got their own taste.
1: Yeah, okay.
0: Why do that?
1: Okay, we'll get to your strip club one in a minute here.
0: That isn't even a strip club song. I don't even know what you're talking about. David, who's next?
1: David doesn't know who's next.
2: Sorry, I just woke up. I fell asleep.
0: Oh, because of the number four song?
1: No, you guys suck.
0: From the... What?
1: Okay. It's a pretty good song. It's not my favorite song. I just thought it was a good song. That's all.
0: Where did he have it?
2: It was like number three, I think.
1: Number three or four, yeah.
0: No, wait a second. Wasn't it like number two?
2: Oh, yeah,
0: no.
2: It was number two.
0: Because no one else voted for it. I'm like, you put it up that high, it's going to end up making it.
1: It did make it.
0: Yes.
2: Yeah.
0: Yeah, the ambient theme. Fantastic.
1: All right.
0: We got time for one more.
2: We should probably reset.
0: Yeah, we better reset.
1: Yeah, let's reset.
0: Yeah, let's do that. The number is 1-888-485-MVCR. It's Songs with Wild in the title for the Friday Five, and we'll wrap it up in just a few.

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3: It is going to be a quiet evening as skies become partly cloudy throughout the overnight hours. Our lows will be mild near 72 degrees with east winds at 5 to 10 miles per hour. By tomorrow morning, showers and thunderstorms will be likely and temperatures are going to warm to a high of 93. From the Killoland Live Doppler HD Storm Center, I'm meteorologist Jalen Borisen.
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5: The Markley, Van Camp, and Robbins Show. Jamie Markley, David Van Camp, Scott Robbins. Got the Robbins Trifecta coming up. News update, but first we got to wrap up the Friday Five. Today, in honor of National Wildlife Day, songs with wild in the title. One of Scott Robbins' favorites as an honorable mention.
6: Whiny.
5: Duran Duran, Wild Boys. Big
7: wild
5: hit.
7: Wild Boy! Wild Boy!
6: Bad song.
7: Bad song.
5: Born to Be Wild, Steppenwolf was number one. Still looking for number two. Wild Horses from the Stones at three. The testosterone-filled Wild World from Cat Stevens at four. Also looking for number five, the number one, 888-485-MVCR. And back to it, David.
8: Let's get to Arthur calling from North Texas. Hey, Arthur.
9: Hi, Arthur. No, Parker.
8: Parker.
6: Parker, Arthur.
9: Parker like Spider-Man.
8: Yeah.
6: There you go.
8: Hey. Well, some people named Parker go by Arthur.
6: It was Parker. It was Parker and Arthur, Texas.
9: So, gentlemen, the three kings, I do have a quick question for you before I throw my in.
5: Yes, Parker.
9: On their website, that they are now the Communist Caucus. And I haven't heard you guys or anybody else covering it. I'm wondering why.
8: Who's that? Sorry, you broke up a little bit there.
9: Oh, sorry about that. The DSA is now calling themselves the Communist Caucus on their website.
8: Oh, really?
9: Just
6: nice.
9: Website.
6: Wow, I didn't see that.
8: Had not seen that. Well, there you go.
6: We got to find that.
9: Yeah. So, yeah, it's just look up Communist Caucus, DSA, and you've got it.
8: All right.
9: So, my vote, Talking Heads, Wild Life, my three kings.
5: Oh, buddy.
6: Wild Life.
5: That was a big song, man.
6: Chuck
5: played that at Rock Radio. You know what?
6: You don't have it?
5: I don't. I can get it.
6: Oh.
5: But I'll take the boot on that, because that should have been at least an honorable mention.
6: You played it, didn't you?
5: We did. I'm not going to sit here and tell you I was a fan.
6: No, I know you weren't.
5: But honestly, I'm just not a fan of Talking Heads. But of all their songs, that was one of the better ones, I thought.
6: Yeah, I played that one, too, I believe.
5: At Top 40?
6: I think so.
5: Yeah.
6: We played Burning Down the House, played that one, I think, and I don't know.
5: Yeah. Yeah. Yeah.
10: With your partner.
5: That was a big video, too, at the time. Got a lot of play. Have you ever heard it, David?
8: I have never heard this song.
6: Oh, wow.
5: Really? Well, I guess that will tell you something about Test of Time.
10: Man of love.
5: Yeah, you did like this.
6: I do.
5: Yeah. Why am I taking the boot, then?
6: You're not. I didn't give you the boot.
5: Oh, I was going to take it. You're like, oh.
6: No, I mean, I
5: like
6: the song.
5: You played it. You like it.
6: Well, I played it. Yeah.
5: And you take the. You suck.
6: I was kind of a Talking Heads fan. I don't. Why do I suck? I didn't.
5: Because you didn't have it on the list.
6: Well, I didn't even think about it, to be honest with you.
5: Well, then, yeah. Somebody's got to be responsible
6: well, you
5: here.
6: Give me the boot. But I'm primed for it. Been doing it all day. So might as well keep going.
5: Okay.
7: Scott.
5: All right, David, who's next?
8: Let's talk to Mark in Portland. Hey, Mark.
11: Oh, hey, guys. I saw this band about 20 years ago, and the opening act was Kanye West, which I got up and got a beer because it was so bad.
5: Wow.
11: But the headliner, U2, did Who's Gonna Ride Your Wild Horses?
6: Yeah.
5: Kanye opened for U2?
6: Wow. They used to have all kinds of weird opening acts, though.
5: Wow.
8: Did you play this song? We played this at rock radio back in the day.
6: I did, but it wasn't for very long. It was brief. It wasn't a big hit at top 40.
8: Yeah.
6: What album was that? Akpung?
8: Yeah.
6: Okay. I saw him on that tour, and I don't remember who the opening act was. It wasn't Kanye. I don't remember.
8: I don't remember who the opening act was. I saw the same tour.
6: St. Louis?
8: Chicago.
6: Oh, St. Louis.
8: Yep.
6: Hey,
8: all
6: Chicago.
8: Right, David, who's next?
7: It's interesting how this sounds like nothing like any other U2 song. Let's talk to Kyra. Hey, Kyra.
12: Hello. Been a while.
8: Yeah, Kyra. How you been?
12: I'm doing great. Trying to make it through the heat wave. I'll be glad when it's done.
6: So. Hot everywhere.
12: Yes. Two favorite ones got chosen. So let's go with the Wild Wild West.
6: Oh, Will Smith. Escape Club?
12: Yeah.
6: Yeah, okay.
8: Okay. You wanted to put this in your five, didn't you?
6: I really do like this song.
8: Yeah. Test of Time kind of kills it.
6: Yeah.
8: Yeah. There you go.
7: That's my jam. Okay.
8: There you go. When I roll into the Wild West. When I stroll into the Wild West. Oh, goodness.
6: Okay.
8: Wait a second. We're still looking for number two and number five, and we're running out of time fast.
7: Yeah.
8: We're gonna have to go overtime, it looks like.
7: We are.
8: Uh-oh. Because there's some honorable mentions to get to as well. So, yeah. We'll wrap this up in a few. We'll get to the Robbins trifecta, the news updates. We'll get to all of that coming up. There's some great songs left in this. Yep. This is the Markley, Van Camp, and Robbins Show.

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2: I'm Susan Lee, and this is the Fox Business Report. The major averages closing out the week lower, and bond yields rose following a strong jobs report for August. There were 162,000 jobs created during the month, which was nearly triple economists' projections. A robust jobs report is putting September's Fed rate hike firmly in play. The unemployment rate held steady at 4.1% as labor force participation rises. The Magnificent Seven big cap tech stocks were mostly lower for the day, but higher for the week, led by Meta and Nvidia. Strength in semiconductors cushioning Friday's losses. Shares of memory chip makers rose, with SanDisk leading the charge. Its stock rose 12% and was the best performing stock in the S&P 500, while shares of Micron Technology advanced 6%. The Dow down 272 points, the Nasdaq lower by 77, S&P 500 down 26. That's your Fox Business Report. I'm Hillary Bowers. Invested in you.
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10: The warm weather is going to continue for this evening, with our lows for tonight staying well above average for this time of year, near 72 degrees. Our skies will be partly cloudy, and the chance for showers and thunderstorms is going to increase heading into tomorrow morning. It will be another hot day with highs near 93. From the Killaland Live Doppler HD Storm Center, I'm meteorologist Jalen Borson.
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12: Good show. Jamie Markley, David Van Camp, Scott Robbins. We still have leftovers from our Friday 5
13: we
12: got to get to. We still have the number 2 and number 5 to get to.
13: Oh, my gosh, really?
12: Yes.
13: Oh, that's right.
12: Well, we had a call for number 2. We just didn't have time to get to it.
13: Thanks.
12: So that was, number 5 didn't get any calls. I'm not surprised. That was your song. Anyway, news update, David Van Camp.
14: All right, so...
12: I can't even keep a straight face.
13: What is it with you?
14: The State Superior Court in Massachusetts has agreed to hear the arguments against declaring a mistrial in the Lindsey Clancy triple murder case. A judge today has said, hey, look, you know, there's one juror that's not going to vote the way the other 11 are. And the presumption is this is one person who's holding out against a ruling that she was not criminally liable when it comes to murdering her 3 children. Because in the state of Massachusetts, or I'm sorry, the Commonwealth, Massachusetts. Apparently, the law is that the state has to prove that you weren't in a state of psychosis if you say you were.
12: Yes. Every other state, it's different.
14: Yeah.
13: Well, it should be different.
14: Yeah.
13: You are.
14: Anyway, yeah. They've done this, and the Supreme Court or the Superior Court in the state is going to hear it, and a judge is going to rule on this. Presumably. The judge, I thought, did a pretty good job of explaining why he can't kick this one juror off of the jury, which is what the defense lawyer wants, and basically said, I can't. I can't legally do that under a strict reading of the law just because somebody says, basically the argument comes down to reasonable doubt. And the note that was sent from the jury told the judge that this person, whoever this juror is saying that he recognizes that there is doubt, but not changing his mind. That's different from reasonable doubt. And so the judge is playing it really carefully, just letter of the law. We're not saying that he's openly ignoring a judge's orders. So we can't kick him off just because we don't like the outcome. So it's got to be a mistrial. So we'll see what happens moving forward. Part of the appeal filing to the Massachusetts Supreme Court, the argument is centered on the Americans with Disabilities Act, because the lawyer is arguing, and this is a Hail Mary for him, which is his job, but the argument is that this person is biased against those with debilitating mental illnesses, which is a protected category in Massachusetts. So this person is biased against them and therefore can't actually render an impartial verdict.
12: Or maybe they just see easily good versus evil.
14: Right.
12: Maybe it just comes down to common sense.
14: Or maybe this person wants to write a book, because this is a book.
12: Well, yes.
14: There is that cynical side of me that's like, how much of this is like, hey, I see all the publicity this is getting. And yeah, I think she did it and she should go to prison. I know I'm going to lose, but might as well cash in.
12: I thought of it yesterday before I knew that it was a dude, before I knew which way the one holdout was going. Like, if you are that holdout, you could get a book deal out of it. Mm-hmm. There's no doubt. Because people are going to know this person's name before too long.
14: Yeah.
12: You got to believe that. And, yeah, as you said earlier, you hope they have good security. Because there are a lot of nuts out there.
13: Oh, yeah.
12: Following this.
14: Well, that being said, now I'm seeing a news update here. And with this, there's just so many that apparently within the next few minutes, the judge is going to call the jury in to declare a mistrial.
12: Okay. Yeah. There'll be all sorts of reaction to that.
13: Wonder where the other 11 were going to fall, come down.
14: Yeah, the Massachusetts Supreme Court has denied Lindsey Clancy's defense's Hail Mary attempt And so now, but this gets really deep in the weeds legally. Clancy's attorney is attempting to find some sort of federal nexus and seems like he's setting up for some sort of federal intervention, but the judge killed it. The judge is like, no, it's a mistrial. Let's all go home.
12: Okay. Yeah, we'll wait and see exactly, because there were all these different outcomes that they could come to.
14: Yeah.
13: I don't know.
12: What did the 11 want to come to?
14: Yeah.
13: She's going to be still locked up, though.
14: Presumably, yes.
13: Yeah. I was going to say, is that a guarantee? I didn't get to go home, right?
14: Well, no.
12: I would think so.
14: I think that the prosecutors are already going to file another case against her.
13: I would think so.
12: Yeah. Okay.
13: Gee whiz.
12: So there's that.
13: Okay.
12: Now we transition from that to Wild Songs.
13: Okay.
12: That was a Friday Five. It's National Wildlife Day.
13: Mm-hmm.
12: And we didn't have a chance to get to two that were in the five. Number two being?
15: Number two.
12: Because that was a huge hit. Massive Tessa timer.
15: Suck it to me one time.
12: Jimi Hendrix. Yes. And also Sam Kennison.
13: Oh, God.
16: Wild Thing. Thank you, movement.
12: He had a lot of fun with that.

0: Yeah, that was a good time.
1: There's Sam.
0: Yeah. And then the number five on the Robins pick.
2: Number five. Wild night
1: is for Van Morrison. Actually, John Mellencamp, too, but I played the John Mellencamp one.
0: Yeah, I had to play that, too. Yep. I had to play them both.
1: Oh, yeah, I didn't have to play both of them.
0: That's when I really thought I was earning money on the job. For honorable mentions, you know who had a big song? I don't think you played his top 40. That song was number one at rock radio for four weeks.
1: I like the song.
0: Yeah. This is a wild Aerosmith.
3: I had this in my five. I tried to get it in the five.
0: They Dude, lost if out. I would have known, if I would have rank tested time the same as you, it would have got there. Because it would have been right there for me. Another song that was big, MTV played it all the time, and that was Motley Crue. You refer to that as a strip club song.
1: Yeah.
0: In a derogatory way.
1: Yeah, well, I know they like dancing to Motley Crue.
0: I think it was Girls, Girls, Girls off that album, but anyway. Other honorable mentions, too, that we got to get to your big... Oh, yeah. Skid Row. Do you know that song?
1: I mean, I know it, but it's not anything I reach for, no.
0: I know that. Oh, yeah, there's a bunch of stuff. Scorpions. Oh, here's one for you.
1: Oh, I played this one. We Blues.
0: Dude. Okay. All right, Casey's getting impatient. He's ready to go. You ready
1: right,
0: for your three?
1: Go.
0: Here we go.
4: Are you ready? Run, cheesy. Fuck them at you all. It's the three most important news stories of the day.
5: I hit the trifecta.
4: Well, at least according to Scott Robbins. It's the trifecta on the Markley, Van Camp, and Robbins Show.
0: Scott Robbins' top three stories helped by his hero. You know who he is.
6: I'm Casey Kasem.
1: Big three-day weekend coming up, Casey.
0: Yeah, I was talking to him earlier, too.
1: Oh, yeah?
0: Yeah.
1: You got big plans?
0: Well, I mentioned he would have loved to have played more Skid Row and Motley Crue than the crap he had to play. That's what he said.
6: Yes.
1: Oh, yeah. That's not true.
0: Yeah. That's what he said.
1: I know his musical taste. Yeah.
6: I'm ready.
1: Okay. He has none on his playlist.
6: Three.
1: Okay.
3: What do you have for number three, Scott?
1: Severe thunderstorms left a trail of damage across southern Ontario, Canada. Significant damage to the Rogers Centre, the 50,000-seat venue, Canada's newest landmark concert destination. Been a lot of bands have played there. One band that didn't get a chance to play there was AC/DC because the roof of the stadium was pretty much torn off during a storm.
0: Wow.
1: Usually that doesn't happen until AC/DC gets on stage. This time it happened before. So the Thunderstruck performance has been rescheduled, and it will, in fact, take place later at date.
0: Bet Casey wished he could have played more AC/DC, too.
6: Yes.
0: Yeah, I figured.
6: Now, on with the countdown.
1: Never played any.
0: Scott Robbins, trifecta top three of the day, up to number...
6: Two.
1: American commemorative 250 years of independence has a coin that's coming out. It's a $1 gold coin to honor... The enduring legacy of liberty and the lasting symbol of patriotism, it will feature President Donald J. Trump. It celebrates the strength of American values and the promise of a nation dedicated to preserving freedom for all. Now, this is kind of groundbreaking here because the last time a sitting president was featured on a commemorative coin, like this one in particular, was Calvin Coolidge back in 1926. Coolidge appeared on a commemorative half dollar during the sesquicentennial celebration of Alabama's statehood. Now, annoying the left, by the way, and they are out of their minds right now.
0: Oh, yeah.
1: They're throwing the coins in the water and, you know, all kinds of stuff. Annoying the left is always worth doing, so Trump and his administration were treated the spectacle of a master at work, and this is definitely one of them. You know this was his idea.
0: Well, yeah.
1: You know it was.
0: Probably so, yeah.
1: Just to tweak them a little bit more. By the way, you can buy them in rolls of like 10 or 20 or 100, whatever way you want to go. You can get them. Hang on to them. Collector's items indeed.
2: And the countdown continues.
0: Scott Robbins trifecta, top three.
6: And finally, one.
1: Kathy Hochul in New York had an exemption lawsuit that was filed and she ended up winning. And that is the assisted suicide thing, right?
0: Oh, yeah.
1: Cardinal Blaise Kupich, Archbishop of Chicago, two orders of the Catholic nuns, and an Illinois pharmacist have now suing Illinois over the new law that takes place September the 12th that allows terminally ill patients to kill themselves in direct violation of their religious beliefs. They said, we need to stop this. For nearly 175 years, Catholic Healthcare Ministries has been the place where the sick, elderly, and dying across Illinois go. Today, the work includes Catholic hospitals treating millions of patients every single year. Pretty much every city in Illinois has a Catholic hospital of some kind. And they're saying, hey, this isn't cool. We're not doing this. Pritzker said, if you don't do it, then we're going to fine you. So if they don't do assisted suicides in Illinois, they're going to be fined by the tub of goo, worthless piece of garbage governor in the state of Illinois.
5: And there you have it.
1: Gosh dang.
0: Yeah, I saw this headline too. Kathy Hochul trying to warn people Republicans will take away women's rights, but her mouth was covered by a hijab.
1: Did you see it? The picture
0: Babylon
1: of
0: B.
1: There was a picture of her in the hijab. Yes.
7: Oh, yeah, completely.
1: And she's a nut.
8: Yes.
1: They're just nuts.
8: Yes, very much so.
1: They are nuts. That Pritzker is such a jackass.
9: It's really been an honor for me.
0: Oh, yeah, he's ready to go. Thanks, Casey. Yes, appreciate it, buddy.
1: All right, well, have a great weekend. 3-day weekend, Casey.
0: I think he and David's got some plans.
1: Yeah. Well, they always have plans. They exclude me.
0: Is it dino ribs or something like that?
7: Oh, yeah. No, that's you. I think you're cooking that for him this weekend.
0: Oh, that's right. He's with you. Yeah. All right. News update. Nimrod's in the news. Coming up.

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3: Northwestern, a Big Ten opponent coached by David Braun. He was at one point defensive coordinator at North Dakota State. Northwestern a year ago had a challenging season, finished on a positive note. They lost 3 one-score games, but went to a bowl and won it. So they finished last year with an overall mark of 7-6. They have been renovating and creating a new stadium, Ryan Field in Evanston, but it's not quite ready yet. It will be up and operational by next month. So Northwestern Medicine Field at Martin Stadium, a makeshift facility they've used the past couple of years right on the lakefront, will be the home for the SDSU Northwestern game coming up tomorrow. Now, the Jackrabbits will see a couple of old faces. Ryan Olson, former offensive coordinator, offensive line coach, is on the Wildcats staff. And one of Northwestern's 6 captains is Griffin Wilde, who, of course, is from Sioux Falls and had an excellent start to his career in college here at South Dakota State before transferring to Northwestern. SDSU and Northwestern, 7 p.m. is the kickoff on Saturday night. 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The Varsity app or the Jackrabbit app begins at 5 p.m. This update has been presented by First Dakota National Bank. 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
2: All right. I see a headline as far as a news update. State of Massachusetts declared incompetent by reason of insanity.
0: Well, there you go. Yes.
2: Babylon Bee strikes again.
1: Yeah, they're
2: good. You have a real news update, David.
0: Yeah. So the prosecution has indicated now that they are planning to retry this Clancy lady, Lindsay Clancy, for her murdering, you know, her three kids. And, you know, after a mistrial was declared, because apparently one juror was pushing back, the presumption is that this person wanted a stricter punishment. Again, that's a presumption. We don't know for sure. I think it's a pretty good bet, but we don't know for sure.
2: Okay.
0: So we got that going on right now, and I'm seeing some of the reaction to it. Somebody had written, this lady writer, Kathy Young, had written, I'm just noticing that there's this fascist mindset out there that if you are mentally ill enough to murder, that you should just be put down. And I'm like, that's not fascist. That's, yeah. I mean, that's, I mean, at least locked up forever.
1: Yeah.
2: Yeah. Locked up. That's fascist. What does that word even mean anymore?
0: It means nothing.
1: Nothing.
2: My goodness. I saw Alan Dershowitz saying that they try this again, they're not going to go first degree. Like they did this time. He thought that was a mistake in Massachusetts. I think that's only for,

0: it's frightening, man.
1: No, we got the death cult. No doubt about it.
0: Yep. No doubt about that. All right, we got to get to Nimrod. We're rolling out of time. Roll it.
2: When the going gets tough.
3: Damn it, this is too hard.
2: The dumb get dumber.
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2: It's Nimrod's in the News on the Martley, Van Camp, and Robbins Show.
3: I love the poorly educated.
0: All right. Nimrod's the News. We go to Durham where, remember all the talk after COVID? All these schools, they need new HVAC systems to make sure the kids can breathe. Well, apparently, maybe this is one of the schools that actually did it, because there's been a dude that's been charged with stealing from the HVAC systems. Is that something else where, what, a secondary market?
1: I know, there's got to be. Things I don't know about.
0: Yeah. William Leroy Jenkins, guilty. That's Nimrod's in the News.

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8: The jury deadlocked. I'm Lisa Lacerra, Fox News. A mistrial declared in the Lindsay Clancy case. A Massachusetts woman accused of killing her children in 2023.
9: After about 40 hours of deliberations over 6.5 days, this jury of 9 women and 3 men sent a 5th and final jury note declaring that with a, quote, heavy heart, they were unable to come to a unanimous decision on whether Lindsay Clancy is criminally responsible for killing her 3 children. Judge William Sullivan declared a mistrial. Afterward, D.A. Timothy Cruz said the focus should be on Clancy's children, Cora, Dawson, and Callan, and not on the mental health care system. He would not commit yet on whether there will be a retrial.
8: Fox's Brian Yennis in Plymouth. Outside the courthouse, Clancy's attorney Kevin Reddington lashed out at one juror who was the apparent holdout.
10: They know that they were robbed by one man for whatever his agenda was, who stalled 7 weeks of the life of these other jurors.
8: Clancy admitted to killing the children, but claimed to suffer from postpartum psychosis. President Trump defending comments Vice President Vance made yesterday on Iran when Vance said it's not a war.
11: A lot of people don't call it a war. I call it a military conflict because it's small potatoes for us. It's not a big thing.
8: This comes as Iran fired at Kuwait in retaliation for U.S. strikes on Iran earlier this week. A federal judge has extended her block against the U.S. Postal Service implementing President Trump's executive order seeking to limit mail voting during the midterms until September 10th. The job market rebounded last month with employers adding 162,000 jobs.

0: far better than the 65,000 forecasters expected. That's according to the Labor Department.
1: This is one of the best numbers relative to expectation that I've ever seen.
0: White House Director of Economic Council Kevin Tassett. 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
3: From the Keller.com News Center, I'm Tom Rooney. The Sioux Falls School District is going on offense to fight opioid abuse thanks to a $1 million grant from a settlement with opioid producers. Fentanyl seizures have increased nationwide by threefold since 2018. Overdose deaths in South Dakota have increased by 2%. Student Support Services Coordinator Kim Sharping says the effort at the middle and high school levels will be similar to efforts from 10 years ago, working with students who may have been using drugs.
4: At the secondary level is where we'll focus more on those intervention efforts, like the model that we had 10 years ago. Having a counselor embedded in a middle school and a high school, so that we have direct access to a professional to provide some of those intervention services.
3: The school district will work on prevention and refusal skills for elementary age students. The Sioux Falls grant is part of a statewide $7.8 million grant divided by 10 organizations. Three purported gang members in Sioux Falls have been indicted on attempted murder, racketeering, and weapons charges. U.S. Attorney Ron Parsons says Sebastian Waters, Nathan Hernandez, and Tino Rubidoux are allegedly members of the Gangster Disciples gang. They're accused of attempted murder, shooting a victim several times in January, and also face drug and firearms trafficking charges. Part of their assignment in the gang was to allegedly instill fear in community members and rival gang members. If convicted, the three suspects face decades in prison and fines of up to $250,000. And former Masters champion Fred Couples will be in Sioux Falls next week to play in the 2026 Sanford International Golf Tournament. The field also includes Zach Johnson, Ernie Els, and John Daly. From the Kello.com News Center, I'm Tom Rooney.
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7: It is going to be a quiet evening as skies become partly cloudy throughout the overnight hours. Our lows will be mild near 72 degrees with east winds at 5 to 10 miles per hour. By tomorrow morning, showers and thunderstorms will be likely and temperatures are going to warm to a high of 93. From the Kelloland Live Doppler HD Storm Center, I'm meteorologist Jalen Borisette.
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0: Mark Levin here. Our number, 877-381-3811, 877-381-3811. I don't believe I've talked at all about the Lindsey Clancy case. If I did, it was briefly, but I do wish to speak about it now with you. And I don't want to spend the whole program on it, because it looks like this is likely to go on to another trial, should the prosecution decide that. I look at it this way. If a 5-year-old child, a 3-year-old child, and I believe a 5-month-old baby, we understand what women go through. Many women go through it very violently, in fact, after they have babies. Many women don't. The body's traumatized in some ways and so forth. I don't downplay that. Nobody's downplaying that. On the other hand, the reason this is an extraordinary case is because most mothers do not execute their children. And in your mind's eye, you understand she sent her husband away to the CVS. In about 30, 35 minutes' time, she murdered each one, seriatim them, one, then the next, bringing them down to the basement. I think to myself how horrendous this must have been for those babies, that their mother was their executioner. The 5- and the 3-year-old especially must have been stunned and shocked. Mommy, mommy. Strangling somebody, even little babies, that's not easy. It's not easy to kill them. You have to pull really, really tight for a period of time. And I've wondered myself, once you killed your first baby, how could you go on and kill the next and the next? Eventually, she went to the roof and she jumped off, severely injured herself. But maybe that's what she should have done in the first place, if that was her mindset at the time. I'm well aware that she sought help on numerous occasions. She got help on numerous occasions. I'm well aware of the defects in the healthcare system, particularly when it comes to mental health, the toxic drugs, the overlay of drugs. It's all horrible what happened to her. But I do not believe it justifies the murder one after the other of those babies. Now, I'm not on the jury. I didn't hear everything. I wasn't in the courtroom. But we, amazingly, have 11 jurors who were going to acquit her. Seems to me, at a minimum, she should have gotten manslaughter, don't you think, Rich? Because manslaughter, at least, is something. But a complete acquittal? What kind of a message does that send to everybody and anybody? The healthcare field and so forth. So after a long trial and the jury taking it under consideration for a very long time, you have a mistrial, despite 3 efforts by the judge to send them back. And there was one juror who said, no, I'm not going to acquit. And it was a man. There were 3 men on the jury. And now he's under attack by the defense, which is outrageous. He's personally being abused by the defense. They're basically putting a target on his back. You know, we talk about the fact that we have a jury system. You have to accept what the jury does. But this defense lawyer was pounding away on this one juror, who's a man who can't possibly understand what took place. Excuse me. Fathers can. When their kids are killed, especially by their wife, it has an enormous emotional impact. Your parents, plural. Now, let's see here. We have Judge William Sullivan, who I think did a pretty good job. during the murder trial today. Here's what he did in declaring a mistrial. Cut 21, go.
1: All right, members of the jury, at this point, I'm going to declare that the jury is deadlocked, and I'm going to declare a mistrial. All right? I just wanted to make a comment. I'm kind of a history buff. And during World War II, Winston Churchill was the prime minister for England, when England pretty much stood against Nazi Germany alone. And so Churchill oftentimes had to talk to the citizens and say, let us brace for our duties. And I always liked that phrase. And I thought of that phrase when all of you were agreeing to be on this jury. He agreed to brace for that duty. And each one of you knew how long the case was going to go. You knew how difficult the case was going to be to listen to facts-wise. But still, you braced for that duty.
0: Mm-hmm. And this one man held out. Many consider what he did very heroic because the pressure must have been enormous. The voices must have been raised in the back as they were cloistered in a room. And to keep hearing this defense counsel pound away at him. And so here we are. Kevin Reddington, Clancy's lawyer, at a press conference after the mistrial verdict. Cut 22, go.
2: I'm representing a woman who is a fantastic, wonderful individual.
0: Okay, let's stop right there. You might fight for her as her counsel. She may have had many psychological issues, but nobody is fantastic or wonderful who killed three of her children, okay? That's just not the case. Go ahead.
2: It's so brave, so awesome. Every day she came in this courthouse, stood tall, no pun intended, the poor thing.
0: Let's
2: is in
0: stop.
2: A real...
0: Stood tall. She did this. There's no dispute about her killing her three children. There's no dispute. The dispute is, could the prosecution prove, in many states, the prosecution isn't the party that proves, it's the defense, that her mental condition was such that she couldn't have control over her mental faculties when she did what she did. That's a very tall order, as a matter of fact. It's a very liberal state, so I suspect that's why it's on the prosecution and not the defense to prove that type of mental capacity or incapacity. But the fact that she had to sit there and listen and watch, she was listening and watching to what she did. Go ahead.
2: We all know for the rest of her life.
0: Stop there. For the rest of her life, she's going to have a life if she chooses. Those babies are not. Those babies are afforded a defense under the law, too, you know. They have a right to live under the law, too. I know we've dumbed this down with abortion and infanticide, which now they have in Massachusetts. But those lives were snuffed out. Go ahead.
2: 7 weeks of the trial where nobody had anything bad to say about her except for the two prosecutors.
0: Except those three babies who couldn't speak. I'm sure they wouldn't be thrilled about mommy. Do you agree with me, Mr. Producer? I don't like this defense, Laura. No, understand, the trial's over. Judge made his decision, jury made its decision, and he's going on and on like this. I don't like this guy. I don't like him at all. Go ahead.
2: She had people that would meet her, nurses that would know her, that would visit with her, the chaplain who had never...
0: Okay, we actually don't need to hear anymore because he's out there making another closing argument. making another closing argument. But whatever happens, those three babies are gone forever. And we as a society really have to think if this is okay or not. The fact that she was mentally ill, at least as described during the circumstances of this trial, the fact that she did what she did and then she jumped and tried to kill herself, these are all very sad and upsetting facts. She had a defense. It's not like she didn't have a defense. She certainly did have a defense. But for me, just me, again, like everybody else who has an opinion outside the courtroom, no, I don't think the death penalty. Some people do. But I certainly think manslaughter. 11 of those 12 jurors were prepared to let her go scot-free. Except for that one juror who's a male, and he's being attacked because he's a male. He's being attacked by this defense lawyer for not following the law. The judge didn't say he didn't follow the law. This defense lawyer. This defense lawyer wanted him removed and replaced with another juror and wanted an appeal based on this one juror. This is what they do. This guy takes it too far. He's a sleazeball. And the case, at least in this level, at this time, is over. It can be, again, retried. He's still out there trashing that juror. And as I said, putting a target on his back. And I say that, from my perspective, that one juror had it right. She's certainly guilty of something. Right back.
3: Mark Levin.
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13: The warm weather is going to continue for this evening, with our lows for tonight staying well above average for this time of year, near 72 degrees. Our skies will be partly cloudy, and the chance for showers and thunderstorms is going to increase heading into tomorrow morning. It will be another hot day with highs near 93. From the Killowland Live Doppler HD Storm Center, I'm meteorologist Jalen Borson.
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0: Bethany Mandel, writing in the New York Post, says millions of American women are celebrating a victory of sorts. A hung jury in the Lindsey Clancy trial. The case's future is uncertain. It will likely be difficult to find enough jurors capable of coming to an unbiased decision after the entire country has been riveted by this trial. It allows that 11 members of the jury favored some form of leniency, whether or not guilty by reason of insanity verdict or a lesser conviction, while one male holdout forced the jury to hang. He was, it appeared, a modern-day Juror 8 from the famous play The 12 Angry Men, but in reverse. This is a victory for Clancy, whose team will now enter either another trial with the prospect of another sympathetic jury or plea negotiations with the upper hand. It's one step further for Clancy, but one step backwards for womankind, she writes. The aftermath of the death of famed feminist activist Gloria Steinem yesterday, women have found ourselves set back generations at the hands of Steinem's proteges. Growing up, we were told we would do anything. We could do anything. We could be an astronaut, an engineer, a surgeon, or even the president. Now, apparently, the game is off. Do you want a space shuttle piloted by a woman who could experience such extreme hormonal mood swings that she could snap and murder everyone else on board? Would you trust a building engineered by a woman whose judgment could be clouded by a cocktail of SSRIs and other mood-altering medications? And when the first female commander-in-chief decides it's time to go to war with, say, Paraguay, should the generals ask, Madam President, are you sure? Or are you mad? Just mad because you're PMSing. It's not just in the professional realm that Lindsey Clancy has set back womankind. In the most important way, Clancy and her supporters have endangered the most sacred role a woman can ever hold, that of a mother. Across social media during the trial, legions of mothers posted in support of Clancy, claiming they could easily have been her. They discussed their own postpartum struggles and inexplicably suggested that those struggles made them somehow vulnerable to the same affliction that drove Clancy to murder her children. And yet, I would add, they didn't, did they? Despite lying to providers about the fact that she was a threat to herself and others, and despite never presenting with postpartum psychosis, Clancy was, we now know, indeed a deadly threat. And now every time a woman presents with depression, anxiety, suicidal ideation, or intrusive thoughts, well, a cloud of suspicion can hang over her head. Clancy's supporters claim that her husband Patrick never should have left her alone with her children. But follow that argument to its logical conclusion, and millions of American men have not only license but responsibility to restrict their wives' freedom with their own children. Clancy's supporters have greased the slippery slope, and they won't enjoy the ride to the bottom. If Patrick Clancy didn't do enough, then the argument holds that any woman experiencing serious postpartum struggles should lose custody and unsupervised visitation. Mom is too volatile, don't you know, to be trusted with her own children. Better leave them with Dad, who isn't susceptible to the violent hormonal and psychiatric instability we have just spent months being told can overtake a mother without warning and causing her to kill her three children. I'll be right back.
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5: Barry Willis, and this is the Fox Business Report.
6: The major averages ending lower after August jobs report came in well above expectations, fueling a rise in odds that the Fed will hike interest rates. U.S. employers adding 162,000 jobs in August, blowing past economists' projections. The unemployment rate held steady at 4.1%. July's employment, which was initially reported as a decline, has been revised to a creation of 21,000 jobs. Many economists view August inflation data, which will be released next week, as more important to the Fed's decision-making process than the latest jobs figures. The Magnificent Seven Big Cap tech stocks were mostly lower for the day, but higher for the week. Software stocks stumbled as chips outperformed. The Dow lower by 272 points. The NASDAQ down 77. S&P 500 down 29. That's your Fox Business Report. I'm Hillary Barsky, invested in you.
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13: It is going to be a quiet evening as skies become partly cloudy throughout the overnight hours. Our lows will be mild near 72 degrees with east winds at 5 to 10 miles per hour. By tomorrow morning, showers and thunderstorms will be likely and temperatures are going to warm to a high of 93. From the Killoland Live Doppler HD Storm Center, I'm meteorologist Jalen Borissett.
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1: Well, we have another Islamic scholar, which means they hate our guts and want to kill us. That's what it takes, I suppose, Mr. Producer. An Islamic scholar in India, excuse me, Indiana, not to be confused with India. And he had this to say, hat tip, Sharia kill on X. Let's go to cut, what is it, cut three, go.
2: Ask the Messenger of Allah Sallallahu Alaihi Wasallam, what type of Islam is the best? I want to know how do I can be the best. This is the type of attitude we want to develop within ourselves. We want to cultivate this attitude. How can I aim even higher? The Prophet Sallallahu Alaihi Wasallam is asked, which are the best of deeds? Jihadun fi sabilillah. Then you have to go fight as a warrior in the path of Allah. Qala al-jihad fi sabilillah. That you have to fight and give your life and fight for Allah's sake. So this is the mentality we need to develop. Instead of asking, what is the least I can do? Ask yourself, how can I be the most involved? How can I be the best?
1: You know, ladies and gentlemen, I ask myself, how is this guy still in this country? And I would say to the local zoning boards all over the country, the local governments all over the country that tolerate these types of institutions, why? Well, because we have a First Amendment right, freedom of religion. No, this man is proselytizing about violence. Violence. He's urging violence. That's what he's doing. Islamists to die. That's the most fulfilling it can be, as you see. And everybody's going to turn around one day when we have one of these horrendous events, and they're going to say, how did this happen? I'm telling you how it happens. The tolerance for this is really intolerable. It drives me crazy. I'm just, you know, day after day, we talk about this. I'm behind this microphone, and I'm not going to get off it. I'm not going to pretend it's not here. It's here. And then you have the likes of a Hassan Piker, a.k.a. Puker. Again, birthright citizenship. Thank you. Thank you, the majority of the Supreme Court, led by John Roberts. For nothing. For nothing. How you defied the Constitution and you created nonsense here. That's going to have everlasting disaster for our children and our grandchildren. Hassan Puker was born in the United States of Turkish parents. They brought him right back to Turkey where he was indoctrinated into a culture of jihadi, and then he came back. And we're seeing this with China, with the Marxists. We're seeing it with the Islamists from the Middle East and elsewhere. And they're being seeded throughout our country in one enclave after another. Because these damn local governments and these damn local school zoning boards don't have the guts to take action. They're being told the First Amendment compels it. No, it doesn't. Not if you know that what's being preached here is violence. Let them take you to court. Don't roll over and play dead, or we'll all be in some way treated to violence. Here's this Hassan Puker. Now, this guy was mentoring Al Said. Even though he denies it, he was. They were close buddies, tight. And let me tell you something. They're still tight. They're going through this rope-a-dope dance here to confuse you or confound you in Michigan, like, oh, he's not that bad. Oh, he's bad. He's every bit a Piker. Cut four, go.
3: I can't believe I'm calling Nasrallah Bays. I mean, listen, these motherfuckers are better read than you by a million. Like, it's not a broken clock situation. He's read more books than you could ever imagine. And also, ultimately, he is regarded as a pretty brilliant a person in terms of, like, everything that he's done. This is Hassan Nasrallah, I believe the general secretary of the Hezbollah.
1: That was him burping, right, Rich? He's A disgusting bastard. So this is when Nasrallah was alive. Nasrallah was alive. Remember who he was? He was the leader of Hezbollah. The Israelis took him out. He was responsible for the killing of so many Americans. And before that took place, Hassan Pugher's praising him. He's brilliant. He's read more books than you have. You understand? Here's Abdul El Sayed on a podcast yesterday. He says we should arrest Netanyahu. He's a bona fide war criminal. No, he's not. Those are all lies about Gaza. The ICC is corrupt. The prosecutor's been suspended. I think he's actually been fired. He's facing charges for his conduct. And we in Israel don't recognize the ICC because they could put our soldiers in prison if we do. Now, that would be globalism, you understand? That is conferring our sovereignty to another entity, a sovereignty to another entity that we have no authority over or no influence over whatsoever. That's globalism, not trading with an ally. That's not globalism. But we're dealing with a lot of mental midgets here who like to deal in slogans. Nonetheless, this focus on Netanyahu is just disgusting. Cut five, go.
4: Do you think that Netanyahu should be arrested when he steps foot on U.S. soil?
1: Okay, what kind of, you know, these softball questions to these jihadi Islamists are just outrageous. You think the crown prince of Saudi Arabia should be arrested since his family had a much more significant role in 9/11 than we've been told? Thank God for the litigation that's been taking place that we know as much as we know. Do you think he should be arrested? Do you think the inbreds that run Qatar, that have funded the Muslim Brotherhood and Hamas, Islamic Jihad, that have had, terrorist acts in our country and against Americans all over the world, you think he should be arrested? You think Xi should be arrested? God knows what he's doing to Muslims, 2 million Uyghurs. Nobody seems to care about that. And I can go down the list who should be arrested and who shouldn't be arrested. This sick bastard. Abdul El Zayed. Cut five, go.
2: I mean, he's a bona fide war criminal. That's what we should be doing.
1: No, he's not a bona fide war criminal. Bonehead. Not a bona fide criminal of any kind. Of any kind. Go ahead.
2: When war criminals come to our country. But the big question right now is ultimately the question of where we spend our tax dollars, right? When you think about the fact that our country sends billions of dollars to his military that
1: okay,
2: he is
1: ladies
2: used-
1: and gentlemen, they don't send, we don't send billions of dollars to his military. They also provide us with technology that's applied to our military and our intelligence services for free. But let's talk about billions of dollars being sent to Egypt. Billions of dollars being spent on a major base in Qatar. Billions of dollars being spent on scores of military bases in the Middle East, none of which were in Israel, all of which are in Arab countries. Should we talk about that? Here's another one. The administration is now going to send or proposing to send $5.75 billion to Saudi Arabia. They won't talk about that. And they're also proposing civilian use nuclear power for an oil-rich fiefdom in Saudi Arabia. Is that okay? No talk about that. But look how we're focused always on Israel, always on Netanyahu, country of 9 million, an elected government, always focused on that, never focused on the enemy. The enemy. Israel doesn't want to kill us. Israel doesn't want to blow us off the face of the earth. It could, as we could them. It's an ally. Israel doesn't unleash terrorism against us. You've got a whole Middle East full of terrorists, Islamist dictators, countries that have killed our citizens, Saudi Arabia, Qatar, its role on 9/11. Egypt, the home of the Muslim Brotherhood. It is amazing to me, this propaganda, the repetition, the reprobates like this punk who are out there spreading this stuff, and people are shaking their head, yeah, yeah, yeah. Now the genocide in Gaza has been disproven repeatedly, every other day now, by international organizations that hate the Jews and hate Israel. The UN had to conclude. No, sorry, there wasn't genocide. No, there wasn't starvation. Nope. And today those kids are running around fat. Now they're talking about nutrition, not malnutrition. And the people, the hosts, the so-called podcasters, they haven't withdrawn their positions. They haven't apologized. They haven't corrected themselves over and over and over again, repeating these lies over and over and over again. Now we're shifting it to Judea and Samaria. Oh, yeah, those settlers, they're not settlers. That's like calling the Navajo on their reservations settlers. They're not settlers on a reservation. Except this is even more distinct. How? These are the indigenous peoples to that specific area of the world, Judea and Samaria. But we'll call it the West Bank of Jordan just to confuse everybody. And we'll call them Palestinians to further confuse everybody. And I repeat, how is it even possible when Judaism was birthed in Judea and Samaria? How is it even possible that the original inhabitants of the land were Muslims when Islam wasn't even invented for 2,500 years? It's crazy, isn't it? I'll be right back.
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12: The warm weather is going to continue for this evening, with our lows for tonight staying well above average for this time of year, near 72 degrees. Our skies will be partly cloudy, and the chance for showers and thunderstorms is going to increase heading into tomorrow morning. It will be another hot day with highs near 93. From the Killaland Live Doppler HD Storm Center, I'm meteorologist Jalen Borson.
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I tell you as often as I can, when Donald Trump leaves office, I hate to think about it. I hate to think about it. We're going to miss that man. We're going to miss what he does. The enemy among us, they will be thrilled. But I've been around long enough. I've seen presidents come and go. There's nothing like this man. There simply is not. And I say that in the most positive way I can possibly convey to you. You don't have to agree with every single thing. But the point is, he does enormous number of things, and he does them well, and he does them because he loves this country. And if they win the House and or the Senate, and God forbid both, they will try to destroy him and his family and everything he's created. And I, for one, intend to stand in the breach and do everything I can to defend him and what he's been doing. Because he defends us. That's what he's doing. He's defending America and Americans. And don't ever forget it. When you may have a family member or a friend or something, yeah, but there are no buts. Everything's on the line. Every damn thing. We're going to have Byron Donalds on the program in hour three. I want to keep bringing in people who I think it's very important that they get elected. Some of whom I agree with most, if not all the time, like Byron. Others I may agree with much of the time. It's okay. Some individuals I would never support in another election cycle. I wouldn't, but I am in this one. Because even a moderate Republican filling a seat in Congress is better than a communist or an Islamist who want to destroy our country. You understand what I'm saying? That same goes with governorships and state legislatures. And so we're going to continue to be on the warpath here, may I say, and I will, and I did. That's right. For our country. We have, do I owe you something, Rich? Oh, yes. Here we be. Does everybody know my favorite ministry is Hagee Ministries? I think I've made that clear, right? John Hagee, Matt Hagee, the Hagee family, our dear friends, just such fantastic people. And it's projected into the entire congregation that they have created, the church, the Cornerstone Church in San Antonio, Texas, in their televised church events on Sundays, also on radio, and the fantastic books that the pastor writes. And what they do is incredible for humanity. Christians and Jews, just incredible. So let me explain as an example one of the things of many that they do, and they do it beautifully. A young woman discovers she's pregnant. Okay, she's scared and alone. Maybe she's been told that abortion is her only option because that's what people tell her. But what if instead of telling her to end that life, someone said, we'll help you, and you don't have to do this alone. And that's what Sanctuary of Hope does. The Hagee Ministries, Sanctuary of Hope. 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And as you can imagine, all of this requires resources. And they're very efficient with their resources. I saw it with my own two eyes. But this is life-affirming care in action. 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To become part of this. 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
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Start a monthly gift of just $25. And remember, you'll be getting some of that back on your taxes because every penny of that is tax deductible. So would you rather going to this cause or to an illegal alien or some massive welfare program? No, this is you directing your money to where it should go.

0: of our 3 hours. But I don't figure you want to hear me do a Jerry Lewis radio-a-thon, so I won't. But we have 2 big hours left. Stick with us. I'll be right back.
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4: The Lindsay Clancy trial is over. I'm Lisa LaSera, Fox News.
5: Members of the jury, at this point, I'm going to declare that the jury is deadlocked, and I'm going to declare a mistrial.
4: Judge William Sullivan, after the jury deliberated for more than 6 days, they could not agree whether the Massachusetts woman was criminally responsible for killing her three young children in 2023.
6: Clancy's attorney Kevin Reddington filed an emergency appeal to the state's Supreme Judicial Court to try to stop today's mistrial declaration. It was denied. Reddington claimed the judge should have investigated and replaced a lone male juror who Reddington says was identified in a jury note as someone who had doubt but refused to follow the law on reasonable doubt. Reddington said the jury was split 11-1 in favor of acquitting Clancy.
4: Fox's Brian Yenis. The prosecutor has not yet decided whether they will attempt to retry the case. A federal judge has extended the block against President Trump's executive order that's seeking to limit mail-in voting until September 10th. The administration has already asked the Supreme Court to lift the judge's temporary order. This comes as states prepare to send out ballots as we head into the midterms. The legal team for former Olympian David Hearn, who had been charged with vandalizing the reflecting pool near the Washington Monument, is seeking to have the case thrown out with prejudice, meaning charges would not be brought again. This coming after President Trump said dropping the charges against Hearn was a mistake.
7: The government has conceded that there is no probable cause to bring a case. There never was probable cause to be a case, and there never will be probable cause to be a case.
4: Hearn's attorney, Norman Eisman, D.C. U.S. Attorney Jeanine Pirro dropped the charges after saying information related to the case was withheld. America's listening to Fox News.
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1: A former supervisor with Immigration and Customs Enforcement has filed a whistleblower complaint against the agency.
2: A former ICE supervisor unit chief in the agency's Office of Professional Responsibility says job offers were made to people before the vetting process had been complete. This official wrote a memo to DHS last year that said this unprecedented lowering of standards sacrifices proper risk mitigation for expediency, placing DHS at risk of insider compromise. The official last year had asked the inspector general to investigate and suspend improper practices, and the OIG had said it was investigating ICE's hiring and training processes. The official was no longer with ICE, but the New York Times reported he was a longtime Republican who voted for President Trump in the last two elections. Jessica Rosenthal, Fox News.
1: Tesla's self-driving robo-taxis have hit the roads in Austin, Texas, but they face some challenges.
3: They're only available in certain parts of Austin, Texas, and right now there are only 45 of them on the road. Still, the launch of this vehicle is significant for Tesla. It's the company's first ever purpose-built robo-taxi, seats two people and doesn't have a steering wheel, gas and brake pedals, or mirrors, which are obviously very common on just about every other car. The technology it uses is also different from most other self-driving robo-taxis. It relies only on cameras, unlike most autonomous vehicles, which use a combination of cameras, LiDAR, and radar. But in many ways, Elon Musk's car company is playing catch-up in the race for robo-taxi dominance.
1: Fox's Grady Trimble. WNBA Commissioner Kathy Engelbert is retiring at the end of the year. She helped negotiate a lucrative collective bargaining agreement this past spring that resulted in the league's first set of million-dollar player salaries, but tension and a strained relationship with players also have been part of her tenure. I'm Lisa Lucera. This is Fox News.

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3: It is going to be a quiet evening as skies become partly cloudy throughout the overnight hours. Our lows will be mild near 72 degrees with east winds at 5 to 10 miles per hour. By tomorrow morning, showers and thunderstorms will be likely and temperatures are going to warm to a high of 93. From the Killoland Live Doppler HD Storm Center, I'm meteorologist Jalen Borsett.
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6: Hello, America. Mark Levin here, hour two, the bottom of the list. Well, you know what? We're going to have Byron Donalds on hour three. Maybe we'll take calls the bottom of this hour, if we have enough calls to take, because I'm taking it in a little bit of an odd order here. 877-381-3811. What have I got myself into? I promised there's enough callers, I'll do it. 877-381-3811, the bottom of this hour, which means about 25 minutes from now. By the way, in that jobs report, as reported by the New York Slimes, again, record number, almost three times as many jobs created as the so-called experts predicted. I don't know where they get this from, but I wanted to read a couple, one or two sentences out of this report. Manufacturing continues its gentle upward trend, adding 16,000 jobs last month. Listen to this. This sector is now 58,000 above a recent low in December. Demand for data center equipment. Hello. Data center equipment. New investments in drug manufacturing, defense production, and semiconductor plants are part of what could be powering the turnaround. These data centers, I'm telling you now, there's just a huge, huge plus side to this. And the states that get in front of this are the states that are going to really benefit from it. And the towns that get in front of it, but the towns that are going to really benefit from this. And when you look at the kinds of jobs that are created, it's across the board. They're blue-collar jobs, union, non-union, construction workers, truck drivers, pavers. Just, it's incredible. And the jobs inside the building, once they're created, of course, you're going to need to maintain them. But, again, the STEMs will come into play. You know, people with these technical skills. And then, of course, there's the businesses that will be born of these data centers and artificial intelligence. It's impossible to know how many there will be and so forth and so on, but that's the point. It's incalculable. That's how big this is. That's how big this is. This is an industrial revolution. It is the new industrial revolution. That's what it is. The president is way ahead of the curve on this, and he also sees what communist China is doing. They happen to be way ahead of the curve in front of most countries, as do the Israelis and the Indians. So this is a big deal. So when you have Bernie Sanders running against it, always running against everything that's, you know, that's productive, that creates jobs, while he's going on and on about more government and how bad capitalism, just remember this. All the good that comes from capitalism is an argument against Bernie Sanders. That's why he always attacks it, always attacks who makes money from it, who's employed by it. That's why he attacks it, because it proves his Marxist ideology to be corrupt and defective. And he's not alone. And he's not alone. So here he wants to stop, literally, ban. He wants to ban nationwide data centers. and all that comes from it. And I don't know how Republicans can lose. You know, the Democrats, I have an article here, they're thinking about how to use data centers against the Republicans. Because they're all about government, folks, and not constitutional government either. That's who they are. That's what they are. They're not about you, Mr. and Mrs. America. They're not even about illegal aliens when you really come down to it. They want them, they use them, they exploit them, so they can get as many House seats as possible, many votes as possible. But if there's 300,000 missing children, they don't care. If women are sold into pornography and sex slavery crossing the border, they don't care. If illegal aliens are raping and pillaging, they don't care. Open the prisons, right? No prisons. No ICE. No enforcement. That's who they are. That's where they're coming from. Oh, yeah. But that's important to know, isn't it? And these data centers are just, again, the states that get in front of this and the counties that get, Loudoun County's going to the bank with this. Nobody's being poisoned. Nobody's being polluted. The water's fine. The air's fine. The electricity's fine. But they want you to close your eyes and ears to everything that's going on. Yeah, but what? Then they do the class warfare stuff. Yeah, put it in your backyard. That's the richest county in America. It's the richest county in America, or certainly one of them. And they're able to cut their taxes and increase their benefits because of the tax revenue that's coming from data centers. You've got $750 billion from the big nine that's being invested in this country for data centers for states that want it. California, you're out of luck. New York, you're out of luck. They may have started something, but they're not going to add it to it. You're out of luck. New Jersey, you're out of luck. All these great jobs. You know, unions ought to be fighting for this stuff. And many of them are, by the way. Many of them are. Because this is the future, whether they like it or not. Whether the Marxists like it or not, the pseudo-conservatives like it or not, the woke Reich like it or not, it is. And you know, when you have freedom, you have the freedom to think. You have the free will to act. So these morons, whether they be pseudo-conservatives, Marxists, whatever the hell they are, who actually think, that you're going to have to be able to shut down your thinking process, because that a data center is the reflection of the mind. That's what it is, essentially. Not in all its particulars, but in terms of processing intelligence and information and this, that, and the other, except it does it much faster and much more comprehensively. But it's the American mind that's built the computers that will build the computers. I know it sounds crazy, but it's true. And that's how we're going to get. That's how we're going to get cures for cancer, cures for heart disease, cures for kidney disease, cures for Alzheimer's and all the rest of it, and get it faster than ever before. That's how we'll have a security system nationwide that'll be bigger and better and faster than what we have. I don't like to say this, but I did speak to the president briefly today, and he's all in on this. But as you know, so am I. But it doesn't matter if I am. He is. That's what matters. And he's right. If he's not America first, there is no America first. And you'll have still some people, particularly woke right types, national conservatives, or whatever the hell they call themselves. What about the young people? They're getting turned off by data centers. They don't get the job. Sure they do. Sure they do. They can be in construction. Right? Or maybe they're part of STEM. The sciences and technology and so forth and so on. I mean, this is the opportunity of the opportunity. This is really for the younger generation to develop, to grab onto, to get a really good-paying job and so forth and so on. The boomers, quote-unquote, the boomers. The boomers will benefit, but the boomers will not benefit as much as younger generations and rising generations. This is the new industrial revolution, I am telling you right now, and it is already in place and it's already kicking in. And it doesn't create the pollution and it doesn't create the problems that the older industrial revolutions did, and thank God for them. You wouldn't have a roof over your head, you wouldn't have clean running warmer water, hot and cold in your house, you wouldn't be able to flick a switch and the electricity comes on, you wouldn't be able to do any of these things. But for the prior industrial revolutions. That this is the cleanest industrial revolution of any industrial revolution. And once the facts get out, I told you, once the facts get out about the water issue, the energy issue, and so forth, and I also told you the other night, as I had before, I suppose, the problem with energy production, and that is energy prices. The problem with energy prices is not data centers. It's Democrats. You want lower energy prices? You don't vote for Democrats. You vote for Republicans. That's how you have more affordability. Let me tell you a little secret. If it wasn't for Donald Trump opening up wherever he can and wherever he could, drilling and refining and processing and pipelines and all the rest of it, whether we're in a conflict in Iran or not, the price of oil and gasoline, gasoline at the pump, if Joe Biden had still been president or Kamala Harris, would be much more expensive than it is today. Because that's their ideology. That's their climate change religion and their fundamentalism. Remember? I'll be right back.
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0: They always do, actually. I love this song. Would it be rude if I said this song's for my wife? I don't think so, do you, Rick? I love the way you move. That's nice, I think. True. All right, here we go. All right, we better phase that. People will get nervous or something. And over the past month, more and more people have been reaching out to our friends at Monetary Gold, and I don't blame them. You know why? For a free, I repeat, free evaluation of their current gold holdings. Now, those of you who don't own gold or silver or platinum, I want to talk to you in a moment. But those of you who do, gold has fluctuated a lot over the past 12 months. It eclipsed $5,000 an ounce. And then it began to recede, and it comes up a little bit, recedes a little, but the trajectory is obvious. It's up. But with the midterms coming, I think it'll continue to go up because people are concerned. In fact, I have an article here, that enormous amounts of gold are leaving the country. Did you read that? I sent that to you, Mr. Producer. Enormous amounts of gold are leaving the country. Because foreigners and foreign governments with central banks, they want to bring their gold back to their countries. Apparently they had some of it in our country. And they want to hold it. They do not want to use it. On top of that, they're buying more of it. So I'm just telling you what I read today. And I'll have that article for you next week as well. But it was on the Drudge Report, which I look at to see what the enemy is saying. I don't know if it's still there. And in multiple other places. So it's the real deal. It's the real deal. So you've got to decide, okay, what does that mean to me, Mr. and Mrs. America, individually? What do I do? Well, first of all, many people who own gold in their retirement accounts or have them in a vault at the bank or in their own vaults, they want to know, they're contacting Monetary Gold because they want to know what they have. They want to know the current market range of their holdings. They want to know the long-term goals, if they're being met. They want to know if they're holding the right product, that is, coins and what country and the date of the coins and so forth and so on. 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All right. I said we would, so let's do it. Let's take some calls. Let's go to Robert, Athens, Alabama, beautiful part of the country. The great WVNN. How are you, Robert?
1: I'm doing good, Mark. And I sure do appreciate you having your show and being on air.
0: Thank you, sir.
1: The revolution, I heard you talking about the Industrial Revolution. Now, I can remember when they, closed down the steel mills. Mm-hmm. Most of the shipyards left. We don't make ships no more. We need to open up shipyards, put steel mm-hmm. mills in. Mining has to come back. Mm-hmm. We have to do a lot more than just the data centers and the mm-hmm. electronic part. Of course, you have to have the minerals for all this stuff that goes in to the data centers to make the mm-hmm. chips, to make the computers and all this. And I'm sure probably 90% of it's still coming from China. We have to.
0: No, it's actually not China. It would be Taiwan. And also, it's less than that now. I believe it's 70%. And slowly but surely, we are developing our own chip industry. Now, it's a slow process. But you got to get going in order to get going. And there'll be other trades developed out of these data centers. But you're absolutely right, especially when it comes to the shipbuilding. People have lost, we've lost the skills to do it, but they're coming back. I know the Philadelphia Naval Yard's coming back. Other naval yards are being refurbished. So Trump is really doing that. But, we spend about $1 trillion on defense. It sounds like a ton. It's not. We spend over $1 trillion a year on interest on the debt. And the president's asked for another $500 billion that would bring it close to the range that Reagan was spending in order to do exactly what you're talking about. Because, as it resonates. If you're going to build ships, you need the steel. If you need the steel, you need the workers, and so forth and so on. And we have one party in this country that just keeps blocking us and sabotaging us and usurping us every step of the way. And it's a big problem. But you're exactly right, Robert. I want to thank you. Athens, Alabama, not too far from Huntsville, Alabama. God bless you, my friend. We'll be right back.

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5: Fox News, I'm Tom Rigotti. A mistrial declared today in the Lindsey Clancy murder trial in Plymouth, Massachusetts. Outside the courthouse, defense attorney Kevin Reddington railed against the holdout juror whom he says prevented a not guilty by reason of insanity verdict, saying that person did not follow the law on reasonable doubt.
6: They know that they were robbed by one man for whatever his agenda was, who stole 7 weeks of the life of these other jurors.
5: The defense had claimed Clancy was suffering from postpartum psychosis when she strangled her three young children. New U.S. sanctions announced as part of the ongoing effort to isolate Iran economically.
7: The U.S. Treasury accuses a Turkish financial institution of knowingly offering banking services to Iranian financial entities, including those already under U.S. sanctions.
5: That's Fox's Lisa Brady. 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
4: The warm weather is going to continue for this evening, with our lows for tonight staying well above average for this time of year, near 72 degrees. Our skies will be partly cloudy, and the chance for showers and thunderstorms is going to increase heading into tomorrow morning. It will be another hot day with highs near 93. From the Killoland Live Doppler HD Storm Center, I'm meteorologist Jalen Borson.
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1: There's so many aspects of the Trump character that are, to me, so profound. And again, we're going to miss terribly, and it's not going to be long. The way he handles his press events, he doesn't even stand up and do press conferences. He doesn't need to. Every day is a press conference, if you will. And he takes questions. You know, he doesn't need a card to say, okay, Frank Rabotsky from the New York Times. He doesn't have to do any of that stuff. And today he was on his game. He was hitting it out of the park, one ball after another after another. It cracks me up how good he is and how bad the media are. It really does. And we're going to get to some of that, too. And your calls, don't worry. Now, 25 years ago, on September 11, America faced the heartbreak, of course, of terrorism. And we're all aware of this. Many of us lived through this. Those who have not, unfortunately, their memory of this seems to be non-existent. Well, then there's about 3 years ago, October 7th. Israel endured the same heartbreak in the Holy Land from the same enemy. Isn't that unbelievable? The Islamists. They can call themselves different names, but they are what they are. They're Islamists, and they want to destroy us. They want to destroy Israel. They want to literally destroy the West. Different decades, different attacks, the same enemy. Each year, the International Fellowship of Christians and Jews hosts Flags of Fellowship, a movement where thousands of congregants display memorial flags to honor the 1,200 lost lives on October 7th. And it's a way to stand with Israel in faith and prayer and remembrance and solidarity. 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Today, hatred and violence still threaten our world, yet Scripture calls on us to stand firm, to confront the grieving, to comfort the grieving, honor the lost, and shine a light in the darkness. And together we remember, honor, and declare that evil will not have the final word. 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Now, let's see here. Let us go to Steve Fairbanks, Alaska, the great K-F-A-R. Steve, how are you?
2: I'm fine, Mark. How are you doing?
1: Let me look. I am great. Thank you.
2: Good. It's an honor to talk.
1: Uh-oh. You still there? Rich, I hate when that... How does that happen? Let's give it a try. Are you back, Steve?
2: I'm here.
1: Okay, go right ahead before you conk out again.
2: Okay, I was just wondering, you know, it was the Chief Justice John Jay, the first Supreme Court Justice, who said that the jury had the ultimate power, that the judge is just a referee. And these people are saying that this guy broke the law by not following what the judge told him. He doesn't have a say over this man. This man is the jury. He's the ultimate. So I don't understand.
1: Now, first of all, the man didn't break any law. That's a lie. That's the defense doing what the defense does. But this guy's particularly outrageous, this lawyer, after the case going on and smearing this single juror. He's just angry because the jury didn't do what he wanted him to do. But to keep focusing on him after the case and smearing him like that, I mean, there's violence out there. We've seen it happen. We've seen it happen to an insurance executive. We see it happen to other people, the president, obviously, and others. And so for this defense lawyer to do what he did disgusted me.
2: It's unforgivable.
1: How's Fairbanks tonight? Is it cold? Is it warm? Is it sunny? I don't know what's going on up there.
2: It's raining. It's been raining for days, and it's going to rain for days. We had our first frost already, so it's coming. The snowballs are coming.
1: Now, is it light all the time, or is it dark all the time, or in between?
2: No. It starts getting dark around 9:30. You know, other than that, it's nice. I mean, the temperature's in, what is it now, 54 right now, but it's raining.
1: But isn't there a part of the year where the sun's out, like, most of the time? Not all.
2: Yeah,
1: most.
2: That's during December. After we have the winter solstice, we start gaining light, and then by our longest day is June 21st, which we have like 23 hours of daylight.
1: Now, were you born there?
2: No. I've been up here like 32 years now.
1: Well, you're a native.
2: Up here. I also wanted to come here out of high school, didn't make it until later.
1: And where were you born?
2: I was born in Two Rivers, Wisconsin.
1: Ah. How many rivers are in Two Rivers?
2: Yeah, there you go.
1: Must be at least two, I guess. All right, my friend. All right. Thanks for calling. Pleasure. Get rid of that Lisa Murkowski. All right, let's continue, shall we? I think we shall. Let us go to Washington, D.C., the great WMAL. Andrew, go right ahead, please.
3: Thank you very much, Mark.
1: You got
3: I was.
1: Wait a minute. Now that's a radio voice, America. Andrew, you have a radio voice. Yeah. Are you a radio guy?
3: I used to be. Yeah. Yeah.
1: How did I know this?
3: I don't know.
1: Me neither. Go right ahead.
3: I'm a tour guide now, and the point I wanted to make, Mark, was that I was raised to the Catholic morality. Both of my parents were church-going and Catholic and European roots. We believed in the Ten Commandments, and we believed in Jesus' love one another as I loved you. And I believe that what's happening, witness the Plymouth trial of Lindsey Clancy, is that has eroded to such an extent, this morality, that it makes us victims of this, a right for infiltration from the Islamists who are coming and setting up here. They hear about us falling apart, our morality falling apart, so they come in and they think that we're ripe for the picking.
1: Mm-hmm. That's a great point. And I've told people, and I really believe this, if it wasn't for the evangelical Christians... Now, there are other kinds of Christians and Jews, and I'm giving my opinion, the evangelical Christians. We would be Europe right now. And it's more to your point, and it's not just, obviously, evangelical Christians. It could be Orthodox Jews. It could be very faithful Catholics and so forth. You understand. I'm just saying that given their numbers and their impact on our society and our politics, we would already be Europe. I really believe it. I really believe it. For many of the reasons you just stated here, or one of the critical reasons you just stated here, which is morality. So when you have a governor of Massachusetts who's smiling with women around her, clapping like seals, going on and on about, yes, we're going to have abortion right up to birth. It's like, what? What? Are you crazy? That's infanticide. And yet there it is. And there it is. And so you're right. Our value for life and the moral fabric of the country in many respects has receded. And I think not all young people, we have great young people who listen to this program, but unfortunately there's a lot of young people for that everything I'm saying doesn't matter to them. It's in one ear and out the other. They just don't care. So I agree with your point. It's a very important point, Andrew.
3: Thank you. God bless you.
1: And you too. You know, ladies and gentlemen, I have a voice for TV and a face for radio. That's what I hear, Rich. You know what people tell me in person? I told you this already. You're taller than I thought because I'm 6 feet tall, but on TV I'm kind of hunched over because I'm leaning over the desk. Okay, ready for the next one? you look younger than you do on TV. I know that's true. I do my own makeup. I could never be a woman or a girl because I don't do it well. But I don't have a makeup artist. I do my own makeup. Why? Because I don't want one. That's why. Okay, what else do they say? You ready for this one, Rich? You look a lot better in person than you do on TV. That's nice, isn't it? Well, it's bad if you're watching TV. It's good if you're looking at me directly, but I get your point. Mr. Producer says, is that good or bad? It's bad in the sense that I have millions of people looking at me on TV and maybe five in person. It's just unusual. We'll be right back.
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11: It is going to be a quiet evening as skies become partly cloudy throughout the overnight hours. Our lows will be mild near 72 degrees with east winds at 5 to 10 miles per hour. By tomorrow morning, showers and thunderstorms will be likely and temperatures are going to warm to a high of 93. From the Kelloland Live Doppler HD Storm Center, I'm meteorologist Jalen Borissett.
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0: 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Just dial #250 and say Mark Levin and you're off to the races. #250, say Mark Levin. 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There's no better wireless choice out there, ladies and gentlemen. That's why thousands of people in the audience have already switched. And at just $15 a month for the first 3 months, now is the time to choose Pure Talk. I would not wait. I would not wait another hour. I would not wait at all. I'd pick up the phone, and I would hit #250, #250, say Mark Levin. Don't put it off anymore. That's dial #250 and say Mark Levin. They're the best of the best, as you'll see when you try it. And when you contact them, there's simply no question about it. All right, the board's filling up again. Let us go. Here we go. Frederick, Maryland, the great WMAL. Rick, go right ahead, please.
1: Hi, Mark. Nice to meet you.
0: You too.
1: Long-time listener. A question that always kind of nags at me. I have quite a few Jewish friends and all kinds of friends of all denominations. Why are there so many liberal Jewish folks, not only in politics, but everywhere I go, I mean, 99% seems to be liberal.
0: It is a large number. And the answer is nobody's certain. That's why you have a large percentage of Catholics who support abortion, when in fact that goes against the Catholic Church. Why do people do that? Here's my answer, is the answer that my wife once gave me, and I think it's the best answer I've ever heard. These people are more committed to the liberal ideology than to their faith or their ethnicity. So their religion is the Democrat Party, liberalism, whatever the ism is. And I think that's the best way to make sense of it. It's the best answer I've ever heard, quite frankly.
1: Yeah, it's always kind of nagged at me because I never quite understood. It seems to be so counterproductive to what folks morally should believe in.
0: I don't disagree with you. Thank you for your call, my friend. I don't disagree at all. Now, there may be some Jewish people listening. What do you mean you don't? I don't disagree with them. I'm appalled by it. Frank, Oak Brook, Illinois, the great WLS. Chicago land, go right ahead.
2: Hey, Mark, how's it going? I wanted to talk about the jobs report. The job report back in for August, the 160 some thousand. Well, I mean, I looked at, I was digging a little in the numbers and all that, and I was looking at the numbers from June, July, and August of this year, and they totaled about 214,000 jobs created, which ain't bad. But guess what? Biden's last year, it was 345,000 exact jobs.
0: Same exact. And how many was it for the last 3 months of his presidency?
2: Of his last 3 months, total double. Literally, actually, no, not double. 82, I'm looking at it right now, 82% higher than Trump. Right now, year to date, 2024, Biden's last year.
0: Let me try it this way. What I looked at is the private sector job growth and the government job growth. How many private sector job growth do we have under Biden?
2: Total? Over 1.7 million?
0: Well, the last month. You just, the same August at the same time in his presidency.
2: He did 157, I think it was. Okay.
0: No. How many, be honest about it. This time in his presidency, you could not possibly have looked it up that fast. I asked you how many private sector jobs he created in August of the second year of his presidency.
2: Trump has done is he's
0: eliminated a quarter of a million federal jobs. That's what he's done. And so the job growth is not in the federal government at all. It's in the private sector. And so what you're doing is very interesting, but also you see, ladies and gentlemen, when you deduct the reduction of federal jobs from the total number, and you come up with 168,000 this year, which is almost all the growth is in private jobs in the month of August, Biden could never say that, ever. But when you figure it out, call me back. We'll take your call. Thank you for your call, my friend. Does that make sense how I'm explaining it, Rich? Because that's what happened. He didn't get it. But you look at total job growth. And so for Biden, it included all these federal jobs he was creating as well as private jobs. For Trump, he's not creating many federal jobs. He's eliminating federal jobs. So the growth is almost or is primarily in the private sector. I hope this helps people understand. So if you want to compare apples with apples, you compare private to private. And he's right that there's not a lot of growth when it comes to government jobs, and that's a good thing, not a bad thing. And in terms of government jobs, as Larry Kudlow has reported, he's looked at the numbers, there are 7 million jobs that are open. 7 million.

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2: Trial declared. I'm Lisa Lacerra, Fox News. The jury in the Lindsey Clancy case deliberated for more than 6 days before telling the judge they were deadlocked. Plymouth County DA Timothy Cruz, frustrated by the outcome.
3: My job is to set aside our feelings and focus solely on the facts. The facts are Lindsey Clancy killed her 3 children, and the evidence suggested to us that she was in control of her actions when she committed those homicides.
2: Clancy's attorney, Kevin Reddington, had made an unsuccessful last-minute appeal to the state Supreme Court, arguing one juror was not following the law when it came to reasonable doubt. Reddington said his client has been very brave through the trial.
4: She grieves the loss of those 3 children, Cora, Dawson, and Callan.
2: Prosecutor has not determined whether they will attempt to retry the case. An ICE officer has been released from federal custody after pleading not guilty to lying to investigators about the circumstances that led to the shooting of a Venezuelan man during an immigration crackdown in Minneapolis in January. Christian Castro was released on $75,000 bond and must wear an ankle monitor. 162,000 jobs were created last month, according to the Labor Department, more than triple what analysts expected.
5: New jobs were created in manufacturing, construction, education, and government. July employment was initially reported as a decline. It's been revised to creation of 21,000 jobs. Administration officials say there was a glitch in July. Winter storms in some states pushed the end of the school year later, and summer layoffs didn't happen until July. Revisions to both July and June reveal 55,000 more jobs created than previously reported.
2: Fox's Jenny Casola. The jobs news caused stocks to fall on Wall Street. The Dow lost 271. 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